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2: 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Listen, I need everyone to put your phones down. Yes, put it down. You're going to live. When was the last time you looked someone in the eyes and felt seen and heard? We are wired to have deep, meaningful, and even fun relationships, not to stay glued to our phones, swiping right, swiping left, and thumbs down on everybody that we're mad at. 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
2: All right, John, let's get into it, because what some people don't realize is that wills are so important. If you don't have a will, you better get one, because here's some of the information that people don't realize about wills. 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That is the number one thing that people say to me. I don't need a will. I don't have that much stuff. Or I don't need a will. I'm not old. Guys, if you're an adult with people you love, if you have kids, if you have pets, if you have anything that you want handled a certain way, you need a will. 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That's where I made my will with Sam Warshaw. And if you're a person who's like, hey, Jade, I don't know if I need a will, I'm just not really sure where to start, I want you to text the word quiz to the number 33789, okay? Text quiz to 33789, and we'll help you figure out which option fits your situation.
5: And I'm going to speak to this. What you just said a second ago, like, I don't have that much stuff. Just imagine you're 21 and you're in your first apartment and you have a guitar that you like. And yeah. Even if you thought, I'm going to give my guitar to my buddy. What if I die, I'm giving it to my buddy. Cool. But I want you to understand, if you something was to happen to you, get in a car, something god-awful happens, right? And your mom goes up to the apartment and says, I want to get in there and get my daughter's clothes or my
2: yes,
5: son's clothes.
2: Thank you,
5: they're
2: going
5: to say no. You don't have legal right to this stuff. We got to give it to the state, and then your family has to go fight the state for that photo of your grandparents. It's as simple as getting online with Mama Bear Wills. Again, when we moved from Texas to Tennessee, that's what I went to Mama Bear Wills and made a will just until I got covered, until I got here and could sit down with an estate person. But like, so this is something that Jade not has used, mm-hmm. is what I've mm-hmm. used. But it's something that simple. It doesn't cost hardly anything. And you can just, so that your mom can walk up, your dad can walk up and get your stuff. And if you've got kids, you got pets, God help you, dude. Like, man, you got to have protection for your family. It's just a way of saying I love you when you can't say it yourself anymore. And go get a will. There's no reason to not have a will.
2: I agree. I'm so glad you said that, because it's so true. I said it in the little read here, but it's true. That's the number one thing, is people say, I don't have anything that's important. And if you just stop and think about the people who are important to you, that's the exercise.
5: That's it.
2: Think about the people who are important to you and how much you value little things, a cookbook, a piece of jewelry, that pair of shoes, like whatever it is, there are things that you value about other people. It's the little things. I can tell you, and I know you feel this, it's the little things that when you receive them, you're like, oh, I love it.
5: Or maybe it's not stuff. Maybe it's not even a piece of jewelry. It is giving your folks, your older sister, your younger brother, let them go to your apartment and pack your things up as part of the healing process. Right?
2: Yeah.
5: And I know this sounds so morbid, but give them the grace that they don't have to go fight some faceless, nameless bureaucrat or some apartment owner or some rental house owner for an opportunity to grieve.
2: Mm-hmm.
5: Like, just get a will done. I don't care who you are, where, get a will done, man.
2: Just I agree. All right. Yes.
5: My son's not 16. I mean, he's 16. He's not 18. He has a long written out, here's, you know what I mean? He gave it to me. And when he turns 18, that'll be one of the first things we do, is I want you to take ownership of this.
2: And, you know, we should have said this too. If you have children, you're tripping if you don't have a will, because that is if you don't have a will and you have children, the state will decide what happens with your
5: children. That's right. My buddy John says if the only reason to not have a will if you're married with kids is if you hate your spouse and kids.
2: Man, I know that's right.
5: That's the only reason to not have one.
2: Yeah. Okay.
5: So get a will. Get a will.
2: All right. We've made you feel guilty.
5: I'm not trying to make you feel guilty. I'm just saying, like, there's just no excuse.
2: It's adulting. It's adulting. 100%.
5: Yeah.
2: All right, let's go to the phone lines where we have Madison in Denver, Colorado. Hey, Madison, how can we help?
6: Hi, guys. Thank you so much for taking my call. I'm a longtime listener and big fan.
5: Thanks for calling. What's up?
6: So I am wondering if my husband and I are morally obligated to give his sister $5,000 to pay a retainer for a lawyer.
2: Why would you be morally obligated to pay someone else's legal fees, Madison?
6: So, little backstory, she got into this relationship about 2 years ago, married the man despite all of our family's warnings, has a six-month-old baby with him, and he is emotionally and mentally abusive. And so she was kind of having conversations with us about wanting to leave him because of the abuse that was occurring. Mm-hmm. And, you know, in one of those heated family moments, you know, my husband said, you know, if you need money, like, we'll help you out. Like, we'll help you. We're not going to let you fall on your face.
2: Uh-huh.
6: And so that was kind of the backstory of the conversation that was had. And then yesterday, she came to my husband asking for $5,000 to pay the retainer. You know, I think initially, I think it's less about the money. We're in a good spot. We're in baby steps 4, 5, and 6. I think his family knows that we do pretty well financially.
2: Uh-huh.
6: And we're kind of getting pressure from other family members about, you know, hey, you should give her the money. And I think initially I was on board for that. I didn't think that it would be $5,000. But also I thought that there was going to be behavior change associated with this. And since she has left them, I mean, it's been pretty erratic spending. She got back into alcoholism a little bit, and part of me just really feels in my soul that this is a bad choice.
2: Okay. And I was going to say that, and this is no gotcha by any means, but when the way you laid out the question, let me know that you already didn't want to do it, because no one frames up giving as a moral obligation if they already kind of know it's not a moral obligation. So when you said that, I was like, she doesn't want to give this money. She's got a good reason. I already knew that you were going to get to that. I think, you know, it's not a moral obligation for you to do this. The question is, do you want to do this? That's question one. Do you want to do this? Is this a need that you feel like you want to meet? I think is the question that I'd ask. And there's part of this, Madison, that I want to take them, even though they're the people that you would be helping or enabling, deciding on how you want to view this. I want to take them out of the subject for a moment. John, tell me if I'm wrong here.
5: Go ahead. Okay.
2: Let me lay it out. Yeah. When I look at this, I see people that you love and people that you love struggling, right? And so it's hard to watch people that you love struggling. So part of the question you have to ask yourself is it going to be harder for me to watch them struggle and go to sleep every night knowing, man, they're struggling. Maybe I should have helped. Maybe I shouldn't have helped. Is that going to be more of a soul tax on you? Or is it going to be more of a soul tax to be like, I can help in some way? Let's decide what that helpful way is and put a boundary around it and be wise there. And then will I sleep better at night if I do that thing? And then I'm not watching them struggle in the same way. That's kind of what I go through in my mind. And I think that that could be a helpful way to think through it for you and kind of remove them and their drama from the situation for a moment.
5: And I'll add some complexity. Is that cool, Madison? Because I know this is already a simple enough issue in your home, right? To me, there's two separate issues going on here. And I'd have to think through I'd have to go down a rabbit hole and get all morose and like sit in my room with my light, like my dark lamps and think about this. Like the word moral obligation, okay? My impulse here, so just take this as for what it is. My bias, my gut instinct here. This has nothing to do with her. And this has everything to do with, I think all of us have a moral obligation to help kids.
6: Yeah.
5: Okay. So my first impulse is forget this adult who's misbehaving, who we told her don't get with this guy, because that's clouding this whole issue.
2: Right.
5: Right now you got a kid.
6: Yeah.
5: Your niece or nephew is in an abusive household, and I'm coming guns a-blazing for the kid. right?
6: Yeah.
5: And so, like, I'd have to sit down and say, is that moral? This, who knows?
2: But that's separate from the money.
5: I'd feel an obligation about getting involved there. Now, the second thing that seems like it's clouding it is, I'm going to be crass, okay? I'm just going to say it, and yeah. I might overstate my case a little bit. You don't like her.
2: Right.
5: You don't like his dysfunctional family telling you what to do. You don't like that suddenly you want to do something nice, and now it's on you. And your husband's the one who said, we'll help you and do whatever. So he laid it out. If this was me in my house, I would not write her one penny. I would maybe commit to paying the attorney fee directly.
2: Yes. So good, John.
5: And I'm not going to borrow any money. She's not going to owe anything back, but I'm going to have some stipulations on the safety of this kid. And if I'm going to get involved that way.

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1: All right, let's get right back into it, where we have Andy, who's in Rochester, Minnesota. What's up, Andy?
4: Oh, not too bad. How are you guys?
1: Doing all right. How can we help today?
4: I may have created a savings monster out of my husband, and he is just anxious that we aren't saving enough for retirement, and I feel like we are, and I feel like we're in a good spot where we can kind of pull back a little bit.
5: Okay, let's do something that's very culturally out of step, okay? For you and your husband, let's stop feeling for a second, and let's just look at math. Because investment's a math problem. It's a number.
4: Yep.
5: So when you say, I feel like we have enough, and he says, I feel like we don't have enough, you're always going to be at an impasse because you're expecting your bodies to solve a problem they weren't designed to solve. What's the math y'all are dealing with right now?
4: So over the last couple of years, we've paid off over
5: $400,000.
4: Wow.
5: Congrats.
4: So we just kept that. It's been kind of wild.
1: Is that including a mortgage?
4: No, that does not include a mortgage.
1: Wow.
4: Student loans, a car.
1: Girlfriend, this is a very exclusive club that you're in. Way to go.
4: Yeah, so we just kept that intensity and just threw all the money we were at debt into investing because we're like, we don't have kids, we're, you know, freewheeling it. So
6: wow, so what do you currently have in investing?
4: About $1 million.
6: Wow, wow, wow. Okay.
4: And, you know, now that we have two kids, you know, it would be great not to live off of like $3,200 a month and just
6: sure.
4: have a little more to live off of.
5: What do y'all both, like, what's your combined take-home income?
4: About $180.
5: Okay.
6: Okay. And how old are you guys?
4: So I'm 32 and my husband is 42.
6: Oh my gosh. And he's concerned that you're not going to have enough money for retirement. How much does he think that you need for retirement? Does he have a number in his mind, or is it an ever moving goalpost?
4: It seems to be an ever moving goalpost. He's like, I want to create generational wealth for our kids. I don't want our kids to ever worry about having to care for us.
6: Uh-huh.
5: Well, if he keeps on this pace, he's not going to have to worry about that because they're not going to know him and they're not going to feel an obligation to care for him.
6: And if he has a goal, he can honor you both by making it a clear goal. I want to have $33 million. I want to have $25 million. I want to have 15, right? He can say what he wants in a complete way. Do you know what I mean? Versus it being, I don't know when we'll get there, but
5: right. We
6: got to get there.
5: Because he's chasing a feeling. I want to say something, and I want Jade to push back if I'm wrong, okay? Are you ready? Ready for this, Andy? Jade, I have a struggle, and this is a personal struggle, because I've made this mistake, I think, is a mistake in my own house. When I'm married, we have goals for what we want our life to look like now and down the road.
6: Right.
5: I don't get to have my own investing goal that my wife, that I drag my wife behind the back of my truck with, right?
6: Yes.
5: And vice versa, she can't have, I have a goal to spend this much money every month, regardless of what's down the
6: road. You got to meet in the middle somewhere.
5: There you go.
6: At some point.
5: So Andy, he has a goal for what he wants the future to look like, which is an imaginary goal, right? It's based on a gut feeling. And y'all have to sit down and create where y'all want to be, right? Because if he has a goal of generational wealth and you have a goal of relational wealth, you want your kids to have these wild, fun memories with the two of you. They, when they think of their dad and they're off at college, they want to smile real big and they can't wait to come home and hug his neck. Like, those things are going to be incompatible at some point, right? So we have to say, what is that going to look like in the present tense and in the future? You know what I'm saying?
4: Yeah.
6: So let's put some numbers around this in a way that I think you can bring this to him and make sense and know that you've done your homework, okay? So I hear what you're saying, and I agree with you. I think at this point, with the money that you've earned, with the debt you've paid off and the wealth that you've built, yeah, I think that there might be some pulling off of the gas pedal that you can do. That being said, let's pretend you did it the Ramsey way and you only invested 15%. I don't know. It sounds like maybe you're investing more than 15%. Is that true?
4: Yeah, we're probably closer to 40. 50.
6: Okay,
5: yeah.
6: And that's outrageous. So let me just let's bring this to your husband. What's your husband's name?
4: Andy.
6: His name's Andy too?
4: Yeah, we're Andy Squared.
5: Oh, your house is awesome.
6: Now wait one second. Okay, Andy's. You already have $1 million in retirement. Let's pretend that you just continue to contribute 15%. Right. So around $2,200 a month. Maybe you did $3,000 a month. And you're only in your 30s, 30 and 32, I think I heard you say. So let's say at the age of retirement, let's say you let this grow until age 60, 62. Do you understand that that's $33 million?
4: I know, I have ran the numbers, but I feel like he needs to hear it from someone other than me.
6: Have you shown it to him on it? Have you shown
4: I
6: him?
4: Have.
5: I
4: have. He's like...
6: And then when you say, okay, here's the math. How much money do you think, based on your math, do we need to retire comfortably and build generational wealth? Challenge him on that level based on your math, not your feelings. Show me the math that you believe the numbers that we need so that we can understand this on a numerical level, not just a feelings level. Because you disagree on feelings. You feel one way, he feels another way. But we can all agree on math because math doesn't lie, right?
4: Yeah.
6: So that's what I would do. And then I would kind of be a little strong on. I believe that $33 million is enough.
5: That's pretty generational.
6: I think that's pretty generational. And if you want to build it out further and say, you know, if at this age, this is assuming we don't make any more money, you can go more into the depths if you want to.
5: But I also think there's something else here, Andy. Tell me if I'm reading between the lines here, okay? And I'm happy to be wrong. There's also a part of this, you miss your husband.
4: Yeah, I mean, he works so hard, and we do have a lot of fun, and, you know, his job allows us to travel the country, but it's like...
5: Those are work trips. Those are work trips.
4: Well, we actually go with him. His work pays for us to go with him.
6: But he's working. It's not a family vacation.
5: And so what I'm saying is, at some point, you need to sit down and say, I feel like an accessory to the life that you want to live. We get to go along on the trips, and while you're working, me and the kids, we're forming, like, parallel lives. You know what I'm saying?
4: Yeah.
5: And that's the conversation beneath the dollar amount. I miss you. I want to build something with you. I don't want to be along for the ride of whatever it is you're building and doing.
4: Yeah.
5: And by the way, we're talking $30 million.
6: That's not enough, then I may as well give up today.
5: And none of this is shade on him. I totally get it. Like, he wants to work hard. He's scared to death. He's reading every headline in the world saying that it's all coming down. I get that he's just trying to go do what he can control, which is, I'm going to make as much money as I can. I totally get that impulse. But the conversations, A, it's a math problem, and y'all are going to be more than fine, barring some wild incident. And if there is some wild incident, you know what? We'll deal with that then. But beneath that is, y'all have two kids. Y'all have a different life now, and we have to rebuild our marriage the way we want to build it. And right now, it sounds like you're living the life that he's hell-bent on creating. And that's a lonely place to live. Even if you get to go on cool trips, but you don't get to do trips together. You get what I'm saying?
4: Yeah.
5: Am I right or am I off?
4: No, I think you're right. I think he's just so anxious because both of his parents have literally nothing, and we're also supporting them in their retirement, and it's, you know, he just doesn't ever want to put our kids in that position.
6: It hasn't taken anything away from, it sounds like, being able to help them hasn't taken away from your ability to invest 40% every month.
4: Yeah.
6: I think there is a strong difference between what's happening in reality and what it feels like. And I think you guys need to spend a lot of time looking at, John, I feel like I'm taking your content here, but
5: no,
6: looking at the facts.
5: Just look at facts, yeah. And a definition of anxiety is, I'm going to go to the future and find potential problems and drag those problems into the present and try to solve them. You can't. Y'all have done such an amazing job. Keep saving, keep being generous, but also live and enjoy your lives.
6: And feel content for once. You can never feel content if you don't have a clear picture of what success looks like.
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0: everyone to put your phones down. Yes, put it down. You're going to live. 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
0: Hey guys, Dave Ramsey here. 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
2: 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Listen, I need everyone to put your phones down. Yes, put it down. You're going to live. 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
0: Most people know me as the guy who did stupid with a lot of zeros on the end. 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
3: 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So many parents I talk to lately feel a little lost when it comes to talking to their kids about money. 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
12: Here's the pitch. Swung on and lined into right field. Drop, drop, and a diving effort. It's caught by Tyler O'Neill. Oh, it was spinning towards the ground. O'Neill came racing in with a head-first dive and catches it, plucking it off the top of the grass for out number one. What a grab from O'Neill and Wright.
13: Yeah, that's certainly the defensive highlight of this game as the Orioles are able to wiggle out of trouble for quite a few innings tonight against the Twins offense, and they hang on for a 5-2 win to even up this series. We welcome you in to the Affinity Plus Federal Credit Union postgame download. I'm John Vitas here inside our studios with Dan Gladden, who joins me fresh off the call. And Danny, let's start right there. Twins had plenty of base traffic tonight. Runners on base in 7 of the first 8 innings of this game. Which inning maybe stood out to you as a spot where the Twins could have had a lot more, or maybe they didn't do something that you saw that they could have done?
14: Well, after the second inning, they were down 4-0. They got the 2-2 run homers, but the Twins loaded the bases up in the bottom of the second, had a chance. They only came away with one run in that situation. And again, bottom part of the order, Roden had a chance. He drove in a run with a ground out, possible double play, and then, of course, they had second and third. And then you've got a young Culpepper in the batter's box with one out, second and third. Last guy you want to hit the ball to is a third baseman or the pitcher. He hits the ball to the third baseman. They get the out at home, and that was it right after that. Larnick, again, 0-for-5 tonight, scalded the ball to the second baseman to end that inning. So that was a big opportunity. And then also in the third inning, they came away with a run with the Brooks Lee double, a walk, and then again Roden striking out to end that third inning, only coming away with one run when we had the bases loaded twice.
13: Yeah, I'm glad you brought up the bottom of the order, because the second, the third, and then the eighth were the three innings where the Twins had multiple base runners, and in all three of those innings, Roden and Culpepper got at bats with guys on base. Tough night for Roden. He certainly had some good moments so far as a Twin since being called up about a month ago. What's your early read on Culpepper's at bats, though? The young guy, he's been up and into big spots.
14: Well, you're seeing some aggressiveness in him, and that's his make. Up. That's in his DNA from the minor leagues. He wants to swing the bat. He wants to be aggressive. I promise you Culpepper didn't hit number 9 down there at AAA. Now here he comes up here to the big leagues. He's your number 9 hitter. So he wants to do a little bit too much, maybe too soon. He did have some good at-bats where he took some tough pitches late off, was able to work the count a little bit. But you can just tell that he's aggressive in the batter's box. He's just learning every day. To me, he's a student of the game, and where he can come back and study what he did tonight and be able to kind of learn something and sponge off some of the information he got from tonight to maybe apply in tomorrow's game.
13: Yeah, plenty of veterans in that lineup to talk to, learn from, learn this ballpark a little bit as well. Bailey Ober gives up 3 home runs tonight, all of them in the first 3 innings, none of them cheapies, all hit really well. It seemed like he just left balls over the middle of the plate, and maybe Bailey just can't afford to do that?
14: Yeah, I don't think a lot of pitchers can afford to get away with that unless you're that 98, 99, 100-mile-an-hour pitcher that you can – blow it by some of these guys. But, Bailey, and I'd mentioned before the ballgame, I thought he'd go with more breaking balls. Didn't get hurt on the breaking ball, but he did throw a lot of breaking balls early to try to keep these guys off balance. Different game plan for Ober. Fell behind a lot of hitters. A lot of ball one, a lot of ball two counts. So then he had to kind of come in and lace them in there a little bit.
13: 2 of the 3 homers came on changeups, which is his best pitch. And we talked about it before the game, the Orioles going with all those right-handers against Ober, and the Encarnacion Strand was a changeup that dove towards him. As a right-handed hitter, what's that like when you can read the changeup and see it coming in?
14: Well, you like a right-handed throwing a changeup, especially, one that kind of comes into your zone. Ideally, you'd like to try to throw that changeup off the plate and let it kind of come in and catch the outside corner, or throw it in on him and jam a little bit. But when you leave it throw as many as he does, you're going to make some mistakes sometimes, and these guys capitalize on it early.
13: The Strand homer, was that a big boy shot?
14: That definitely was. He can hit. You know he can. I mean, that was a guy that, just his 4th home run. He's been up and down, just his 19th ball game. So swing the bats like that. there's a chance that he's going to be in the lineup some more.
13: Yeah, we saw the Kramer revenge game last night against the Orioles. Strand in the lineup tonight gets three hits, including a dinger. Big one tomorrow, rubber game, day game here.
14: Yep.
13: Against an Orioles team that sold at the deadline. They're not necessarily all out on this season. How important is that game, but also these next couple series for
14: the Twins? Well, I think every game's important. They're just as important in April as they are here in August. And, you know, sometimes we get away with the thought of, we let that one get away. It's still only May. You know, we got that one got away. It's only June. We still got more. Every game matters. You can't afford to give games away in April, May, because they're going to cost you in August and September.
13: And in the Twins' case this year, August, a really tough schedule with some good opponents.
14: You know, but you find out where you're at. I really believe that when you play the high-caliber teams like the Phillies are coming in, Atlanta Braves are going to come in, you get to find out where you're at as a team collectively when you play those playoff-contending teams. Those guys are going to the playoffs. They're designed to go to the playoffs every year, the Atlanta Braves and the Phillies. No question about it.
13: And you kind of hope that, like what happened in Milwaukee, even if you lose two of three, you're right there with them and you raise your level and then hopefully can maintain it.
14: Those are the kind of games that you want to play, because even if the outcome isn't in your favor, you learn something from it as to, hey, where we're at. And I promise you, we were a pitch away and a hit away in some of those games in Milwaukee. So, talking with Derek, he felt the same thing, that, you know, we were just a kind of a pitch and a hit away from winning some of those ball games.
13: Yeah, hopefully we can see another game tomorrow like last night where the Twins get a nice big lead.
14: Zebby Matthews.
13: Yes.
14: I don't know if you saw it today. He was out on the mound with the grounds crew, and he's got that new shoe set up. But he was standing on the rubber, and the grounds crew were making a mark around his foot where he is. And I'm curious to see if they're going to soften that dirt up tomorrow for him, to where it'll break away and it won't be that hard friction concrete when he pushes off that rubber.
13: Water it down a little bit?
14: I think they're going to loosen the dirt up. It's going to be a lot softer, so when he does stride, you might see a bigger hole in the front of that mound there where he pushes off.
13: Yeah, something you could do at home that you probably can't do on the road.
14: That's right.
13: Use that amazing ground screw to your advantage.
14: Well, we used to see Bobby Valentine when Kevin Brown would pitch. He would rotor till the front of home plate and then put it like a sandbox. He was a sinker ball pitcher, so everything he hit, a bunch of sand, and because they had a fast infield. But, he was a ground ball pitcher, and he softened it up. I remember Tom Kelly complaining to the league about it. They couldn't do anything about it.
13: Yeah, do what you can.
14: That's right.
13: Try and set yourself up for success.
14: Well, the Giants used to water down first base with Maury Wills and the Dodgers. There's ways to slow this team down,
13: It might be beyond the scouting report, too.
14: It's okay. Find a way. You got to get the edge.
13: Absolutely. I love your thinking. Danny, we appreciate it. We'll see you for an early one tomorrow. 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
13: 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Game 2 between the Orioles and Twins at Target Field. Twins could win the series tonight. Bailey Ober on the mound against Brandon Young. And early on, it was the Orioles' bats that made the difference. Ober, in the first inning, gave up a leadoff single down the first baseline to Gunnar Henderson and then ran a 1-1 count to Pete Alonso.
12: 1-1. Swung on and hit high in the air, deep left center field. Larnach looking back. It's into the seats. Strong enough for a two-run homer, Pete Alonso. Wow. That ball took off like it was preceded by a launch code countdown. Pete Alonso into the seats in left center field, and it's 2-0 Orioles.
13: Yeah, Alonso got a fastball down the middle. He hit it out at 107 off the bat. 26 homers, 77 RBIs now for Alonso, and the Orioles were out to a 2-0 lead. Ober would end up throwing 28 pitches in the inning, had to work around a single and a walk after that, but the Alonso homer the only damage in the first. But in the second, the Orioles continued to square him up. A one-out single from Yoel Pozo, albeit on a misplayed ball on the Twins' infield, and then they flipped the lineup over for Gunnar Henderson, and he got a changeup down and in, right where the lefties love it. He hits a line drive out at 108 miles an hour, home run number 19 for Henderson, and the Orioles quickly jumped out to a 4-0 lead. Twins facing Brandon Young. He's in his first full professional or major league season, having a really nice year, but the Twins had some nice at-bats against him in the early going. Royce Lewis and Brooks Lee began the second inning with back-to-back singles, and then Young hit Keyshaw with a pitch to load the bases with nobody out. The next man up was Alan Roden. He hit a grounder out to second base. Holiday elected to throw to first. The run came in to score as the Orioles recorded the first out, and the score was 4-1. But the Twins could not add on in that inning. Culpepper grounded into a fielder's choice. They came home to tag out or to get Brooks Lee at the plate, and then Larnach would ground out as well, and the Twins would only manage one run. Well, that one run quickly matched by Baltimore in the third.
12: As this ball hit high in the air and deep center field towards the bullpen, Kiesel sprinting after it, and it's gone into the upper tank for Encarnacion Strand. Wow. Third home run given up by Ober, and Encarnacion Strand visits the second deck, 460 feet, and it's a 5-1 game. Wow.
13: And the ball did not even stay in the camera frame on the replay of that homer from Encarnacion Strand, and it was 5-1 Orioles after 2.5. Twins continued to chip away against Young. Ryan Jeffers, a leadoff single in the bottom of the third. Then that awkward play where Bell drilled the catcher Pozo in the back of the hand with a swing. Of course, that'll be a catcher's interference, moving Jeffers to second, Bell to first, but a long delay as Pozo had to come out of the game in favor of Narvaez, and the Twins had the first two men aboard. But Young then would get a couple of fly ball outs to get to two outs in the inning, and then Brooks Lee delivered. Twins finally breaking through with their first RBI hit of the game. RBI number 62 for Lee made it 5-2. Luke Keyshaw then drew a walk, and that loaded the bases for Alan Roden.
12: The pitch. swung on a missed and he struck him out. Roden is down on strikes, and the Twins have stranded six through three innings today.
13: Yeah, lots of chances early. Roden could not catch up to the high fastball there from Young, and that was the best chance the Twins had for a crooked number tonight, because Young would start to improve as his outing went along. A scoreless fourth, a scoreless fifth, and a scoreless sixth from Young. He would scatter just one base runner in each of those innings, and it ends up as a quality start. The Orioles right-hander goes six innings, allows two runs on six hits, only one of the runs earned, four strikeouts and three walks, and in line for win number nine on the year. Twins would see three different relievers from who they saw last night. Josh Walker, a 1-2-3 seventh. And then in the eighth, Yennier Cano gave up a leadoff single to Royce Lewis. He would later walk a batter. Brooks Lee had that flyout that was robbed by O'Neill. We played to begin the show. And then Roden, a fielder's choice, Culpepper, a backwards K. And the Twins missed another good opportunity in the eighth. Andrew Kittredge, a 1-2-3 ninth. He would nail down the save, his sixth of the year, and the Orioles win it. Your final lines tonight, the Orioles, five runs on 11 hits and one error. The Twins, two runs on seven hits and no errors. Twins bullpen tonight, very good. After Ober was able to get through six, Funderburk, Nance, and Rogers each throw a scoreless inning to keep the Twins within three, but not able to get anything going against that Baltimore bullpen. Twins fall to 59-62. Orioles improve to 58-62. The game tonight took 2 hours and 35 minutes in front of 21,677. Those were your highlights, brought to you by the Sheboygan Sausage Company, America's tradition since 1933. No obvious candidate for a Treasure Island Diamond Player of the Game, but there were a couple of Twins with two hits, and our tiebreaker goes to the guy who picked up an RBI.
12: Swung on, a hit sharply, fair under Alonso into the right field corner. Here comes Ryan Jeffers. Jeffers is going to score as O'Neill fetches the baseball. It's an RBI double for Brooks Lee, and the Twins peck away. They trail 5-2 with a two-out run in the third.
13: Yeah, Lee robbed of a third hit later in the game as well. He finishes 2-for-4 with a double and an RBI. He now has multiple hits in three straight games, which matches his career-long set earlier this season in the month of June. Treasure Island Diamond Player of the Game is Brooks Lee. Treasure Island Resort and Casino is the exclusive casino partner of the Minnesota Twins. 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
13: The Baltimore Orioles able to even up the series tonight at Target Field with a 5-2 win. We're going to have some clubhouse reaction for you in a little bit. But first, our out-of-town scores brought to you by Jeff Belzer Chevrolet. Starting with the Twins minor league affiliates tonight, Low A Fort Myers, a 2-1 win at home against Clearwater. Brent Francisco, three scoreless innings in relief for the win. He is 8-2 on the season. The only game still in progress, High A Cedar Rapids at home against Wisconsin. They have a 6-3 lead in the eighth inning. A 3-run homer for Jose Salas and a 2-run homer for Jason Bass of the Colonels. Double A Wichita lost at home against Corpus Christi. The one bright spot there in a 3-2 loss, Caden Kendall having a magnificent season, a 2-run homer for the Wind Surge. Of course, we told you earlier, AAA St. Paul breaking in the Field of Dreams. They are playing a minor league game against the Iowa Cubs. The Iowa Cubs a rally in the middle innings to win 6-3. Good start for Kendry Rojas, went four innings, allowing just one run. Ben Ross, that home run early, and David Bonuelos with an RBI single late. But the St. Paul Saints lose in the cornfields, 6-3, the final there. Looking at the Major League scoreboard, we'll start with a couple of National League notes. The Marlins at home against the Pirates, very low-scoring game between two very talented starters, Eury Pérez and Paul Skeens. Skeens pulled after just five innings and 65 pitches. Lots of speculation on how he is physically. His velocity's been down for the better part of the season, so we'll see what happens there. But the Marlins get the win on an Estuary Ruiz home run early, 2-0 the final in Miami. The other National League game in that we'll highlight is in Atlanta tonight. Nolan McClain for the Mets taking on Martin Perez of the Braves. And it was the veteran Perez to have the upper hand.
11: Looks back at Clark at second. Line right on the right field line. Hooking. Fair ball into the corner. Clark around third. He will score. Baez being waved around third. Coming home. The throw goes to second base. Two runs in. Kevin McGonigal delivers. Two out, two-run double. And a 3-1 lead for the Tigers here in the fifth.
13: That was the Tigers game where Kevin McGonigal had a 3 RBI night, 2-for-4, and the Tigers give it to Kenley Jansen late. Ran into some serious trouble against the Guardians in the ninth inning, but he was able to notch save number 14, and the Tigers beat the Guardians 6-4. Now, the good news for the Twins, those two teams right with them in the wild card race and the central race, one of them has to lose every night, but of course, one of them will win, and tonight that was the Tigers, and they actually past the Twins in the standings. Now let's get to that game in Atlanta where Martin Perez outpitched Nolan McClain, which many probably would have not predicted.
11: Friday brings the 2-1 pitch, and that's crushed to deep right. Here comes the second hit of the game. That is knocked out by Olsen. Into the chop house. It's a 2-run home run, and the Braves have a 4-0 lead in the eighth.
13: Yeah, that was late in the ball game. McClain and Perez both went six innings, and Perez did not allow a run. McClain gave up one, but then Olsen puts it out of reach for the Braves as they beat the Mets 4-0. Elsewhere in the American League playoff picture, the Blue Jays defeated the Red Sox tonight 5-3. The Rangers, which is the team that all of the wild card hopefuls are chasing, they have a 1-0 lead over the Angels. That game's still very early, bottom of the first inning there. And then the game that just went final, the Reds and the White Sox, they ended up going 10 innings. Cincinnati came back to force extras, And then in the 10th inning, they got a sacrifice fly from Ellie De La Cruz to go up 5-4. And then Emilio Pagan did the rest, stranding the automatic runner on the base paths, his 14th save of the year. And the Reds helped the Twins coming from behind to beat the White Sox 5-4. In 10 innings. So the Twins remain 3.5 back in the division, but they do fall to 2 games back in the wild card. Our out-of-town scores brought to you by Jeff Belzer Chevrolet. 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We're going to hit a quick break, but when we come back, we're going to hear from Derek Shelton and starting pitcher Bailey Ober when we return on your home for Twins baseball.
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13: Let's get some reaction on tonight's game. Our ears are on the clubhouse, brought to you by Minnesota Corn. Just a couple of thoughts here in this segment as the Orioles level the series with a 5-2 win over the Twins tonight. One of the big stories we chatted about with Danny, the Twins 1-for-11 with runners in scoring position, leaving 10 men on base. And to manager Derek Shelton, that was the story of this game.
21: I think that was the factor. I mean, Bailey settled down after the first couple innings, and we created a ton of opportunities and did not capitalize on them. The last couple nights, last night obviously we scored a bunch of runs, and tonight we were 1-for-11. I think we left 10 guys on base. The fact that we're getting guys on base, we need to have more consistent bats with runners in scoring position.
13: It always comes down to that in close games, especially when you get base traffic, have to cash in on those base runners. Of course, it was a rough day for Bailey Ober. 5 earned runs on 8 hits over 6 innings. All of the runs came in the first 3, giving up a home run in each of those innings, but there were other base runners too, and there were times as the pitch count was climbing that you wondered if Bailey was going to be able to even get through 3. Not only did he get through 3, he got through 6, putting up zeros in the 4th, 5th, and 6th, and that was something that Derek Shelton definitely took note of.
21: The execution of the changeup early on just wasn't, I mean, we've seen it be really good. And, you know, he put a couple in spots that they end up getting hit. You know, I think Gunner hit a breaking ball. But, yeah, I mean, early on, just the off-speed stuff wasn't, you know, in the right locations. And then he was able to settle down and actually get us through six, which was really important.
13: Yeah, quick innings there at the end of the outing and really saving the bullpen on a day where they have most of their high-leverage guys available. You, of course, would rather save most of those guys for tomorrow, which they were able to do. Bailey Ober did speak to the media after his outing tonight, obviously not thrilled with the final result.
0: The first two innings just kind of pulled some pitches over the middle of the plate. They made me pay for it a little bit, so the next four innings, I felt good. Even the third on the home run, I thought that was a good pitch. He put a good swing on it. And then the fourth, fifth, and sixth, I threw the ball fine and was able to put stuff in my spots that I wanted to. It was just, I just pulled some pitches over the middle of the zone where I was not trying to locate. And then they just happened to put it over the fence on those pitches that I missed.
13: Now, the two pitches he's referencing, a fastball left over the middle to Alonso in the first, and a changeup that dove down and in on Henderson, and he was able to get those hips through and crank it on a low line drive for a two-run homer out to right field. We appreciate Shelty and Bailey Ober on their thoughts tonight. Our ears have been on the clubhouse, brought to you by Minnesota Corn, continuously working to promote sustainable practices, develop new uses, and maintain thriving rural economies for Minnesota's 24,000 corn farmers. Stick with us. We're going to take a trip around the bases and preview tomorrow's rubber game when we come back on your home for Twins baseball.
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13: Wrapping up the Affinity Plus Federal Credit Union postgame download after the Orioles defeat the Twins 5-2 tonight to even up the series. It's time to circle the bases. They are brought to you by Toyota. At first base, Christian Encarnacion Strand hit a massive 460-foot homer in the third inning, which made it 5-1 Orioles. It's the longest homer given up by a Twin since Pablo Lopez served one up to Aaron Judge that went 467 feet on May 15th of 2024. That was here at Target Field. So you saw the longest homer in better than 2 years tonight. Christian's now teammate, Pete Alonso, still owns the longest homer by an opposing player at Target Field history, 489 feet when he was a Met. That was against Matt McGill on July 17th of 2019. At second base, Bailey Ober gave up three homers tonight and has now surrendered 66 in his career at Target Field. That moves Bailey past Dave Goltz for the eighth most homers allowed by a Twin at the Twins' home park. Next up is Johan Santana at 71, and then Brad Ratke has the record at 171. At third base, Tommy Nance fanned Kobe Mayo in the eighth, the 100th time Mayo has struck out this season. The Orioles now have four players who have hit the century mark in Ks this year, tied for the second most in MLB. They trail just the Cubs, who have five players with 100 Ks. The only team that does not have a single player yet with 100 strikeouts, the Minnesota Twins. Josh Bell has 99 so far here this season. And at home, going back to last Tuesday, the Twins have now lost five games, and they've had exactly one hit with runners in scoring position in all of them. 1-for-11 tonight, 1-for-11 Sunday in Milwaukee, 1-for-7 Saturday in Milwaukee, 1-for-3 in Kansas City Wednesday, and 1-for-9 at Kansas City on Tuesday. That's what you find when circling the bases, brought to you by your local Toyota dealers. Toyota, let's go places. Twins 12-9 in rubber games this year. They've played a ton of them, and they've got another one on the docket tomorrow. It'll be a 12:40 first pitch here at Target Field. Zebby Matthews will be on the mound to take on Shane Baz. Zebby has never faced the Orioles before, and like Danny mentioned earlier, we'll have to see if the front of the mound becomes a sandbox or a mud pit, whatever the ground screw does to try and protect that foot blister that Zebby has been dealing with. It's a 12:40 start, which means that we will hit the air for the pregame lineup card at 12 noon. We want to thank our team working hard in studio tonight for Andrew Halverson, Mark Janowski, Cal Soderquist, Lucas Kirschner, and Cameron Green. I'm John Vitas saying good night from Target Field, where the Orioles even up the series. This is your home for Twins baseball.
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4: Swung on and lined down the left field line. Stay fair. It is fair, and it's down into the corner. And it's a two-run double for Ryan Jeffers.
6: Hit high in the air. Right field might have a chance. Get up. This ball is out of here. Kiesel two-run homer. Twins have tied it up 4-4.
4: Swung on and hit well for Bell. Deep left center field for Josh. That's headed for the bullpen and gone for a three-run homer.
20: Today's game was brought to you by Target, proud partner of the Minnesota Twins. Derek Shelton, signing off.
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7: NBC News Radio, I'm Scott Carr. Polls are closed in the six states holding primary elections today. In South Carolina, NBC News projects Republican Senator Darlene Graham, appointed to her brother Lindsey Graham's Senate seat, will face Congressman Ralph Norman in a Republican Senate primary runoff set for August 25th. In Connecticut, NBC News projects incumbent Governor Ned Lamont will win the Democratic primary, pushing for unity after his win tonight.
9: A lot of other parties around the country are shrinking. We have a big tent. We're expanding. That includes all the supporters, progressives, moderates, small business, labor.
7: Lamont will now face Republican Ryan Fazio in the midterms. In Wisconsin, Tom Tiffany, who is endorsed by President Trump, is projected to win the Republican primary for governor of that state, defeating Andy Mansky. In Alabama, NBC News projects Brett Marquez, who also had Trump's endorsement, will win the Republican primary for Alabama's 2nd congressional district. Powerful storms stretching hundreds of miles are pummeling parts of the Midwest and Ohio Valley again tonight. Level 3 out of 5 time severe storm risks are posted in the region, including cities like Chicago and Indianapolis. Over a million are without power across Ohio, Illinois, and Indiana. The FAA has been screening more than 2,000 video gamers to take jobs as air traffic controllers. Wendy Swanson has more.
5: U.S. Transportation Secretary Sean Duffy made the announcement in a social media post over the weekend. The hirings were made after the agency launched a campaign in April looking for the next generation of air traffic controllers that had qualities like problem-solving skills and multitasking abilities. It added that several controllers pointed to gaming as an influence on their ability to think quickly, stay focused, and manage complexity.
7: The White House has lifted the ban on TikTok on federal government devices. This after a Justice Department finding that federal workers can legally download the TikTok app. Scott Carr, NBC News Radio.
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7: A police officer in Los Angeles is pleading not guilty to illegally recording his co-workers' conversations, which the DA's office there says Daniel Flores did more than 100 times while working at the LAPD Recruitment and Employment Division in 2024. Though his attorney, Alan Jackson, says Flores did it to demonstrate employees making sexist, homophobic, and racist remarks.
14: Prosecution of my client, Daniel Flores, sends a really scary message. And that message is, if you expose racism and sexism and bigotry and misogyny and bias within the walls of the LAPD, then you're going to be the one that's frog-marched into court.
7: Jackson says Flores recorded the conversations as part of a lawful investigation, and he's being punished for doing the right thing.
14: He did exactly that which we would expect him to do as an officer of the law, as a peace officer.
7: Prosecutors say many of the recordings appear to be edited to conceal Flores' own remarks. He faces up to 13 years in prison if convicted. A couple of senators from California, Adam Schiff and Alex Padilla, are among lawmakers now calling on the online trading platforms to stop offering betting markets connected with wildfires.
24: They're among nine senators doing so, claiming it profits off of disaster and could create harmful incentives like motivating people to start fires. It follows a report saying more than $1.2 million in bets were placed during the 2025 Palisades and Eaton fires. Wagers on wildfires have included how large they will grow and how quickly they will spread. Padilla and Schiff have sent a letter to the Commodity Futures Trading Commission warning the practice needs to stop. I'm Daniel Martindale.
7: Tuesday was the second day of jury selection in the Tupac Shakur murder trial going on in Las Vegas. Dwayne Davis is accused of orchestrating the murder in 1996. Davis faces life in prison without parole if convicted. On Monday, more than 20 of the potential 75 jurors were excused. That process is expected to last the week. Opening statements are expected on Monday. Scott Carr, NBC News Radio.
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27: This is Lee Habib, and this is Our American Stories, the show where America is the star and the American people. An often overlooked fact about the Revolutionary War is that over 13,000 Native Americans took part in the conflict, the majority on the side of the British. But today, Craig Dumais of the Grateful Nation Project tells the story of one man who broke ranks and fought alongside Washington's army. Let's get into the story. Take it away, Craig.
0: Daniel Nimham was a diplomat, a warrior, and the last sachem, or leader, of the Wappinger tribe in New York's Hudson Valley. Fighting for the British during the French and Indian War, and later against them in the Revolutionary War, Nimham was commissioned as a captain in the Continental Army. He was with General George Washington at Valley Forge and later gave his life for the American cause, refusing to surrender in the Battle of Kingsbridge in August 1778. Prior to the Revolutionary War, the Wappinger people lived along the eastern banks of the Hudson River, from New York's Manhattan Island to Connecticut. In most Algonquin languages, Wappinger can be translated as Easterner. Their name for what was later called the Hudson River was Mahicantuck, or the river that flows both ways, because of the incoming flow of the ocean tide against the river's natural current. As war, epidemic diseases, and intermingling with other area tribes reduced the Wappinger's numbers to the hundreds, Daniel Nimham was born sometime around 1726. By the mid-1700s, Nimham had encountered European settlers of the valley as a young man. He learned English and kept friendly relations with them. As an adult, he became the sachem of his people. An experienced warrior and diplomat, Nimham and some 300 Wappinger men fought on the side of the British during the French and Indian War. At that time, New York and Connecticut were colonies under the British crown. Nimham and the Wappinger people became embroiled in a dispute when the family of Adolphus Phillips, a wealthy New York City merchant, made an expanded land claim into Wappinger territory. Daniel Nimham had developed a reputation for diplomacy and traveled to England to petition his case. Returning home, his dispute came before the New York Common Council in 1765. Even with a questionable deed presented by the defendant, Phillips, and being reluctant to set an adverse precedent, the council ruled against Nimham and the Wappinger people. Having fought for the British crown, the decision left a bitter taste in the mouths of the Wappingers. When the colonies revolted against England and declared independence on July 4, 1776, Daniel Nimham and his people joined the cause. He saw the value of the Patriot cause and likely understood the possibility of negotiating the return of Wappinger land if he was to fight alongside the colonists. Nimham was given a commission as a captain in the Continental Army. He was essential in developing an important force for the American Rebellion, having recruited warriors from native communities stretching from Canada to the Ohio Valley. Daniel's son Abram Nimham was given command of the 60-man Stockbridge Indian Company, based out of Stockbridge, Massachusetts. A Hessian officer, Johann van Ewald, described the native warriors. Their costume was a shirt of coarse linen down to the knees, long trousers also of linen down to the feet, on which they wore shoes of deerskin, and the head was covered with a hat made of bast or plant fiber. Their weapons were a rifle or musket, a quiver with some 20 arrows, and a short battle axe, which they know how to throw very skillfully. Through the nose and in the ears they wore rings, and on their heads only the hair of the crown remained, standing in a circle the size of a dollar piece, the remainder being shaved off bare. They pull out with pincers all the hairs of the beard, as well as those of all the other parts of the body. When the fighting began, Daniel Nimham joined his son's Stockbridge Company militia scouts. Daniel and Abraham served alongside General George Washington at Valley Forge, fought in the Battle of Saratoga in New York, and in the fighting at Cambridge, Massachusetts. They also supported troops led by the Allied French General Marquis de Lafayette. Serving under Virginian General Charles Scott in 1778, the Stockbridge Militia Company was assigned to patrol the northern border of New York City, then controlled by the British, and gather intelligence on enemy movements. On August 20, 1778, the Stockbridge Company ambushed a British force north of New York City, killing one light cavalryman and wounding another. News of the attack spread. The British put together a force of 500 British regular troops, Hessians, which were German troops hired by the British, and Loyalists, which were colonists loyal to the crown. 11 days later, on August 31, 1778, the British set a trap for the Stockbridge militia on Cortlandt's Ridge, in what is today the Bronx borough of New York City. Nimham's 60 warriors were drawn into the open when they saw a group of Hessian forces and British Lieutenant Colonel John Graves Simcoe's light infantry struck and hit the Stockbridge Company's left flank. Surrounded and outnumbered more than 8-1, the Stockbridge Company fought back in hand-to-hand combat. Simcoe later described the bloody scene that became known as the Battle of Kingsbridge, or the Stockbridge Massacre. The Indians fought most gallantly. They pulled more than one of the cavalry from their horses. Simcoe recounted that Daniel Nimham called out to his warriors that, quote, he was old and would stand and die there, end quote. He was cut down and killed by Private Edward White, a British light cavalryman. Abram Nimham would also be lost in the battle. In New York City's Van Cortlandt Park, a Chief Nimham memorial monument has been placed on the field where the Wappinger, now called Stockbridge Warriors, gave their lives for the American cause. In Putnam County, New York, overlooking the Hudson River, Mount Nimham was named in his honor. After American independence was won, General Washington wrote that the Stockbridge remained firmly attached.

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7: I'm meteorologist Hunter McCullough with Northern News Now. Low temperatures tonight getting down into the 50s and 60s. Partly to mostly cloudy skies. Some patchy fog is possible in some locations early parts of our Wednesday. Otherwise Wednesday, high temperatures getting back into the 70s and 80s. Partly to mostly cloudy skies. And then we'll see a chance for some showers and a couple thunderstorms late Wednesday into early parts of our Thursday. With Northern News Now, I'm Hunter McCullough for 610 and FM 103.9 KDAL.
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0: This is Lee Habib, and this is Our American Stories. Our next story comes to us from a man who's simply known as the History Guy. His videos are watched by hundreds of thousands of people of all ages on YouTube. The History Guy is also heard here at Our American Stories. Let's take a listen to the History Guy and to Evan Schwartz, author of The Last Lone Inventor, as they tell the story of the television.
8: The idea of television, electronic transmission of moving pictures, goes back to the earliest form of electronic communication, the telegraph, which began connecting the world in 1837. As telegraph wires started crossing nations and then oceans, people almost immediately started working on advancements. The ability to transmit spoken voice rather than just dots and dashes. The ability to transmit without wires. And surprisingly early, the ability to transmit pictures. In 1860, Italian priest Giovanni Caselli invented the pentelegraph. The device would transmit across normal telegraph lines. Devices at both ends would be synchronized with a pendulum. The message would be written with insulating ink on a metal plate. The synchronized receiving apparatus would use a piece of paper impregnated with a chemical that darkened when a current passed through it. The sender would send the image as current, and the receiver would decode it. The device, an early facsimile machine, could reproduce an image. The image would be written a line at a time as the pendulum swung, and the lines together would show the image. This process was an early version of what is called rasterization, stacking lines to make an image called a raster image, named

0: or the Latin word for rake, would be a critical part of the development of television. It was mostly used to check signatures for banking, but developed the idea that images could be transmitted by electronic current alone. The device was relatively slow and essentially only useful for lines, not shades, but astoundingly, it was patented and in commercial use more than a decade ahead of the invention of the telephone. One problem was that the device could only write one line at a time. Translating moving images would require an ability to draw all the lines at once, or at least nearly at once. The first solution to that problem came from German inventor Paul Julius Gottlieb Nipkow. His solution, the Nipkow disk, patented in 1885, uses a revolving disk perforated with holes in a spiral. Each hole represents a spot that could encode data. As the disk spins, each hole encodes data across a single line. The decoding machine would use a synchronized disk, which would then stack the lines. But turning the Nipkow disk into a method to broadcast live pictures required other technological developments, notably the light-sensitive phototube developed in the 1870s and the Audion vacuum tube invented by American Lee DeForest and patented in 1907, which amplified signals and was key to both broadcast radio and television. In 1925, Scotsman John Baird demonstrated the first working television. The system used a subject, he actually used dummy heads in his first model since they had clearer contrast than regular human faces, in a darkened room. A bright light was shown on them, which was reflected through a Nipkow disk. The light would be captured by phototubes, which would encode the light into electrical signals for brightness and darkness. That would be sent via radio to a receiver. On the receiver, the signals would be read and flashed on a bright lamp through a synchronized Nipkow disk. As the disk spun, the light through the holes in the disk would appear as lines and create a raster image. Purportedly, the world's first experimental television station, W2XB, began broadcasting in 1928 from the General Electric Corporation facility in Schenectady, New York, and that station still operates today. In 1897, German physicist Carl Ferdinand Braun built the first cathode ray tube. The CRT is a vacuum tube where electrons are generated and projected onto a phosphorescent screen. The phosphor on the screen glows when struck by the electrons. The stream of electrons is focused into a tight beam, and magnets are used to manipulate the beam. It was quickly recognized that the CRT had the potential to operate both as an image transmitter and a receiver, but early experiments with what would be called electronic, as opposed to mechanical television, were disappointing. While there were many competing systems and developments, the first all-electric television system was demonstrated by American inventor Philo Farnsworth in 1927.
1: Philo Farnsworth was the son of a potato farmer. He was shy and withdrawn, but he had some kind of inner drive. He was always tinkering with crystal radio sets, and he was looking up to the heroes of the age, like Edison, Tesla, Ford, the Wright brothers.
0: Born in 1906, Farnsworth was said to have had the idea for his electronic television when he was just 14 and realized that only electrons were fast enough to capture and represent a clear, moving picture.
1: It was unbelievable to a man of science that a kid would have this miraculous breakthrough that scientists around the world hadn't conceived of.
0: Farnsworth's contribution was the use of a CRT to both scan and receive images. His system was first demonstrated in 1928 and is widely recognized as the first demonstration of an electronic television system.
1: Farnsworth said, no, no, no, I'm an inventor. I'm going to use the money from licensing the patents to create more inventions and refine the invention. He wanted to be in control of it. He wanted to be the Edison of television.
0: Farnsworth received numerous patents for devices regarding the development of television as well as other pursuits and is widely regarded as the inventor of electronic television. However, multiple inventors in the US and Europe were working on similar ideas. The Radio Corporation of America employed Russian-born inventor Vladimir Zworykin, who had applied for a patent for electronic television in 1923 but had not successfully built a working device.
1: David Sarnoff knew that television had to be invented at RCA, and he needed to take credit for the invention, whatever the cost. He was the radio monopoly, and in one sense, television could disrupt the market for radios. People might stop buying radios if they read that in the near future, I could see pictures on this thing.
0: RCA sued Farnsworth over patent priority.
1: The question at stake was who described in their patent applications a working television system first. And this was pretty hard to figure out. So they had to hash all this out in patent court technical experts had to go through all the evidence.
2: Okay, next.
0: Farnsworth eventually won the dispute.
3: Mr. Sarnoff, we have a rigorous appeals strategy plan.
4: Keep him busy. File injunctions, delay him.
3: For how long?
4: For years. Until his patents expire.
1: Farnsworth had a lot going for him. He had a working television system. He had the patent rights to produce this television system and earn money from it. But he couldn't do it. Farnsworth was powerless.
0: RCA agreed to pay Farnsworth for the use of his patents, and it was a combination of Farnsworth's and Zworykin's contributions, as well as developments in Europe, that steadily improved the quality of electronic television recording and transmission. Experimental stations were created in both the United States and Europe, and a handful of events were broadcast. RCA hoped to drive the growth of television by using mass production techniques to reduce the cost of the TVs and by increasing programming through its NBC network, but the restrictions of the technology, the high cost, and the limitations of the Great Depression still kept the technology from really taking off. And then when the Second World War came along, most of those resources were turned to wartime technologies like radio and radar.
1: When the U.S. got involved in the war, all manufacturing in the United States had to be dedicated to wartime equipment. So television was literally put on hold for 6 years. Farnsworth's patents expired in 1946, so he was not able to earn royalties from his invention in time for this incredible explosion of television taking over America.
0: At the time, there were only an estimated 5,000 television sets in all the United States. In October 1945, the U.S. War Production Board ended its wartime ban on the production of radio and television equipment for consumer use. Wartime production had grown the U.S. economy substantially, and the U.S. enjoyed post-war prosperity. By 1947, there were about 44,000 TVs in the United States. By 1949, there were 940,000. By 1953, there were 20 million.
5: And you've been listening to The History Guy tell the story of the television. And it has its roots all the way back in the telegraph, all the way back to 1837, and the improvements that relentlessly happened after that. And my goodness, you go through all of the phases. John Beard's first working TV in that darkened room, General Electric putting up the first experimental TV station, CRT, and the potential to be both a transmitter and a receiver. But that first electric TV, a guy named Farnsworth. And there was RCA, the dominant radio player, wanting to stop Farnsworth, worried about TV stealing radio customers. And so off to litigation, off to court they went, challenging Farnsworth's patent. When we come back, more of the remarkable story of the TV and how it changed America here on Our American Stories. 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
9: NBC News Radio, I'm Scott Carr. Polls are closed in the six states that held primary elections Tuesday. In South Carolina, NBC News is projecting Republican Senator Darlene Graham, appointed to the seat held by her brother Lindsey Graham, will face Congressman Ralph Norman in a Republican Senate primary runoff set for August 25th. Also projected to win is Senator Amy Klobuchar in the Democratic race for Minnesota governor. Klobuchar tells supporters tonight she's been fighting the Trump administration while also battling fraud in Minnesota.
10: We need a governor who is going to put Minnesotans first and not be a rubber stamp of Donald Trump.
9: Klobuchar is one of four senators who ran for governor in their states this year. NBC News also projects incumbent governor in Connecticut, Ned Lamont, will win the Democratic primary there. Destructive storms are hitting parts of the Midwest and Ohio Valley again tonight. More than a million people are without power across Ohio, Illinois, and Indiana. Scott Carr, NBC News Radio.
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5: And we return to Our American Stories and to the History Guy and Evan Schwartz telling the story of the television. Let's pick up where we last left off.
0: As programming was supported by advertising, it was both affordable and it drove the consumer culture that encouraged buying consumer items like televisions. By 1960, 3/4 of American families owned at least one television. There were important technological developments of this period, notably in 1947, the development of the intercarrier sound system, which allowed the processing of the sound and the picture together and eliminated the need to have separate transmitters and receivers for audio and video. Colored television offered its own set of problems. The United States had two competing systems and was seeking a standard. The initial version selected by the FCC in 1950 would have used the UHF spectrum, and signals were incompatible with existing black and white sets. This, unsurprisingly, limited the audience, as there was little color programming being produced, and what there was could only be viewed on the limited number of color televisions. An integrated system with compatible color, where the signal was sent along with the black and white image, was created and accepted as standard by the FCC in 1953. Although the color could only be seen on color receivers, both black and white and color televisions could receive the same programs.
19: That's one small step for man, one giant leap for mankind. That looks beautiful to me, Neil. It has a stark beauty all its own.
1: Farnsworth created television really to bring people together around powerful images. And watching the lunar landing on his sofa, which was broadcast to the biggest audience ever assembled in the history of the world, it was really a final moment of redemption for him. This is why he did it. This makes it all worthwhile.
0: Still, high costs and limited programming limited the appeal of color sets, and color televisions did not start outselling black and white televisions until the 1970s. One issue with CRT television is that the tube requires distance for the electron guns to project. Initial designs for flat screens that render the signal differently were proposed as early as the 1960s, but were not commercially available until the 1980s. Displays were first used in devices like video recorders, where the portability of the screen was most important, but over time were developed into highly capable and large television sets. Because they did not require the depth of a CRT, screens could now be built into telephones or hung on walls. In a liquid crystal display TV, the TV has a bright backlight and tiny liquid crystals are rotated in front of the light. Using polarized filters, the crystals control the color and intensity of the light they let through, building a picture made of pixels. Newer LED TVs work using essentially the same method, but are backlit using light-emitting diodes. Perhaps the largest transformation in television broadcasting in recent years has been the advent of digital television. With analog TV following frequency guidelines set way back in the 1940s, a station sends a signal along a radio frequency. The programming is coded into the signal via variants in amplitude. Digital television instead converts the signal into binary bits. Digital signals are higher quality, and they are more accurately represent the picture and do not degrade over distance. Digital is also more efficient, requiring less bandwidth to send the signal. Digital television was not made practical until the 1990s, when digital compression technology was developed to radically decrease the bandwidth from that which was needed for uncompressed digital video. Compressed digital televisions made high-definition television with much higher levels of resolution than previously available practical. The decreased bandwidth required prompted a worldwide effort to move broadcast television to digital, allowing greater use of the airwaves. The problem is that existing broadcast televisions, a disproportionate number of which are still held by people with lesser financial means, cannot read a digital signal and require either the addition of a digital-to-analog converter box or a new television. The digital conversion would seem to affect a small population in the United States, as estimates are that only about 10% of the population relied on broadcast or antenna-based television in 2014. Originally, television was mostly broadcast, that is, sent over radio frequencies. This limited the number of channels that could be offered and required the regulation of television frequencies. The sending of signals via wire was actually first a solution for smaller communities that didn't have local broadcasting and had difficulty receiving broadcast or terrestrial television signals because of terrain. Pay cable service was available in the United States in the 1950s, but cable's growth was limited as broadcast television was supported by advertising and thus free. Moreover, the networks opposed cable as a competitor and convinced the FCC to intervene and create regulations that required cable to carry local programming and kept cable out of urban markets where it would compete with broadcast TV. In 1972, the rules were loosened to allow cable to carry distant programming, and Time Incorporated created a network on the U.S. East Coast called Home Box Office that offered movies and special event programming on a pay-per-view basis. When the FCC allowed television signals to be transmitted via satellite in 1975, HBO took advantage of the ruling. Local cable operators could get programming via satellite from dish antennas and distribute to customers via cables. A federal district court decision in 1977 ruled that the FCC did not have authority to regulate cable TV to protect the networks, and many barriers dropped. Further deregulation occurred under the Reagan administration in the 1980s, and by 1985, cable had more than 40 million subscribers in the United States. Cable TV subscription peaked in the year 2000 at about 68 million subscribers, but now faces competition from satellite and telephone service providers, and the amount of cable subscribers is in the decline. The development of the television is strikingly dynamic. There are at least a dozen inventors that can make a fair claim to be called the inventor of television. And new television technologies have changed so quickly that they often barely even resemble the technology from just a few years previous. And if you ever in your life shelled out a lot of money for a projection screen TV, you know exactly what I'm talking about. Today, the line between television and computers has really blurred, as you can now watch television over internet protocols, as smart TVs can access the internet, and as television content can be stored on a server and then played on demand. And that has reduced the demand for some traditional television technologies. For example, the number of people who subscribe to cable has steadily declined since the year 2000. And the ability to watch television on your smartphone or on your tablet has actually reduced the need for televisions in the United States, which went from an average of 2.6 per household in 2009 to 2.3 per household in 2015. Meanwhile, the market research group Nielsen says that in 2018, the average American spent 11 hours a day interacting with the media, down from 9.5 hours just 4 years previously in 2014, as television time and computer time and social media time have all kind of melded together to be this thing that we call screen time. One surprising effect of all this ability to choose your television is that it's brought back a venerable technology, and that is many cable cutters are now again putting antennas up on their roof so they can access basic television for free. And according to that same Nielsen survey, between 2014 and 2018, the percentage of Americans who rely upon an antenna for their television increased from about 10% to about 14%. Television content continues to powerfully impact culture, but now you have so many channels and so many choices that even a small voice like the History Guy can touch an audience, and that has reduced the relative power of the once dominant networks, and it raises thorny questions about, say, the psychological impact of all that screen time or what to do about dangerous content. And those questions will continue to vex us as this dynamic technology continues to develop into the future.
5: And a terrific job on the production, editing, and storytelling by our own Greg Hengler. And a special thanks to Evan Schwartz, author of The Last Lone Inventor, and also The History Guy, who's a frequent contributor here on Our American Stories. If you want more of his stories of forgotten history, please subscribe to his YouTube channel, The History Guy. History deserves to be remembered. And TV had so many inventors, it's hard to pick one. But chronicling the developments, the iterations from the early 60s to the idea of one TV carrying both black and white and color, this was the problem in its day. Then ultimately solving the rural access problem, which starts cable TV. And here comes broadcast to say, no, that's a threat to our industry. And now look what we have. It's called screen time, and we get it any old way we can, from a TV, from the internet, from our own phones. The rich story of television, the invention that changed American life, here on Our American Stories.
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26: Hey, Doyle.
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28: This is the Northland, Twin Ports and the Iron Range. 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
5: This is Lee Habib, and this is Our American Stories. While Gene the Collie is considered by many to be the first bona fide Hollywood superstar with four legs and a tail, for most Americans, the first real dog celebrities weren't in movies at all. Here to share the story of railroad dogs, America's first true animal celebrities, is Paul Koudinaris, author of Go West, Young Dog. Take it away, Paul.
29: Back in the day, a dog was famous because it was expensive. You know, it was like a St. Bernard that cost $10,000. That was only of interest to high society people and, you know, the dog show crowd. We effectively invented pets as we know them in the 19th century. Of course, we had always had animals around, but pets as we know them, they're kind of a product of the Industrial Revolution and people moving into giant metropolises. It was an entirely new concept at the time. There is a very famous case about a dog named Old Drum. Drum was a dog that was owned in rural Missouri by a guy named Burden. Burden's neighbor shot Drum dead because Drum was crossing his land, kills this guy's dog, and this guy decides to sue for damages. People think this guy's nuts. It's like, wait, you're going to sue your own neighbor, the guy who lives in the next property? You're going to sue your neighbor for shooting your dog? Are you crazy? Well, not only was he going to sue his neighbor for shooting his dog, he didn't just want compensation for the cost of a hunting dog, which in rural Missouri in the 1860s would be almost nothing. He wanted compensation for what he had been deprived, for the companionship and the love he had lost. And everyone thought this guy was absolutely out of his mind. Animals were really not that much different than tools. Anyway, this guy Burton finds himself a brilliant lawyer by the name of George Vest. George Vest is also a dog lover. He understands the historical importance of this case, and he vows to win this case or apologize to every dog in Missouri, and he wins that case. So for the first time ever, anywhere in the entire world, the court rules that the companionship of an animal has tangible value. So, no, there really weren't animal celebrities before that time. A couple military dogs that had gained fame in Europe, but that was about it. Animals were not celebrities. So, as I said, back in the day, you know, Humane Society, more an oxymoron than an organization. It was not fun to be a stray on the streets of the big cities back in the day. Often they would be abused, and there were even riflemen who would go out on the city streets and hunt them down. It was thought that they were doing a civic duty by culling the numbers of strays. So it was very dangerous to be a stray. And many of them found a kind of sense of security in the railroads, in the rail yards, and on the trains. And these dogs not only had an important role in canine history and railroad history, they had a vital role in American history that we've simply forgotten about. We complete the Transcontinental Railroad in 1869, in other words, right after the Civil War. So the railroads not only unify the continent for the first time, they kind of reunified the country. They were part of that process of reunification. So the railroads had a very big symbolic role in American culture. And look, dogs were traveling on trains all over the world, but it was different in America. These railroads were crossing what we considered unknown lands. These railroads, these trains were kind of like the dragons of yore, but rumbling across the plains, these giant steel beasts. And they held this vital role in American lore in a way they didn't in any other country. And at the same time, we were building like crazy in the 19th century. By the end of the 19th century, there were more miles of track in the United States than the rest of the world combined. And so these dogs weren't just riding. They were riding across an entire continent, and they were conquering that continent. They became larger than life, and there really were no canine celebrities before these dogs. The first famous one, actually, in the 1860s, a railroad dog riding out of Louisville by the name of Jake, who traveled through Appalachia, and his interest was somewhat higher-minded. He would chase livestock, but not because they were congregated around on the tracks. One of the weirdest quirks ever recorded for a railroad dog was this dog. The crew members who traveled with him said that Jake was very concerned that livestock not look upon his trains with scorn or disdain. Jake wanted to make sure that as they passed the fields, the livestock was looking upon the trains in a respectful manner, and he would jump down and chase them around with snapping jaws to teach them a little respect for a passing rail car. I don't know. I think a dog, I guess, would probably have a better idea what the glance of a cow or pig or sheep might convey than we would, because I don't think I can tell disdain in a cow's eyes, but maybe a dog can. But mostly at that time, they were a niche thing. They were on the sideline. They were marginalia, and they were known by the back page newspaper readers or, you know, passed down through verbal accounts among railroad employees. But by the 1890s, they really start to become a big deal. And it's mostly due to a dog that rode out of Albany by the name of Railroad Jack. And he kind of becomes, like in modern terms, he's just kind of like the Brad Pitt of dogs. He's just kind of got the it factor. Railroad Jack was a little terrier who just had this zest for riding. He starts riding on the express cars, Wells Fargo and American Express, and he really becomes hooked on it. Some of these other dogs have really been riding only regionally. Railroad Jack is riding everywhere. And in 1892, he takes the railroad dogs all the way to the top. On the 4th of July, no less, he heads out from Albany all the way to San Francisco. It winds up in the newspapers, you know, and becomes a very big story, syndicated around the country. People respond to that. Even as he's traveling en route, there's this air among people in every place he stops that they're part of some historic moment by just being in this dog's path. People start giving him gifts, you know, things a dog could never need. Someone gives him a skull, a human skull with a note on it that says, "I hope the soul of the skull will aid you in your journeys," or something like that. You know, they give him a pistol, a cannonball, they give him a razor, they give him a gigantic woman's shoe made for someone named Big Sal in Chicago. So they're just ladening him down with gifts, and he makes it all the way to San Francisco. Big deal. And then he turns around from San Francisco, not only crossing the country, He travels all the way down to Florida. When he gets down to Florida, down at the very tip of Florida, someone puts him on a boat, and he goes all the way down to Havana, and Jack returns to Florida with a shiny tag on his collar that says, Jack ate lengua de cibolo in Havana. In other words, Jack ate tongue of ox in Havana, Cuba. So he not only has traversed the United States, he's gone all the way to Cuba and then come back. He's gone to the very edge of the map and sailed off. And in addition, Railroad Jack also traveled up into Canada. He was in the same baggage car with a coffin of a very large man, and this coffin of this obese man falls onto his paw, and he's unable to extricate himself. He's stuck, you know, with his paw trapped under this giant dead guy, and he's forced to, they said in the newspaper, self-amputate, to bite off part of his own paw. So, you know, like I said, there's this element of danger to it as well, this element of adventure. And Jack was, in fact, so famous that he winds up dognapped by a circus owner, a kind of two-bit P.T. Barnum by the name of Marioness Robinson up in Buffalo, who dognaps this dog when he arrives in Buffalo and kind of steals away with him and puts him in a circus and starts selling tickets to see him because he was that famous. People were going to come out and pay money to see. It's like, oh my God, that's the famous Railroad Jack. And he's part of this circus, and the railroad workers have to get together and go up there and tell this Robinson guy, you know, you release our dog or we're going to beat you to a pulp. This dog had a very lengthy career. He just so happened to be a dying dog in 1892. He was on his last legs in this kind of last run across the country, so that just adds to it, of course. You know, it's not just a dog traveling on his own, a famous railroad dog traveling on his own across the country. He's a dying dog. He doesn't have long to live. He's been diagnosed with a fatty degeneration of the heart. So it's kind of like not just this last lap, but this last hurrah. And it really does become, in what terms that we would consider viral, this dog story. By the time he gets back to Albany, he is the biggest dog in the world. The reason these dogs become famous, the reason they become heroes, is because they're pursuing freedom on their own terms. If you were, say, a factory worker on the East Coast, you're working long hours at a job you're probably never really going to ever be free of until your back is broken. But these dogs kind of found a loophole. They found a loophole on those trains. And for a lot of people on that Sunday morning newspaper crowd who are reading the stories about these dogs' adventures and travels and misadventures, because a lot of them would get into trouble, they became a kind of escapist fantasy. And that's why they became heroes to people. Like I say, this kind of escapist fantasy. Like, boy, I wish I could just jump aboard a train and leave and go west the way these dogs had. You know, go west, young man. We think of it as the clarion call of an age, but you went west with a purpose. You went west to achieve prosperity. You went west to do well for yourself. You know, you didn't just go out on an adventure, and these dogs were out on an adventure. And that's what it's about, I think. It's this kind of, you know, existential quest for liberty.
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15: I'm meteorologist Hunter McCullough with Northern News Now. Low temperatures tonight getting down into the 50s and 60s. Partly to mostly cloudy skies. Some patchy fog is possible in some locations early parts of our Wednesday. Otherwise Wednesday, high temperatures getting back into the 70s and 80s. Partly to mostly cloudy skies. And then we'll see a chance for some showers and a couple thunderstorms late Wednesday into early parts of our Thursday. With Northern News Now, I'm Hunter McCullough for 610 and FM 103.9.
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16: NBC News Radio, I'm Scott Carr. Votes are being tallied in the six states that held primary elections Tuesday. In South Carolina, NBC News projects Republican Senator Darlene Graham, who was appointed to the seat held by her brother Lindsey Graham, will face Congressman Ralph Norman in a Republican Senate primary runoff set for August 25th. NBC News also projects Senator Amy Klobuchar will win the Democratic primary for Minnesota governor. She spoke with supporters after tonight's win.
17: You expect leaders to deliver results, not excuses. And you are rightfully tired of this partisan theater and the punchlines.
16: Klobuchar is one of four senators who ran for governor in their states this year. Also projected to win is mayor of Hartford, Connecticut, Luke Bronin, in the Democratic primary runoff in the state's first congressional district. Bronin defeated longtime incumbent Congressman John Larson. Ned Lamont is projected to win the Democratic primary for Connecticut governor. Tonight, Lamont pushed for unity in the party.
27: A lot of other parties around the country are shrinking. We have a big tent. We're expanding. That includes all the supporters, progressives, moderates, small business, labor.
16: Lamont will face Republican Ryan Fazio in the midterms. Extremely powerful storms stretching hundreds of miles are pounding parts of the Midwest and Ohio Valley tonight. More than 1 million are without power across Ohio, Illinois, and Indiana. The storms led to a ground stop at Hartsfield-Jackson Atlanta International Airport and at Charlotte Douglas International in North Carolina. The White House has lifted the ban on TikTok on federal government devices. That comes after a Justice Department finding that said federal workers can legally download and use TikTok under that platform's new U.S. joint venture, which is majority owned by American investors. Scott Carr, NBC News Radio.
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16: Pushback has been ramping up against President Trump's executive order that calls for a reduction in recommended childhood vaccinations. It's led Congresswoman from Florida, Lois Frankel, to make some grim predictions. She says the president and Health Secretary Robert F. Kennedy Jr. are pushing dangerous misinformation about life-saving vaccines.
1: Many children will probably end up not getting what they need. It's going to cost more to go to a doctor. And we're talking about vaccines that have saved millions of children from diseases that once killed them or paralyzed them, disabled them.
16: Among the seven vaccines being cut from the list of those recommended for kids are the flu shot and hepatitis B. Frankel says that's going to lead to more unhealthy kids.
1: His advice is dangerous and it makes no sense.
16: And a nurse in Arizona is expressing the same concern. Danielle Sevens, a pediatric nurse practitioner at Arizona State University, says she's especially concerned about the order reducing the number of recommended childhood vaccines from 18 to 11.
2: We know that these vaccines are quality. We know they don't cause disease. We know they prevent disease and they prevent death.
16: She says there's already been a 35-year high in the number of measles cases in America. In Las Vegas, Tuesday was the second day of jury selection in the Tupac Shakur murder trial. Chris Caraggio has the latest.
3: Dwayne Davis is accused of orchestrating the 1996 murder and faces life in prison without parole if convicted. Yesterday saw more than 20 of the potential 75 jurors excused. The process is expected to last through Friday. Opening statements are expected on Monday.
16: The FAA says it's recruited more than 2,000 video gamers as potential air traffic controllers. The agency launched a campaign in April looking for the next generation of air traffic controllers, as they put it, that had qualities like problem-solving skills and the ability to multitask. There's been a shortage of air traffic controllers for the past decade in the U.S., raising fears that shortage could impact flight safety. Scott Carr, NBC News Radio.
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0: This is Lee Habib, and this is Our American Stories, and we tell stories about everything here on this show, including your stories. 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We love to tell listeners' stories. And this is the only show in the country where America is the star, where the American people are the star. And now we have Carla Duerson on to share a story with us, and she is a student of one of our regular contributors, author Leslie Leyland Fields. Carla is sharing with us the story of her daughter, Wiley. Here is Carla.
1: How do I begin a story that seems to have begun long before I was born? How can I go back far enough to show how all the tributaries ran along to cause this river that is my life? There is not a way I can see now except to begin somewhere and trust that those small streams will reveal themselves even in the flow of mightier water. Choroid plexus cysts. Choroid plexus cysts. I turned these alien words over in my mind and tried them in my mouth. Was I saying it right? Gavin and I were in the Subaru and trying to decide if we could continue with our plan. It says here that most of the time they just resolve. They don't cause any harm, it seems. I murmured these words to him as I scrolled through several health articles describing these intruders found on our unborn baby's brain in an anatomy scan. Should we still get the balloon? Gavin wondered aloud. We should, I resolved. He pulled into the Dollar Tree. He went in and gave the employee the sealed envelope the sonographer had prepared for our gender reveal surprise, and the box to hide either a blue or pink balloon. In the meantime, I called my best friend from the passenger seat in the parking lot. Elizabeth, they found cysts on the baby's brain, and maybe a problem with the heart. I'm so sorry, she breathed. I knew she was. There are no platitudes and cliches. She is familiar with suffering. She is full of empathy.

0: and love. We cried and prayed the rest of the short way home with the balloon in the box in the back of the car. We stopped in the driveway. This would not be the only time we would wonder how to face our family of five children with news we did not understand, let alone know how to bear. We took deep breaths and went inside, knowing that, in the midst of the painful mystery of what had just happened, there was apparent joy. We gathered in our living room and decided to video the momentous occasion. Our eldest man-child hovered over his younger brother and three younger sisters, who almost all thought the balloon would be blue. The eldest sister decided to go with pink. I'm going to say it's a girl, because I want you to know, baby, that if you're a girl, I believe in you. She announced this to the camera. We sliced the box open and we all gasped, laughed, and marveled at the pink balloon that floated up to the ceiling. It did seem to take the heaviness of the what-ifs off our shoulders. Everything felt lighter in the wonder of our baby girl, Margaret Wiley. From the beginning, she has been full of surprises. Her story barely feels like it's mine, too. Yet I was there. I remember the nausea. I remember the faces in mine comforting, supporting, helping. I remember the room and the thoughts and the unfolding. I was there. We were doing this together, this being born. After the anatomy scan, with the choroid plexus cyst on the brain and the possible heart abnormality, we were scheduled to see a high-risk obstetrician. I was expecting it to be nothing, something easily explained away. "She is just fine," I imagined the doctor saying. He said nothing of the kind. "You see her heart here? It does not have a wall where one should be." I felt like he was talking so fast, and my heartbeat joined his rapid cadence. He could see the cysts, but their presence was more evidence for his final evaluation, not necessarily a problem in themselves. "I am quite certain that your daughter has Down syndrome." My heart dropped. I asked him to say it all again. Her growth, the cysts, the heart defect, it all added up, in his estimation, to a genetic disorder. Then came the offers of how to move forward or not move forward with the pregnancy. "We can arrange for any or all of it right here in the office." We asked for a moment. Reeling, I dropped my legs off the side of the exam table toward Gavin. We knew that advanced maternal age carried risks, and we also knew that we did not want to end this life that had begun. We explained that conviction for the first of many times when the doctor re-entered the room. We also opted for a blood test in which they could use a sample of mine to find Wiley's genetic information. It was not diagnostic, like an amniocentesis would be, but for the time being, it felt safer to us. We did not realize that safety, as we knew it, would no longer be an option anymore.
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5: I'm meteorologist Hunter McCullough with Northern News Now. Low temperatures tonight getting down into the 50s and 60s, partly to mostly cloudy skies. Some patchy fog is possible in some locations early parts of our Wednesday. Otherwise, Wednesday, high temperatures getting back into the 70s and 80s, partly to mostly cloudy skies. And then we'll see a chance for some showers and a couple thunderstorms late Wednesday into early parts of our Thursday. With Northern News Now, I'm Hunter McCullough for 610 and FM 103.9 KDAL.
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6: And we continue with our American stories, and we've been listening to Carla Duerson share the story of her daughter, Wiley. While pregnant with her, Carla and her husband, Gavin, found out that there were cysts on Wiley's brain and holes in her heart, all signs of Down syndrome. We return to Carla.
7: The next step was to have a heart scan with a pediatric cardiologist. "What other questions do you have?" he asked. "So, if you repair her heart, she could run around and play ball." "Absolutely. We can repair children's hearts, and they can have the potential to live a happy, normal life." This amazing doctor, with the assistance of skilled sonographers, examined our little Wiley's tiny heart and found that she had a large hole between her ventricles, a small one between the chambers of her atrium, and a very leaky valve. He spoke clearly and candidly about human limits. We did not yet know what her genetic condition might be, but looking at her heart, he conjectured that she could be born at our local children's hospital and would not need emergency surgery for her heart. We left the appointment marveling at the technology and knowledge that could assist the tiniest of people. On a Tuesday morning following, I answered the call from the high-risk obstetrician. "I'm sorry to tell you that the test has different results than expected. I thought it was trisomy 21, but the test came back with a strong likelihood of trisomy 18. Frozen. I knew what that meant. In researching choroid plexus cysts, I had come across information about trisomy 18, Edwards syndrome, the next most common after trisomy 21, Down syndrome. And Edwards' prognosis is incredibly bleak. Most people choose not to continue the pregnancy. Of those that do continue, only 50% are born living. Of those who

0: do live, 90 to 95% pass away before their first birthdays. I thought our baby was going to have the love chromosome, not the death chromosome. I grieved, and we prayed. Wiley tipped her cards a few times. She shot up a clenched fist in an ultrasound, which is a common trisomy 18 trait. She grew, but very slowly, another telltale sign. Her brain was abnormal. Other moms on this journey described the same experience I had. The strangeness of carrying a bustling, busy baby on the inside, who is given almost zero chance of making it on the outside. The day came when our doctor told us it was time for new cuisine and fresh air. The placenta, also affected by the genetic disorder, was not serving her well anymore. For the first time in my experience of motherhood, I chose between a Monday and Tuesday for an induction. The struggle was real. Preparing for her birth, I could feel the temptation to pull away from my daughter. The idea of having to let her go was so painful. I wanted to protect my heart. I prepared myself for the worst in hopes of getting over the loss more quickly. But in the midst of this emotional removal, a friend reminded me that Wiley needed me. Like many other times in which something felt impossible, forgiveness, letting go, choosing mercy over judgment, I felt God helping me open my heart all the way to my precious girl. I realized, either way, whether alive on earth or in heaven, I would still have the chance to hold her. This encounter became my new focus. I knew I would never receive a gift of which I was more afraid. On the scheduled day, Wiley was born, but not into my arms. She was born into the hands of doctors who pulled her from my body and onto tiny beds with machines as Gavin and I held hands. We didn't know if she was coming or leaving. Goodbye was easier to imagine than hello. Yet Gavin went to her, held her body, and announced, "She is breathing, Car. She is breathing." I reeled, and it began receiving Wiley. A few long hours later, on May 8th, she was placed into my arms. I did not know how to hold her. She had tubes and cords and leads springing from her. In my disbelief, I cradled my daughter gently. She was born weighing 4 pounds and 8 ounces. I trembled beneath her weight. She was like the break of day. A constant prayer flowed silently from my heart. How, Lord, how do I hold her? With her tiny body and her determination, Wiley brought with her a deep sense of the present. I dared not leave it. Along with that, she attracted hands, so many hands, family, friends, nurses, technicians, doctors, social workers, dietitians, volunteers, clerks, neighbors, therapists, so many people to hold us. We would have fallen, Gavin, Wiley, our other children, me. We would have crumbled if it weren't for the grip of people who carried our burdens and met our needs. Through those hands and prayers, Wiley endured 3 holes in her lungs, an open heart surgery, arrhythmias, a pericardial effusion, pulmonary hypertension, seizures, RSV, and numerous infections with intubations. We wondered more than once if she was leaving this world. On one occasion, I looked upon my daughter with such sorrow and cried out to God to know how to endure witnessing her suffering. But slowly, she was gaining. With great awe, I witnessed my daughter choosing us, choosing to stay. Now, these days, we gather what she has sown. She is thriving. She is still the gift that inspires me. She still attracts a crowd of helpers and admirers. She still takes our breath, but in a whole different way. Trisomy 18 has become a welcome death sentence. We are glad that our small, comfortable life has died. We were glad to put to death selfishness in our family. Wiley's trisomy 18 diagnosis has been a death to living with a false sense of control and misplaced trust. Receiving her, just as she is, has been a gift of a new kind of life with God, and an amazing time of living with her in the here and now. In light of time's uncertainty, heaven and eternity have never seemed sweeter or more real. I have a song for her. I change the words to Edelweiss and sing them over her. The Edelweiss flower grows in the high altitude of the Alps and is a symbol for bravery, courage, and love. How fitting for our mighty warrior. Wiley girl, Wiley girl. Every morning you greet me. Soft and light, sweet and bright. You look happy to meet me. Blossoms of love, will you bloom and grow? Bloom and grow forever. Wiley girl, Wiley girl. Bless my daughter forever.
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6: NBC News Radio, I'm Scott Carr. Votes are being tallied in the six states that held primary elections Tuesday. In South Carolina, NBC News projects Republican Senator Darlene Graham, appointed to the seat after the passing of her brother Senator Lindsey Graham, will now face Congressman Ralph Norman in a Republican Senate primary runoff set for August 25th. Graham spoke with supporters tonight.
4: Most importantly, I want to thank the Republican voters of South Carolina for having confidence in me.
6: She has the backing of President Trump. NBC News also projects Senator Amy Klobuchar will win the Democratic primary for Minnesota governor. And incumbent governor of Connecticut, Ned Lamont, will win that Democratic primary, defeating challenger Josh Elliott. Destructive storms are pounding parts of the Midwest and Ohio Valley again tonight. More than a million people have no power across Ohio, Illinois, and Indiana. Scott Carr, NBC News Radio.
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0: And we continue with our American stories. Up next, the story of the most unexpected event of the 20th century in a way you've never heard it told before. While we all certainly know what happened after the Japanese attack on Pearl Harbor, most of us don't know about the feelings of those calling the shots on the ground and what happened leading up to our terrifying entry into World War II. Here to share the story is Steve Toomey, author of Countdown to Pearl Harbor. Let's start this off with the story of an individual man.
1: His name is Husband Kimmel. And on the morning of December 7th, he was supposed to go out and play golf. But about 8 a.m., a telephone call led him to leave his house on a small rise above the harbor. It was actually an extinct volcanic rim, because this phone call had told him, in effect, to do so. And as he did that, he was watching dozens and dozens of Japanese warplanes pouncing on those ships in the harbor. Those were his ships. He was the commander-in-chief of the Pacific Fleet. And until that moment, he had enjoyed nearly 40 absolutely spotless years of service in the Navy. He had succeeded at everything he had done and risen steadily through the ranks. And if you ever see a picture of him, he looks exactly like you'd expect an admiral to look. Handsome, impressive, confident. Standing with him in his yard was a neighbor, the wife of one of his officers who had come out of her home. And together they stood there, and they could see a battleship in the harbor already starting to tip over. Everything that Kimmel knew about military logic, everything he knew about the Japanese and their ability, was being blown up before his eyes. All the decisions he had made were being nullified. And she said that his face was as white as the uniform he wore. I think that's one of the most poignant moments in American history. Kimmel was standing there and realized not only was this horrific disaster happening, but it was going to be the end of his career, as it was. You have to remember, the Navy was a bigger thing in 1941 than it is now. Newspapers routinely printed stories about people being promoted and changes of command, and people were really aware of these giant battleships with their big guns. And in that harbor took place the most catastrophically unexpected event in American history to that point. It shattered the nation's sense of itself as a confident, safe, optimistic, superior country. And it shattered the Navy's reputation as unbeatable. But we have to remember that they didn't know December 7th was a famous day. It hadn't happened yet. They had no awareness that along with July 4th or November 22nd, 1963, or September 11th, that would be a famous date. It wasn't circled on their calendars. And this was the age before satellites. There were no cameras parked up there in the sky, looking down, snapping photos, when 30 Japanese warships began silently sailing out of an absolutely obscure bay, cold, snowy, almost no people there, at the far northern fringe of the Japanese Empire. We did not know they had left, because we had no means of knowing they had left. Still, during this period, clues were building that something big was going to happen. We tend to think of Pearl Harbor as this bolt from the blue, that the United States was minding its own business, and the Japanese came along and started World War II. But in fact, any American paying reasonable attention to the news knew that war with Japan was getting closer all the time, as well as war with Germany. In the Atlantic Ocean, we were already fighting the Germans, even though we were technically at peace. We were escorting British convoys to England, and Roosevelt had given orders to shoot on sight any German ship they encountered en route. And the Germans were replying by shooting at our warships. They had sunk at least two with loss of life in the Atlantic. So people were really attuned to the idea that war was likely to happen, including war with Japan. The Roosevelt administration had been negotiating for months with the Japanese, to put it very simply, to get them to stop attacking countries in the Far East. The Japanese had been at war with China since 1937. They had taken over much of French Indochina. And in late November and December of 1941, it was obvious from the reports of consular agents, businessmen, spies, commercial ships on the ocean, it was obvious that the Japanese were moving warships and troop transports toward Singapore, which was a British outpost and naval base, toward Malaya, towards the Dutch East Indies, towards Thailand, and towards the Philippines, which we owned. That move, that movement of troops and warships, was so obvious that on November 27th, Washington sent a warning about the possibility of war to all of its Army and Navy outposts in the Pacific. And that said war was imminent in a matter of days. The Army was suddenly out on the streets of Honolulu, guarding against sabotage by some of the residents of Hawaii of Japanese descent. There was something else that happened. We listened to what the Japanese Navy was saying to itself. We could hear them talking ship to ship, ship to shore, shore to ship. And there were dozens of people whose job was to do that. You'd sit there all day with headphones on, listening to the Japanese talking to themselves. We didn't know what they were saying because they were speaking in a form of code. It wasn't that it was Japanese, it was coded Japanese. But it's remarkable how just by hearing who is talking to who, you can figure out who's in charge and who is moving where, and you might even be able to identify certain ships, simply because every ship had an address, a phone number, if you will, called a radio call signal. And so if you got enough of those assembled, you could figure out that something might be going on by the volume of talking and who was in charge. The Japanese knew we listened to them. And in order to confuse the other side, you routinely changed everybody's address, usually every 6 months. And on November 1st, right on schedule, the Japanese Navy changed all of its radio call signals. Then on November 30th, something extraordinary happened. All the Navy listeners in Hawaii and also in the Philippines suddenly realized the Japanese had changed their radio call signals again, only a month after they had done it before. They had never done that. And that was read immediately as a desire by the Japanese to really confuse us about something they were about to do. War was extremely close, and we knew it. And not only that, we knew that Pearl Harbor, we had discussed for months that Pearl Harbor might be the subject of a surprise attack before a declaration of war. And to understand that, I want to introduce you to Patrick Bellinger, Naval Air Pilot Number 4. As that suggests, he had been around at the birth of naval aviation back in the teens.
0: And you've been listening to Steve Toomey, author of Countdown to Pearl Harbor. And of course, we learn that the Japanese were changing up patterns, changing up signals, and this was not a total surprise that the Japanese, well, they were looking to strike at America. When we come back, more of the story of Pearl Harbor, the events leading up to it, here on Our American Stories.
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0: And we continue with Our American Stories and with the story of what happened before bombs and torpedoes dropped at Pearl Harbor on December 7, 1941, the day of infamy. When we last left off, Steve Toomey was about to share the story of Patrick Bellinger, one of America's earliest airmen. Let's return to the story.
1: He really knew flying. And in March of 1941, Bellinger had co-authored a report. And it's sort of like Michael J. Fox getting into the DeLorean and taking off for the future. He said that when times are tense and we're not getting along with Japan, it's possible the Japanese would attempt to move what he called a fast raiding force of one or more aircraft carriers into Hawaiian waters. And they would be able to do that without our knowing. And at about 300 miles away from Oahu, they would launch their planes. And those planes would arrive over Pearl Harbor, perhaps at dawn, and they would catch the fleet in the harbor. And if that happened, the results would be disastrous. He wrote that again in March of 1941. On November 30th, Bellinger had no knowledge of the war warnings because no one had told him. No one would tell him in the next few days either that the Navy listeners now couldn't find four of Japan's aircraft carriers. So the man who had forecast a raid under tense circumstances didn't know carriers were missing and didn't know the times were that tense. Which brings me to the third person I'd like you to meet. His name is Arthur McCollum. Arthur was the chief of the Far Eastern Section of Naval Intelligence. And he was a most unusual American because he had been born in Japan. His parents were missionaries. He spoke Japanese. He had served in Japan twice as a naval officer. McCollum had even taught the emperor how to dance American style. So the Japanese respected McCollum and he respected them. That, however, was not the common opinion of most Americans in 1941. Americans tended to think of the Japanese as almost amusingly curious little people who were not particularly creative or innovative. Their weapons were thought to be not too good. Their ability with things mechanical was thought to be not too great. They were even thought to have physiological defects that made them lousy flyers. In 1939, an author by the name of Fletcher Pratt, a pretty well-known author, had written this. The Japanese as a race have defects of the inner ear, just as they generally are myopic. Put them in an airplane, they're going to crash. McCollum tried to convince people that, no, you've got it all wrong. They're actually quite good at what they do. But he later said it was impossible to penetrate this mindset because of what he called, quote, the constant daily drum fire from our press that they are militarily amusing. In the same vein, there was also a belief that there was an attribute of Pearl Harbor that worked in their favor when it came to defending the island and defending the fleet. And that attribute was the depth of the harbor. When you drop a torpedo from an airplane, they're very heavy things, and they plunge quite deeply into the water. If there isn't enough water, they simply go into the bottom. Our own torpedoes needed considerably more depth than was available in Pearl Harbor. Pearl Harbor was about 45 feet. And we had concluded, therefore, the ships in the harbor were safe and didn't need nets strung around them that might catch torpedoes. It never seems to have occurred to anyone that the Japanese, who also knew the depth of Pearl Harbor, rather than simply accepting that as a reality of life, would seek to solve the problem. But they did solve the problem by adding fins to torpedoes. Which brings me to the final person I'd like you to meet, Sadao Chigusa. On November 30th, he was aboard one of those 30 warships plowing silently across the North Pacific. It wasn't until a few days before they left that Chigusa not only found out who the enemy was, but where they were going. It's really remarkable how much debate there was within the Imperial Navy about conducting this attack. Many of the admirals and officers within the Imperial Navy didn't want to attack the Pacific Fleet. They felt if the Americans challenge us after we do all these other things, let them sail towards us. Let's not sail towards them. But the commander-in-chief of the Imperial Navy, a man whose name was Isoroku Yamamoto, insisted that the way to win the war, or at least have a chance to win the war, was to eliminate the only threat to the Imperial Navy that existed in the Pacific, and to do it before the war started in total surprise, hoping to destroy American morale. The objections to that idea, though, were this. How was it possible to keep secret the movement of 30 warships across the Pacific on a mission that would take 12 days? They could be seen at any moment by a commercial ship, an American plane. And the worst part of that is that if they were spotted, they might not know it. They might continue sailing directly into an ambush that the Americans had prepared for them, rather than the other way around. And the final objection, or a objection, I should say, to the attack was there was no guarantee the Pacific Fleet was going to be there when they got there. Again, it's the age before satellites. When they set out, they had no way of knowing whether their target would even be there. So when Chigusa found out, oh, you're going to Hawaii, he thought that was the end of his life. He said he would die, quote, off Hawaii in the greatest and most desperate battle in our history. He sent a letter to his parents, bidding them farewell. He cut a snippet of his hair, stuck it in an envelope, and sent it to his wife and his children. He was not alone among those men. So when they arrived in the early morning darkness on December 7th, they were almost as surprised as the Americans were about to be that they had not been found. They had seen no one. No one had seen them. Chigusa wrote in his diary that it was, in effect, a miracle. I really couldn't find any other better expression of our good fortune than the words, the grace of heaven and the help of God. They had succeeded because they had been underestimated. In closing, I'd like to share the moment when all of those problems, when the assumptions that the Americans had made were being eviscerated, and when it became apparent that the Japanese had pulled off this thing that the Americans had thought they couldn't do. It was a moment late on December 7th in Washington at the old Navy Department, and a man placed a telephone call. The man was named Harold R. Stark, the highest-ranking uniformed officer in the Navy. Even the government was having trouble understanding the extent of the damage. And Harold Stark called Pearl Harbor, and he reached an admiral named Claude Bloch. Stark did have in his hands the first official report sent by Admiral Kimmel. And I'll briefly tell you what Kimmel said. He said, surprise attack by Japanese damaged all battleships except Maryland. He said the Arizona was a total wreck. The cruisers Honolulu, Helena, and Raleigh unfit for sea. The destroyers Shaw, Cassin, and Downs were a complete loss. But he said, personnel behaving magnificently in face of furious surprise. I don't know if you caught it, but twice in that note, Kimmel referred to surprise, as if he needed Washington to understand this wasn't incompetence, it was treachery. So Stark had that information, but he wanted more. And so he called and reached Admiral Bloch. Now, all this time, since the warning he had sent out, Stark had been under the assumption that the Pacific Fleet had gone to sort of defensive measures and was searching to make sure it wasn't being approached by the Japanese. And here's what he said to Bloch. Did our patrol planes get them before they hit us? No, Bloch said. And he began to ramble about another topic. But Stark wasn't going to let this topic go. He asked again, can you tell me how many and how far out the search planes were scouting? No, I cannot, said Bloch. Do you know how many were out? No. What sectors they were in? No, I don't. Kimmel knows that. Well, tell Kimmel I will be asking him these questions, that I want to know how far out they were and in what sectors. Actually, Bloch had a pretty good idea about the patrol planes because he finally confessed to Stark, the answers will be sad, very unsatisfactory. They caught us flat-footed.
0: A special thanks to Steve Toomey. Also a special thanks to the U.S. National Archives for allowing us to access this audio. 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
22: I'm meteorologist Hunter McCullough with Northern News Now. Low temperatures tonight getting down into the 50s and 60s. Partly to mostly cloudy skies. Some patchy fog is possible in some locations early parts of our Wednesday. Otherwise Wednesday, high temperatures getting back into the 70s and 80s. Partly to mostly cloudy skies. And then we'll see a chance for some showers and a couple thunderstorms late Wednesday into early parts of our Thursday. With Northern News Now, I'm Hunter McCullough for 610 and FM 103.9.
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23: NBC News Radio, I'm Tammy Trujillo. NBC News projects Republican Senator Darlene Graham will face Congressman Ralph Norman in a South Carolina Republican Senate primary runoff. Scott Carr has details.
24: Most importantly, I want to thank the Republican voters of South Carolina for having confidence in me.
25: Darlene Graham was appointed to the seat after the passing of her brother, Senator Lindsey Graham. She has the backing of President Trump.
24: I look forward to the next 2 weeks meeting with you, listening to your concerns, and telling you more about me and my conservative values.
25: NBC projects neither Graham or Norman will have the necessary 50% plus one vote to avoid a party runoff that's set for August 25th. I'm Scott Carr.
23: President Trump says the Secret Service directed last month's undisclosed plan to move him off Air Force One and onto a separate military aircraft during his return in July from the NATO summit in Turkey. The president said the change was made as his route brought him near Iran, with security officials preparing for potential threats amid the ongoing war. Powerful storms stretching hundreds of miles are pummeling parts of the Midwest and Ohio Valley tonight. A level 3 out of 5 severe storm risk is covering portions of the region, including cities like Chicago, Indianapolis, and Columbus, Ohio. Storms packing 90 to 100 mile per hour winds are moving across northern Indiana and southern Michigan. A new study shows that belly fat predicts a person's heart disease risk more accurately than BMI. Researchers at Johns Hopkins University School of Medicine looked at 260,000 adults over 20 years and found that waist and waist-to-hip ratio was a much better indicator to forecast both heart and brain events. They say that's because body mass index can't tell whether a person has more fat sitting right below the skin or more visceral fat, the dangerous kind that surrounds internal organs in the abdomen. Their message is that we all need to reduce our obsession with BMI and body weight. 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
23: More than 2,000 video gamers have been hired as air traffic controllers by the FAA. Wendy Swanson has details.
6: U.S. Transportation Secretary Sean Duffy made the announcement in a social media post over the weekend. The hirings were made after the agency launched a campaign in April looking for the next generation of air traffic controllers that had qualities like problem-solving skills and multitasking abilities. The FAA said the hiring effort was focused on reaching talented young people pursuing alternative career paths. It added that several controllers pointed to gaming as an influence on their ability to think quickly, stay focused, and manage complexity. I'm Wendy Swanson.
23: A new report shows violent crime is dropping in major U.S. cities. The Major Cities Chiefs Association says homicides fell just over 17%, robberies dropped over 16%, and aggravated assaults declined nearly 6% compared with the same period last year. Experts say there's no single explanation for the declines, pointing instead to changes in policing and criminal justice strategies. Former President Obama is turning the page with his latest endeavor as host of a literature-focused podcast. That story from Michael Kastner.
19: Tell me something good.
26: President Obama will host a great book that's presented by Audible and Higher Ground Productions, the media company launched by the former first couple. The project, which premieres September 24th on Audible, will feature 6 episodes where Obama focuses on books, including The Fire Next Time by James Baldwin, Marilyn Robinson's Gilead, and All the Pretty Horses by Cormac McCarthy. The former president posted on social media, at a time when fewer people are able to sit down with a book, it's important to remember the joy and power that can come from reading. I'm Michael Kastner.
23: $1 billion is up for grabs in Wednesday's Powerball drawing. The cash value on that grand prize is just over $433 million. Tammy Trujillo, NBC News Radio.
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1: NBC News Radio, I'm Tammy Trujillo. President Trump says the Secret Service directed last month's undisclosed plan to move him off Air Force One and onto a separate military aircraft during his return in July from the NATO summit in Turkey. The president said the change was made as his route brought him near Iran, with security officials preparing for potential threats amid the ongoing war. NBC News is projecting Lieutenant Governor Peggy Flanagan has won the Democratic primary for the Senate in Minnesota, defeating moderate Representative Angie Craig in the race to succeed retiring Senator Tina Smith. She'd be the first Native American woman in the Senate if she's elected in November. Rod Stewart is canceling all of his upcoming tour dates after undergoing a successful heart procedure. He says he underwent a routine coronary stent procedure and is very much on the mend. Stewart says he'll take 4 weeks off of his One Last Time farewell tour, but plans to return to performing soon. Tammy Trujillo, NBC News Radio.
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6: NBC News Radio, I'm Tammy Trujillo. NBC News projects Republican Senator Darlene Graham will face Congressman Ralph Norman in a South Carolina Republican Senate primary runoff. Scott Carr has details.
7: Most importantly, I want to thank the Republican voters of South Carolina for having confidence in me.
8: Darlene Graham was appointed to the seat after the passing of her brother, Senator Lindsey Graham. She has the backing of President Trump.
7: I look forward to the next 2 weeks, meeting with you, listening to your concerns, and telling you more about me and my conservative values.
8: NBC projects neither Graham or Norman will have the necessary 50% plus one vote to avoid a party runoff that's set for August 25th. I'm Scott Carr.
6: President Trump says the Secret Service directed last month's undisclosed plan to move him off Air Force One and onto a separate military aircraft during his return in July from the NATO summit in Turkey. The president said the change was made as his route brought him near Iran, with security officials preparing for potential threats amid the ongoing war. Powerful storms stretching hundreds of miles are pummeling parts of the Midwest and Ohio Valley tonight. A level 3 out of 5 severe storm risk is covering portions of the region, including cities like Chicago, Indianapolis, and Columbus, Ohio. Storms packing 90 to 100 mile per hour winds are moving across northern Indiana and southern Michigan. A new study shows that belly fat predicts a person's heart disease risk more accurately than BMI. Researchers at Johns Hopkins University School of Medicine looked at 260,000 adults over 20 years and found that waist and waist-to-hip ratio was a much better indicator to forecast both heart and brain events. They say that's because body mass index can't tell whether a person has more fat sitting right below the skin or more visceral fat, the dangerous kind that surrounds internal organs in the abdomen. Their message is that we all need to reduce our obsession with BMI and body weight. 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
6: California Senators Adam Schiff and Alex Padilla are calling on online trading platforms to stop offering betting markets connected to wildfires. Daniel Martindale explains.
3: They're among nine senators doing so, claiming it profits off of disaster and could create harmful incentives like motivating people to start fires. It follows a report saying more than $1.2 million in bets were placed during the 2025 Palisades and Eaton fires. Wagers on wildfires have included how large they will grow and how quickly they will spread. A new website, Wildfire, launched this year, offers what it describes as the first real-time prediction market for California wildfires. Padilla and Schiff have sent a letter to the Commodity Futures Trading Commission warning the practice needs to stop. I'm Daniel Martindale.
6: A TikTok ban on federal government devices is being lifted by the White House. The move follows a Justice Department opinion finding that employees can legally download TikTok under the platform's new U.S. joint venture, which is majority owned by American investors. The decision marks the latest development in the long-running effort to keep TikTok operating in the United States. Exercising in really hot weather can be dangerous, but one expert says it can be done with precautions. Scott Pringle has details.
11: Laura Marsh, the head of sports medicine fellowship at Texas A&M University, recommends exercising in the morning and evening on really hot days.
12: Most importantly is to find a cool space. And so either get in the shade, preferably get into an air-conditioned situation, hydrate, cool cloths, cool water.
11: She says once the temperature is over 90 for a heat index, that's when the concern starts going up. But 103 for heat index really increases the risk of heat illness and heat injury. Marsh says folks should not be out exercising in the sun for probably more than 30 minutes when the heat index hits triple digits. I'm Scott Pringle.
6: Marvel Studios is facing a $160,000 penalty after covering the gas lamp quarter arch during San Diego Comic-Con with an ad for the upcoming movie Avengers Doomsday. The fine is by far the largest tied to Comic-Con advertising this year. Tammy Trujillo, NBC News Radio.
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1: NBC News Radio, I'm Tammy Trujillo. NBC News projects Republican Senator Darlene Graham will face Congressman Ralph Norman in South Carolina's Republican Senate primary runoff. The Republican runoff election is set for August 25th. Darlene Graham has the backing of President Trump. Destructive storms that cover hundreds of miles are pummeling parts of the Midwest and the Ohio Valley again tonight. A level 3 out of 5 severe storm risk is covering portions of the region, including cities like Chicago, Indianapolis, and Columbus, Ohio. Hundreds of thousands of people are without power across Ohio, Illinois, and Indiana. Tuesday was the second day of jury selection in the Tupac Shakur murder trial in Las Vegas. Dwayne Davis is accused of orchestrating the 1996 murder of the rapper. He faces life in prison without parole if convicted. The process is expected to last through Friday, with opening statements set for this coming Monday. Tammy Trujillo, NBC News Radio.
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7: NBC News Radio, I'm Tammy Trujillo. NBC News projects Republican Senator Darlene Graham will face Congressman Ralph Norman in a South Carolina Republican Senate primary runoff. Scott Carr has details.
8: Most importantly, I want to thank the Republican voters of South Carolina for having confidence in me.
9: Darlene Graham was appointed to the seat after the passing of her brother, Senator Lindsey Graham. She has the backing of President Trump.
8: I look forward to the next 2 weeks, meeting with you, listening to your concerns, and telling you more about me and my conservative values.
9: NBC projects neither Graham or Norman will have the necessary 50% plus one vote to avoid a party runoff. That's set for August 25th. I'm Scott Carr.
7: Destructive storms that stretch hundreds of miles are pummeling parts of the Midwest and Ohio Valley again tonight. A level 3 out of 5 severe storm risk is covering portions of the region, including cities like Chicago, Indianapolis, and Columbus, Ohio. Hundreds of thousands of people are without power across Ohio, Illinois, and Indiana, with numbers expected to go up as storms packing 90 to 100 mile per hour winds move across the region. The White House has lifted the ban on TikTok on federal government devices. The move follows a Justice Department opinion finding that employees can legally download TikTok under the platform's new U.S. joint venture, which is majority owned by American investors. TikTok's Chinese parent company, ByteDance, retains a 19.9% stake, while Oracle, Silver Lake, and MGX each hold 15%. The arrangement is the latest in an effort to keep TikTok available in the U.S. Tuesday was the second day of jury selection in the Tupac Shakur murder trial in Las Vegas. Dwayne Davis is accused of orchestrating the 1996 murder of the rapper. He faces life in prison without parole if convicted. The process is expected to last through Friday with opening statements on Monday. 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
7: More than 2,000 video gamers have been hired as air traffic controllers by the FAA. Wendy Swanson explains.
4: U.S. Transportation Secretary Sean Duffy made the announcement in a social media post over the weekend. The hirings were made after the agency launched a campaign in April looking for the next generation of air traffic controllers that had qualities like problem-solving skills and multitasking abilities. The FAA said the hiring effort was focused on reaching talented young people pursuing alternative career paths. Several controllers pointed to gaming as an influence on their ability to think quickly, stay focused, and manage complexity. I'm Wendy Swanson.
7: An annual report from the March of Dimes out this week finds more than 34% of counties in the U.S. are maternity care deserts, where women have to drive an average of 3 times farther to get labor and delivery service than places with full access. It can lead to higher instances of unplanned deliveries outside of a hospital and higher rates of complications during pregnancy. Since 2024, at least 96 labor and delivery units have closed in 35 states, the majority of them being the only local birthing facility in their area. Former President Obama is turning the page with his latest endeavor as host of a literature-focused podcast. Michael Kastner has details.
11: Tell me something good.
12: President Obama will host a great book that's presented by Audible and Higher Ground Productions, the media company launched by the former first couple. The project, which premieres September 24th on Audible, will feature 6 episodes where Obama focuses on books, including The Fire Next Time by James Baldwin, Marilyn Robinson's Gilead, and All the Pretty Horses by Cormac McCarthy. The former president posted on social media, at a time when fewer people are able to sit down with a book, it's important to remember the joy and power that can come from reading. I'm Michael Kastner.
7: At least $1 billion will be up for grabs in tonight's Powerball drawing. The cash value on that, $433 million. Tammy Trujillo, NBC News Radio.
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1: NBC News Radio, I'm Tammy Trujillo. There's a tight race in Wisconsin in the Democratic primary for the state's next governor. Democratic Socialist Francesca Hong is running neck and neck with moderate David Crowley as of late Tuesday. Votes are still being counted in Milwaukee, where election officials say results are being delayed because of some missing USB sticks. At least three people are dead after a dangerous storm swept through the Midwest on Tuesday. Two of the deaths were in Indiana. A four-year-old boy killed when a tree fell on his home. Another person killed in a house explosion believed to be storm-related. The third death was reported in Ohio. Spotify's rolling out a new label next month following its battle against AI-generated songs and artists. The music platform announced Tuesday it will start putting the label AI Persona on profiles beginning in September. Profiles with the labels will be excluded from being recommended to its users through its algorithm. Tammy Trujillo, NBC News Radio.
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5: 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Ibrance may cause severe inflammation of the lungs. Both of these can lead to death. Tell your doctor right away if you have new or worsening symptoms, including trouble breathing, shortness of breath, cough, or chest pain. 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
7: NBC News Radio, I'm Tammy Trujillo. There's a tight race in Wisconsin in the Democratic primary for the state's next governor. Democratic Socialist Francesca Hong is running neck and neck with moderate David Crowley as of late Tuesday. Votes are still being counted in Milwaukee, where election officials say results are being delayed because of some missing USB sticks. Milwaukee election director Paulina Gutierrez says 5 of the 9 flash drives need to be re-downloaded because of human error and that nearly 15,000 ballots have yet to be counted. At least 3 people are dead after dangerous storms swept across the Midwest Tuesday. 2 of the deaths were in Indiana. A 4-year-old boy killed when a tree fell on his home, and another person killed in a house explosion believed to be storm-related. The 3rd death was reported in Ohio. President Trump says that the Secret Service directed last month's undisclosed plan to move him off Air Force One and onto a separate military aircraft. Mark Mayfield has details.
8: Speaking to reporters Tuesday, Trump said it was the Secret Service's decision.
9: It's only up to Secret Service. I just follow what they'd like to do. So I go by Secret Service and the military.
8: The Washington Post, citing an official and reviewed material, says President Trump used an airport catering truck as cover to secretly board the smaller plane while leaving from the summit in Turkey. Trump had arrived in Ankara on July the 8th aboard a new 747-8 donated by Qatar. The decision to switch planes was made after what intelligence officials described as a credible Iranian threat against the president. I'm Mark Mayfield.
7: 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The music platform will start putting the label AI Persona on profiles beginning in September. Profiles with the labels will be excluded from being recommended to Spotify users through its algorithm. Spotify will allow artists to disclose their profile with the label, but for those who don't, the platform's moderators will do it themselves after reviewing them. Tammy Trujillo, NBC News Radio.
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7: California Senators Adam Schiff and Alex Padilla are calling on online trading platforms to stop offering betting markets connected with wildfires. Daniel Martindale has details.
12: They're among nine senators doing so, claiming it profits off of disaster and could create harmful incentives like motivating people to start fires. It follows a report saying more than $1.2 million in bets were placed during the 2025 Palisades and Eaton fires. Wagers on wildfires have included how large they will grow and how quickly they will spread. A new website, Wildfire, launched this year, offers what it describes as the first real-time prediction market for California wildfires. Padilla and Schiff have sent a letter to the Commodity Futures Trading Commission warning the practice needs to stop. I'm Daniel Martindale.
7: The White House has lifted the ban on TikTok on federal government devices. The move follows a Justice Department opinion finding that employees can legally download TikTok under the platform's new U.S. joint venture, which is majority owned by American investors. TikTok's Chinese parent company ByteDance retains a 19.9% stake, while Oracle, Silver Lake, and MGX each hold 15%. Exercising in really hot weather can be dangerous, but one expert says it can be done if you take precautions. Scott Pringle reports.
13: Laura Marsh, the head of sports medicine fellowship at Texas A&M University, recommends exercising in the morning and evening on really hot days.
14: Most importantly is to find a cool space. And so either get in the shade, preferably get into an air-conditioned situation, hydrate, cool cloths, cool water.
13: She says once the temperature is over 90 for a heat index, that's when the concern starts going up, but 103 for heat index really increases the risk of heat illness and heat injury. Marsh says folks should not be out exercising in the sun for probably more than 30 minutes when the heat index hits triple digits. I'm Scott Pringle.
7: At least $1 billion is up for grabs in tonight's Powerball drawing. The cash value on that, $433 million. The odds of winning, they're roughly 1 in 292 million. Tammy Trujillo, NBC News Radio.
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1: NBC News Radio, I'm Mark Mayfield. NBC News is projecting that Milwaukee County Executive David Crowley has won the Democratic primary in Wisconsin's race for governor. The result marks a dramatic turnaround for Crowley and deals a major upset to Democratic Socialist Francesca Hong. Crowley had dropped out of the race roughly a month ago. The man accused of killing UnitedHealthcare CEO Brian Thompson was in a Manhattan state court yesterday ahead of the start of his trial next month. Scott Pringle reports.
2: Lawyers for Luigi Mangione are trying to get permission for a live broadcast of his trial. They want an overflow courtroom for more people to have access to it. Prosecutors are concerned, though, that Mangione supporters will try and intimidate witnesses and jurors. Mangione's state murder trial is scheduled to start September 8th in New York. I'm Scott Pringle.
1: And at least three people are dead after storms pummeled the Midwest on Tuesday. Two in Indiana, one in Ohio. Mark Mayfield, NBC News Radio.
3: In a heartbeat, you could be the difference.
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3: 9 out of 10 people who suffer cardiac arrest outside the hospital don't survive.
4: It took 30 minutes of chest compressions to finally feel a pulse.
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6: NBC News Radio, I'm Mark Mayfield. NBC News is projecting Milwaukee County Executive David Crowley as narrowly defeated State Representative Francesca Hong in Wisconsin's closely watched Democratic primary for governor. The Milwaukee County clerk mentioned late last night that there were some issues with the downloading of absentee ballots, which led to a delay in the final count. It now appears that Crowley has beaten the Democratic Socialist, who was surging in the polls, securing the win over Hong by the slimmest of margins, 39.8% to 39.4% at last check. President Trump is commenting on his departure from a NATO summit last month, where he secretly boarded a smaller U.S. military aircraft while an older Air Force One served as a decoy. Speaking to reporters Tuesday, Trump said it was the Secret Service's decision.
7: It's only up to Secret Service. I just follow what they'd like to do. So I go by Secret Service. And the military.
6: The Washington Post, citing an official and reviewed material, says President Trump used an airport catering truck as cover to secretly board the smaller plane while leaving from the summit in Turkey. The decision to switch planes was made after what intelligence officials described as a credible Iranian threat against the president. The man accused of killing UnitedHealthcare CEO Brian Thompson was in a Manhattan state court yesterday ahead of the start of his trial next month. Scott Pringle reports.
8: Lawyers for Luigi Mangione are trying to get permission for a live broadcast of his trial. They want an overflow courtroom for more people to have access to it. Prosecutors are concerned, though, that Mangione supporters will try and intimidate witnesses and jurors. Mangione's state murder trial is scheduled to start September 8th. Then he'll have a federal trial next year. Mangione's pleaded not guilty to murder and other charges. He's accused of shooting Thompson outside a Midtown hotel in 2024. In New York, I'm Scott Pringle.
6: And $1 billion is up for grabs in Wednesday's Powerball drawing. 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
12: Former President Obama is turning the page with his latest endeavor as host of a literature-focused podcast. Michael Kastner explains.
13: Tell me something good.
14: President Obama will host a great book that's presented by Audible and Higher Ground Productions, the media company launched by the former first couple. The project, which premieres September 24th on Audible, will feature six episodes where Obama focuses on books, including The Fire Next Time by James Baldwin, Marilyn Robinson's Gilead, and All the Pretty Horses by Cormac McCarthy. The former president posted on social media, at a time when fewer people are able to sit down with a book, it's important to remember the joy and power that can come from reading. I'm Michael Kastner.
12: The former leader of Syria has been sentenced to death in absentia for torture and other crimes. Bashar al-Assad received the sentence on Tuesday following a trial in Damascus of former government officials in his regime. Assad was convicted of torture, killings, and committing other crimes during Syria's 14-year war. The former dictator was not present at the trial. After being removed from power by a rebel uprising in 2024, Assad fled to Russia with his family, where he's been granted asylum. Millions of Americans have difficulties getting access to maternity care. Tammy Trujillo has details.
15: An annual report from the March of Dimes out this week finds more than 34% of counties in the U.S. are maternity care deserts, where women have to drive an average of three times farther to get labor and delivery service than places with full access. It can lead to higher instances of unplanned deliveries outside of a hospital and higher rates of complications during pregnancy. Since the start of 2024, at least 96 labor and delivery units have closed in 35 states, the majority of them being the only local birthing facility in their area. I'm Tammy Trujillo.
12: And CBS Sports says Tony Romo will remain on leave from the NFL on CBS broadcast booth following his DUI arrest last month. Mark Mayfield, NBC News Radio.
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0: NBC News Radio. I'm Mark Mayfield. NBC News is projecting Milwaukee County Executive David Crowley has narrowly won Wisconsin's Democratic primary for governor, edging out State Representative Francesca Hong. Millions of Americans have difficulties getting access to maternity care. Tammy Trujillo has details.
1: An annual report from the March of Dimes out this week finds more than 34% of counties in the U.S. are maternity care deserts, where women have to drive an average of three times farther to get labor and delivery service than places with full access. It can lead to higher instances of unplanned deliveries outside of a hospital and higher rates of complications during pregnancy. Since the start of 2024, at least 96 labor and delivery units have closed in 35 states. I'm Tammy Trujillo.
0: And severe storms have killed at least three people across the Midwest, two in Indiana, one in Ohio. Mark Mayfield, NBC News Radio.
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12: 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You bet he has. 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
14: Glad you're with us. Welcome into Wednesday, August 12th. Gordon Deal with Nicole Murray. Some of our top stories and headlines. The progressive candidate has been defeated in the Wisconsin Democratic gubernatorial primary, while in Minnesota, the progressive won in the Democratic primary for U.S. Senate. At least three dead from storms in the Midwest. Hundreds of thousands are without power this morning. Wall Street Journal says White House officials have asked the Justice Department to consider a new prosecution of a man accused of vandalizing the Lincoln Memorial reflecting pool. And an earthquake survival story for a baby in Western Colombia. That story in about 20 minutes. 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For some kids, returning to school means facing the fear of seeing a bully again. What can families do? Bullying prevention expert Pamela Gockley joins us now. Her new book is called Middle School Students Are Sneaky, But They Are Not That Good. Pam, help us out.
11: I think they need to go into the school with a plan in case they are getting bullied. But the number one thing to do is to make sure they have a full understanding of what bullying behavior is and what it is not. So that as a family and that as a school, we have to decide as a community what exactly is a bullying behavior. Is it defiance? Is it a temper tantrum? Or is it actually bullying behaviors?
14: Wow. If you would profile the bully, typically who is this person? I guess in middle school mostly, right?
11: Yeah, and I work with senior citizens. So as a behavior, it does not change unless there's an interruption. So I work with 9 or 90. It doesn't matter. It's all basically the same. But in middle school, the bully is usually being bullied somewhere else because it is a learned behavior. It's not a gene. It's not, you know. So bullies are usually bullied and they learn the behavior somewhere. So, and it could be as simple as silence when something happens to a child and no one responds, no one sees it, no one takes it seriously, you know. Grow up, you know, get over it. Those types of things adults say to children and kids will create a bullying behavior. Now, whether they act on that is totally dependent on the culture and the environment they live in.
14: These days, I guess we not only have to talk about physical bullying, but also emotional and cyber these days.
11: Yeah, absolutely. 75% of bullying starts verbally, face to face. And, you know, that's not 100% because nothing we do is 100%. But what happens when we get on cyberbullying, it's just amplified, right? And the kids who are bullying each other or adults who are bullying each other are getting some kind of control out of that because there's a amplification. And we base our worth on how many clicks, how many likes, how many, comments. So we really have to buckle down on this cyberbullying, and it can be through social media sites, and there's now studies to prove social media sites actually engage in this and encourage it through their rhythms on the sites. So cyberbullying is amplification of the thing, that little side eye you're seeing, that could be the start of a bullying behavior.
14: Okay. We're speaking with Pam Gockley, bullying prevention expert, also author of a new book called Middle School Students Are Sneaky, But They're Not That Good. So I think you touched on it there, but at what point, I guess, do we go from, that's just teasing versus actual bullying? What's the fine line?
11: So what will happen, number one thing is when somebody changes who they are. So if you have a very light, bubbly person that suddenly becomes dark and doesn't want to leave the house or has a tummy ache before the school bus is coming, that could be a telltale sign. And there's a bunch of signs. And again, we have information on our website. But the total change in demeanor, change in tone. They don't want to talk. They don't want to go anywhere, and they become isolated. So when they become isolated, that's when we get the violence. So bullying prevention is violence prevention. So when somebody feels invisible, unheard, afraid they won't be believed, that's when we turn to isolation, and that's when we get the school shooters or suicides of our youth. And, that interprets all the way into our veterans as well. So it's just a very common behavior without an interruption or intervention. It will lead to something violent.
14: Well, I'm showing my age, but back in the day, it used to be, well, just punch the bully in the nose and it will be over. But that doesn't seem to be what's recommended these days by either, parents, communities, or schools.
11: Right. And you're putting the onus on the child to take care of the problem, which is really bottom line. We are putting the onus of solving this issue on children who are still developing their brain till they're 20. So you're asking a 12-year-old to solve a problem adults are not.
14: Thanks, Pam. Pamela Gockley, bullying prevention expert. Again, the book is called Middle School Students Are Sneaky, But They're Not That Good. 20 minutes now in front of the hour. On This Morning, America's First News. Coming up next, Airbnb booking hell.
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0: NBC News Radio, I'm Michael Kastner. The favorite to win Wisconsin's Democratic primary for state governor is lost in an upset. Democratic Socialist Francesca Hong was favored to win Tuesday's race, but multiple outlets are now projecting that she's been narrowly defeated by moderate Democrat David Crowley. Crowley will now face Republican Tom Tiffany in the November general election. In Minnesota, NBC News projects Senator Amy Klobuchar will win the Democratic primary for governor. At least three people are dead after dangerous storms swept the Midwest Tuesday. Two of the deaths were in Indiana, a four-year-old boy killed when a tree fell on his home in Jennings County, and another person was killed in a house explosion believed to be storm-related. Another person died in Ohio. Taylor Swift is set to be inducted into the Nashville Songwriters Hall of Fame. The Grammy-winning singer will be the youngest writer ever to receive the honor at 36. Michael Kastner, NBC News Radio.
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9: It's going to be another dry day across the region with high temperatures into the upper 70s and low to even mid 80s for our southern zones. We'll see a chance for some rain later during the overnight hours, but it likely won't be too much as there's still a lot of dry air by the surface. Winds will remain light and variable for most of today, and tomorrow things will be clearing out, leading to mostly sunny skies during the afternoon. With Northern News Now, I'm meteorologist Brendan Pham for 610.

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5: NBC News Radio, I'm Michael Kastner. At least three people are dead after violent storms hit the Midwest Tuesday.
6: Wow, these are some winds.
5: Two of the deaths were in Indiana, a four-year-old boy killed when a tree fell on his home in Jennings County, and another person killed in a house explosion believed to be storm-related. Another person died in Ohio. Also in Ohio, in Grafton, 16 people were struck by lightning at a prison and taken to local hospitals. The favorite to win Wisconsin's Democratic primary for governor is lost in an upset. Democratic Socialist Francesca Hong was favored to win Tuesday's race, but she's been narrowly defeated by moderate Democrat David Crowley. Hong spoke to supporters last night.
7: We fought through this primary because Wisconsinites have rejected the politics of fear, of apathy, and division.
5: Crowley will now face Republican Tom Tiffany in the November general election. Crowley is a Milwaukee County executive who had the backing of retiring Governor Tony Evers, who had argued that Crowley offered the best chance of delivering in November. Retired Marine Robert Gilman is back on U.S. soil after being released from custody in Russia. More from Mark Mayfield.
8: Gilman had been in Russian custody since 2022 after being arrested for allegedly kicking a police officer while drunk. President Trump said Russia agreed to release Gilman after his discussions with President Vladimir Putin. The Russian leader reportedly cited humanitarian issues for the reason behind the release. Gilman landed just outside of Washington, D.C. Tuesday night, with U.S. Envoy Steve Witkoff writing on X that he had the profound privilege of welcoming home a patriot.
5: Stock futures are inching higher ahead of today's big inflation report. 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
5: California Senators Adam Schiff and Alex Padilla are calling on online trading platforms to stop offering betting markets connected with wildfires. More from Daniel Martindale in Los Angeles.
10: They're among nine senators doing so, claiming it profits off of disaster and could create harmful incentives like motivating people to start fires. It follows a report saying more than $1.2 million in bets were placed during the 2025 Palisades and Eaton fires. Wagers on wildfires have included how large they will grow and how quickly they will spread. A new website, Wildfire, launched this year, offers what it describes as the first real-time prediction market for California wildfires. Padilla and Schiff have sent a letter to the Commodity Futures Trading Commission warning the practice needs to stop. I'm Daniel Martindale.
5: ICE agents could soon have electric gloves capable of delivering painful shocks. The Department of Homeland Security issued a notice this week saying ICE plans to spend $20 million on thousands of pairs of the electric gloves. The DHS contract says the electric gloves could be distributed as soon as next March. A new study shows that belly fat predicts a person's heart disease risk more accurately than BMI. More from Tammy Trujillo.
11: Researchers at Johns Hopkins University School of Medicine looked at 260,000 adults over 20 years and found that waist and waist-to-hip ratio was a much better indicator to forecast both heart and brain events. They say that's because body mass index can't tell whether a person has more fat sitting right below the skin or more visceral fat, the dangerous kind that surrounds internal organs in the abdomen. Their message is that we all need to reduce our obsession with BMI and body weight. The findings are published in the Journal of the American College of Cardiology.
5: Get ready for the heavens to put on a show as the Perseid meteor shower reaches its peak this week. The best time to watch will be overnight Wednesday into Thursday. Michael Kastner, NBC News Radio.
12: Minnesota News Network, I'm Tasha Radol. Minnesota Lieutenant Governor Peggy Flanagan has won the DFL nomination for U.S. Senate, defeating Congresswoman Angie Craig in one of the state's most closely watched primary races. Flanagan secured nearly 60% of the vote.
13: I ask you tonight to support and elect Peggy Flanagan as the next U.S. Senator from Minnesota. Donald Trump is a threat to our democracy, and Michelle Tafoya would be nothing more than a rubber stamp to his dangerous agenda.
14: Michelle Tafoya is going to be bankrolled by every corporate special interest, every radical mega billionaire you can think of.
12: Tafoya says Minnesota needs someone that is not a career politician.
15: When you're motivated by the love for your state and the love for your country, and you see things going wrong, and you know that it can be fixed if you have serious people in office, adults in the room, if you will. And we've had a crisis of leadership here in this state. And we need normal people to step forward and say, we're going to have to fix this ourselves.
12: Republican House Speaker Lisa Damith has beaten Donald Trump-endorsed Mike Lindell and party-endorsed Kendall Qualls to win the party nomination for governor. Damith says it's now time to bring the party together.
16: It is loud being said that we need a change. It is my goal to unify the Republican Party and finally deliver that statewide win that we have not had in almost 20 years.
12: Damith will go up against DFL nominee U.S. Senator Amy Klobuchar in the November general election.
17: I will measure our success as a state by results. My goal is to keep what's right and fix what's wrong. That's why I'll launch on day one a top-to-bottom audit of state government to root out the waste and the abuse and the fraud.
12: This is MNN.
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12: In other headlines, there were three state office races during Tuesday's primary elections. MNN's Sean Maloney has the details.
29: In the race for Attorney General, DFL incumbent Keith Ellison easily won his party nomination and will take on Republican Ronald Schultz, who ran unopposed in the November election. In the race for State Auditor, Republican Scott Jensen will take on DFLer Zach Filipovich for the position vacated after Julie Blaha decided not to run for a third term. And DFL Secretary of State Steve Simon will go up against Republican Tad Jude in November.
12: A firefighter assigned to the wildfire response in northeastern Minnesota died late Tuesday morning after suffering a medical emergency near Ely. The firefighter was taken to the hospital but did not survive. The firefighter was from Alaska and had been assigned to the July lightning fires burning in the Superior National Forest. Officials say the medical emergency was not directly caused by firefighting operations. The firefighter's name has not been released. This is MNN.
0: Quick look at the Wisconsin primary results from yesterday. A tight race between two Democratic candidates for governor, won by Milwaukee County Executive David Crowley. He narrowly defeated State Representative Francesca Hong and will face Republican Tom Tiffany in the general election. Michael Alfonso topping four other candidates to win the Republican primary in Wisconsin's 7th Congressional District. He will advance to the November general election against Fred Clark, who won the Democratic primary for that seat. It is 6:09 on KDAO.
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2: Good morning. I'm Jackie Jacoby with your forecast. Today's high, 81. A little fog this morning, so be advised of that. But then sunny skies as the day continues. Tonight, we have a 20% chance of a shower or some sprinkles and low of 59. For your Thursday tomorrow, 77 and sunny. Friday, we stay sunny with a high of 72. That is a look at your forecast, Dave.
0: Did you see any fog on the way down?
2: No, but I smelled two skunks. So no fog, two all skunks. Right. That's how the journey went today.
0: Very good. The skunks must be active about this time of year.
2: Maybe they're foraging.
0: I believe I smelled a few on the way in as well.
2: Was one on the bridge?
0: Well, let's hope not. Maybe trying to get from Duluth to Superior.
2: Right, trying
0: maybe
2: to cross over, right.
0: Mostly cloudy at the airport now. 59 degrees there with a calm wind. 63 here in downtown Duluth. And Superior checks in with 54. The only spot that does have a little fog this morning with a calm wind. 52 in Hibbing with partly cloudy skies there. Cloquet is fair and 57 in Ashland. Fair skies also 57. Twin Cities 72 and mostly cloudy. Solon Springs fair and 54. And Two Harbors a fair sky and 52 degrees.
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0: This is the Wednesday edition of the Morning Show.
2: Exactly. Happy Hump Day, Dave.
0: Thank you.
2: I like it the purple Hawaiian shirt. You're looking very
0: Hawaiian.
2: Summery. Yeah, yeah, yeah.
0: All right, thank you. I think this is the second time I've worn this one.
2: I know.
0: This summer.
2: It's like a Vikings purple.
0: I'm into the, well, no.
2: Yeah, it is. It is purple, and the Vikings were purple, Dave. So.
0: That's why I'm wearing it today instead of tomorrow. I don't want to be accused of being a Viking fan.
2: Oh, scandal. Oh, my goodness.
0: Are they playing tomorrow, by the way?
2: I don't know. I think
0: okay.
2: So. I should pay
0: Bruce.
2: Attention, but.
0: I know. It's only preseason, so it doesn't really matter.
2: And I know he has said it, but I just didn't, it didn't stick. So I don't know.
0: Yeah,
2: we'll
0: I don't
2: have
0: know.
2: To, we'll
0: I
2: ask
0: don't remember
2: him.
0: Either. Mm-hmm. Let's see. Got might want to check the sky here over the next couple of nights. The Perseid meteor shower is all reaching right. Its peak this week. That happens every year as the Earth passes through the trail of debris left behind by the Swift-Tuttle comet.
2: Okay, I have been hosed by this Perseid meteor shower like three times.
0: You tried and haven't succeeded.
2: One time with the lad, we were camping, went down to the beach. It was dark, laid on a blanket, looked up to see this. Perseid meteor shower.
0: Yeah.
2: We saw like two.
0: Well, that's not bad. I mean, if you were there an hour, there's usually several an hour. But, I mean, that takes a long time, and you've got to really keep an eye on the sky.
2: Well, we wanted instant gratification, Dave. I wanted it like right. Hollywood, and it didn't happen.
0: No,
2: so,
0: sorry.
2: Yeah, I know. And well, we also got the eclipse today, too, right?
0: We do?
2: Yeah, solar eclipse.
0: Oh, not around here, though.
2: No, but you got if you do it, there's all kinds of things. AI can tell you how to not right. wreck your eyeballs looking at
0: very
2: it.
0: Very good. Mm-hmm. The best time to watch the Perseid meteor shower would be overnight tonight into tomorrow morning. Mm-hmm. When a new moon is offering darker skies,
2: new
0: so it should
2: moon.
0: Be easier to see.
2: Okay.
0: That's blue moon.
2: I know, but you can change it. All right.
0: All right, so there you go. Get out and enjoy the heavens.
2: Yeah, heavens
0: over the
2: to
0: next
2: Betsy.
0: Couple of days. And CBS Sports says Tony Romo is going to stay on leave from the NFL's CBS broadcast booth after his DUI arrest last month in Wisconsin. The CBS Sports president, David Burson, says the situation is still evolving.
2: Oh.
0: There is no timetable or final decision on Romo's future at this point. He was arrested back on July 23rd and cited for operating while intoxicated. The network is focusing on protecting its brand while allowing the legal and personal matter involving Romo to resolve. CBS tapped former NFL star J.J. Watt to replace Romo along Jim Nance and the NFL
2: J.J. Watt. We know who and what? Bruce will know.
0: The name's lightly familiar. He played with the Badgers, I believe.
2: Of course you would know that. All right. All right. We'll get the poop from Bruce later.
0: 6:14. We got lots of poop from Bruce coming up as he'll check sports.
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0: Sweltering heat, summer storms, wind, hail. 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
0: All right, it is 6:15. Bruce Siski is in the studio, and it's sports time.
2: Hi, Bruce.
7: Vikings taking a big-time step yesterday toward the number one pick in the NFL draft as they named Kyler Murray the starting quarterback.
2: Mm. Oh, Captain Sarcasm is here today. Nice. Okay.
7: Trying to enjoy my moments while I can. That's all.
2: Okay.
7: Kevin O'Connell made it official yesterday that Murray will start week one against the Packers September 13th, and the Packers immediately started licking their chops.
2: You're really? Just full of them today. Yeah. Wow, one after another. You got a third one?
7: It's really too bad Michael Parsons won't be playing in that game.
0: Well, this is true. Hopefully we don't need him.
7: Yeah, true. Yeah. The Vikings split for first-team snaps between Murray and J.J. McCarthy at the start of training camp, where I almost said McMurray. That would have been...
0: Mm-hmm.
7: Combine
2: Fred
7: the
2: McMurray.
7: Two. Actually, if you combine this, you might have a good football player.
2: I don't know, right?
7: Murray, top pick in 2019, threw a couple of picks in Sunday's night practice. It does make sense, though. This was a charade from the start.
2: You said it was just a little press gimmick anyway.
7: Let's just build up as best as we can JJ's trade value and see what we can get for him at some point. That's all that this
2: Anyone
7: was.
2: Anyone sniffing around for JJ yet, or he's going to be the backup?
7: No, he stinks.
0: Well, you still got to have a backup, I guess.
2: So. Even if it is JJ.
7: And all the scuttlebutt yesterday once this became official.
2: Yeah.
7: What bugged me the most, and it still bugs me. Mm-hmm. So Adam Schefter is probably the preeminent insider in any sport.
0: Mm.
7: And he works for ESPN.
2: Okay.
7: And I mean, we've all known, if you follow football, you know the name. And if you follow football closely, you know the name, and you know the fact that a lot of times he gets fed info by agents and just regurgitates what they say.
2: Yes.
7: So yesterday, they named J.J. McCarthy the starting quarterback, and Adam Schefter was the first one on the story. So per sources, Kyler Murray named the Vikings starting quarterback. And then his next tweet, J.J., I'm going to read this verbatim.
2: Okay.
7: Copyright Lou Lattle, that means word for word.
2: Okay.
7: J.J. McCarthy missed his entire rookie season due to injury and started just 10 games last year, with Minnesota winning 6 of them. Now the still only 23-year-old will be forced to be a backup.
0: Okay.
7: Obviously, that came from J.J. McCarthy's agents.
0: Oh.
7: It is so blatantly clear
0: that
7: Adam Schefter is not just expressing his opinion on the matter.
2: Mm-hmm.
7: We know this because if you look at quarterbacks that qualified to be the passing champion last year, they played in enough games and threw enough percentage of their team snaps, Out of 32 teams in the NFL, I think there were 33 quarterbacks that qualified.
5: Mm-hmm.
7: J.J. McCarthy had the highest interception percentage at 4.9.
2: Ooh.
7: He had the worst completion percentage at 57.6. He had the worst quarterback rating at 72.6.
2: Okay.
7: So what of those numbers tells you this guy should be a starting quarterback in the NFL right now?
2: So you know that they were just building him up all preseason because he's not going to pan out.
7: Well, maybe he will. He's 23. I mean, I'm not saying they should give up on a guy.
2: No, he shouldn't.
7: By no means am I saying that.
2: Okay.
7: But right now he sucks.
2: He just
7: needs call it what it is.
2: Okay, I don't have a problem with that.
7: He's not good.
2: I don't care.

0: your offense. Exactly.
1: Are you mad at your defense for playing as well as the Vikings defense played most of last year? Because J.J. McCarthy threw two picks and you lost 16-3? No. Mm-hmm. You're mad at J.J. McCarthy.
0: Yeah.
1: It's just...
0: Okay, well, there shouldn't be any more controversy. I'm hoping everyone just settles down and let them play the game.
1: Mm-hmm. And I'll just have my fun. So that's what
0: I do.
1: That's
0: fine. You do that.
1: O'Connell, and I think beyond, I mean, we expected Murray, right?
0: Mm-hmm.
1: But the actual news yesterday was O'Connell says both Murray and McCarthy are going to play on Saturday in the preseason.
2: Yeah.
1: The Vikings have not played their starters in the preseason since O'Connell's been the head coach.
2: How about that?
1: So that's actually the most interesting revelation of all of them,
2: mm-hmm.
1: is that you're apparently going to see both these guys Saturday noon kickoff against the New York Football Giants out at the, whatever they call that stadium now in New Jersey.
0: It's named after a big corporation,
1: yeah,
0: I'm sure.
1: Yeah, probably of some description.
0: Right.
1: Even after sustaining a thumb injury in the preseason opener last year, Jordan Love expected to play tomorrow night in the Packers preseason opener. In Pittsburgh, 6
2: all the
1: p.m.
2: starters
1: start
2: get their chances this
1: on
2: year.
1: AM 710. Yeah, Matt LaFleur says any healthy starter expected to play tomorrow. This has been a kind of a turn of the worm, if you will, as well, because LaFleur was right there in the camp of don't play your starters in the preseason, and now apparently wants to play his starters in the preseason. So we've seen this now for a couple of years, and it does make sense to try to get. Even maybe more mentally than physically, the reps that you need to get ready for a season, it's very important that you start working on that. 7 weeks ago, the Milwaukee Brewers released Luis Ranjifo, an infielder who was not hitting. Last night, Luis Ranjifo hit a grand slam for the Padres to beat the Brewers 11-2.
2: That was just a sad affair last night.
1: I mean, you could have seen that coming, right?
0: Talk about the worm turning.
1: Mm-hmm. Luis Campusano added the two-run home run for Santiago. And Ranjifo released on June 23rd, signed a minor league deal with the Padres 6 days later, made his Padres debut on July 10th. He had zero home runs in however many games with the Brewers. He has three with the Padres already.
2: Look at that.
1: You wonder sometimes. Like in the case of Ranjifo, the Brewers don't sign a lot of free agents. Mm-hmm. They just don't. Especially free agent position players. They prefer to, you know, draft, develop the whole thing. And so they signed Ranjifo. They guaranteed him $3.5-4 million over, which isn't, I mean, in terms of veteran free agent signings in baseball, not that much money.
0: No.
1: But it's still significant for the Brewers to do that because they just don't do that.
2: Yeah.
1: Is this a player that's just putting too much pressure on himself? And then he's not producing at the start of the year. He's putting even more pressure on himself.
2: Mm-hmm.
1: And then he gets released. The Brewers pay that whole contract because it's guaranteed money.
0: Yep.
1: He goes to San Diego and has no pressure.
2: Wow.
1: Now he's just swinging a bat.
0: He's just relaxed, right. Thinking
1: cool.
0: Clear.
1: I wonder if there's something to that.
2: Mm-hmm.
1: And players will rarely admit these things. But I just wonder. I mean, it's not like I got to Milwaukee and just didn't like them. And I decided to tank the team. That's not what happened.
0: No.
1: And something in his mind. It's a mindset thing. Has to be. Series winds down at 3 o'clock today in San Diego. The Cubs did win last night. Division lead down to 4 in the NL Central. Yeah. Be careful here.
2: Screws are tightening.
1: Yeah. Orioles beat the Twins 5-2. Pete Alonso, Gunnar Henderson, Christian Encarnacion, Strand. Each had 3 hits and a home run for the Orioles. Bailey Ober allowed all 5 runs on 8 hits over 6 innings. His first loss since May 30th in Pittsburgh. Brandon Young went 6 innings for the Orioles, allowed 6 hits in both runs. And the rubber game of the series set for 12:30 this afternoon. Coverage at noon. You know what that means, kids.
2: Oh, really?
0: Hey.
1: Sound off at 10 today.
0: There we go. And no
2: Lucky
0: you.
2: Lucky you.
0: No Bruce.
2: No Bruce Siskey.
1: Yeah,
2: that
1: means I can do other things.
0: Yeah.
1: But you will trust me. I got plenty of other things to do.
0: You got Bruce things to do.
1: We got football season approaching.
0: Oh,
1: so.
0: Yeah.
2: Well, you got sports again next hour about
1: and
2: this
1: that.
2: Time.
1: Yeah, I'll be here.
2: We'll see you then. 6:24 here at KDAL.
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1: Today is the 12th of August, and if it's your birthday, happy birthday to you.
2: Happy birthday.
1: Others celebrating today, George Hamilton, the actor, is 87.
2: Wow.
1: He was in The Godfather Part 3, Love at First Bite, Zorro the Gay Blade, and several others. Also hosted a reality show called The Family, which I don't recall at all.
2: I don't think anyone recalls that. All right, Richard Reed, that name's familiar because he's the British terrorist. He was the shoe bomber, Dave.
1: Oh,
2: he's
1: for crying out loud. He's the reason we have to take our shoes off.
2: Well, we did. We shouldn't have to anymore, theoretically. Okay. But he tried to, explosives in his shoe. So he was born today in 1973.
1: Mark Knopfler from Dire Straits is 77. Dang. Quite the guitarist.
2: Yeah. Pete Sampras is 54, born in 1971. Tennis player for 14 Grand Slam singles and yada yadas. He was born in Washington, D.C. today in 71.
1: An Academy Award-winning actor, Casey Affleck, is 51.
2: Oh, I think it's Ben's sibling.
1: Probably. Best Actor Oscar for Manchester by the Sea, which I don't recall ever seeing.
2: Oh.
1: But he's been in a bunch of other movies, including Ocean's 11, Ocean's 12, and Ocean's 13.
2: Well, he likes the ocean. 1969, Tanita Tikaram was born. British pop folk singer. I just spoonerized too, Dave.
1: Yeah, it happens.
2: Song. It does. A Twist in My Sobriety and other songs. Born in Munster, West Germany. I had her on vinyl. I did.
1: Really?
2: Too. Yeah, I did.
1: All right.
2: Yeah, happy birthday to her.
1: Cecil B. DeMille, the famous producer and director of motion pictures, born in 1881, directed some of the biggest films in history, like The Ten Commandments and Cleopatra.
2: He loved those big ones, yep. 1963, Sir Mix-a-Lot was born. Anthony Ray, he's a rapper. Baby Got Back, Dave, born in Auburn, Washington. Are we going to play Baby Got Back?
1: I don't think so. Joe Besser, the Forgotten Stooge, was born in the state in 1907. He played Joe on the Three Stooges for a little bit
2: before he
1: was replaced.
2: He was like the Stooge that nobody
1: knew about.
2: Who else do I have? Oh, Anne M. Martin. She's the author known for the Babysitter's Club series. Born in Princeton, New Jersey today in 1955.
1: Couple of classic country stars.
2: Yes.
1: Porter Wagoner, born in 1927 on this date, and a few years later, Buck Owens was born in 1929.
2: He was born Alvis, A-L-V-I-S,
1: really?
2: Buck, and then he changed his name to Buck. I think I told you that. The mule in the barn, he was out doing chores, and the barn mule was named
1: after
2: Buck.
1: After a mule, there you go.
2: And he came in from chores and said, I want to be named Buck, and there it went.
1: All right, good for him. Skip Carey, the sportscaster, who is son of Harry Carey and the father of Chip Carey. The Careys are legendary sports announcers.
2: And,
1: He was born in 1939.
2: Okay. Right. Brian Bassett had a birthday today. Guitarist for Wild Cherry playing funky music.
1: Out loud.
2: And he was with Molly Hatchet, too. Born in Pittsburgh today in 1954.
1: That's it? All right. Just some of the folks with birthdays here on your 12th of August. If it's your birthday again, hope you have a happy day.
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1: Yep, we're playing that funky music this morning.
2: This will get me going.
1: In celebration of Wild Cherry's Brian Bassett's birthday.
2: I'm
1: born
2: so
1: in
2: glad.
1: 1954.
2: Absolutely. You know, you forgot another birthday, Dave.
1: What would that be?
2: Clara Hitler was born today in 1860.
1: I hate to ask, who was Clara Hitler?
2: Yes, the mother of Adolf Hitler had a birthday today. She died in 1907 before he went completely off the rails.
1: Well, I suppose. If only. Well,
2: right.
1: 6:30 now at KDAL. We got news on the way next from NBC, also the Minnesota News Network. All those happy returns from yesterday's election.
2: Oh, quickly.

0: NBC News Radio, I'm Michael Kastner. At least three people are dead after violent storms hit the Midwest Tuesday. Two of the deaths were in Indiana, a four-year-old boy killed when a tree fell on his home in Jennings County, and another person killed in a house explosion believed to be storm-related. Another person died in Ohio. It looks like an upset in the Wisconsin Democratic primary for state governor. Democratic Socialist Francesca Hong was favored to win Tuesday's race, but multiple outlets are now projecting that she has been narrowly defeated by moderate Democrat David Crowley. Hong said she was moved by the level of participation in this election.
1: We are growing community through a campaign.
0: Crowley will now face Republican Tom Tiffany in the November general election. Stock futures are inching higher ahead of today's big inflation report. Michael Kastner, NBC News Radio.
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4: From Northern News Now, I'm Anna Ekberg. Primary election results are in. In Minnesota, the primary race for governor ended with Senator Amy Klobuchar easily winning the Democratic Party spot. Klobuchar's lead was so wide that the AP called the race for her less than half an hour after polls closed. It was a different story on the Republican side. Kendall Qualls won the party endorsement in Duluth back in spring, yet in the end, Lisa Damith won the support of the Republican voters. In a historic first, these results mean Minnesota is guaranteed to elect a woman as governor this November, regardless of which party wins. In Wisconsin, Northland Congressman Tom Tiffany easily won the Republican endorsement in the race for governor, defeating his only opponent. On the Democratic side, it was a much closer race. Polls had shown Francesca Hong with a wide lead, but David Crowley, who has the endorsement of outgoing Governor Tony Evers, won the election by only a couple thousand votes. Him and Tiffany will face off in November. In other news, a firefighter working on the wildfires in the Superior National Forest has died. The U.S. Forest Service made the announcement yesterday. They said fire personnel and emergency medical services responded at 10:40 Tuesday morning to a medical emergency that happened while that firefighter was on duty in the Ely area. They were transported to a medical facility for treatment, and after arriving, they passed away. As of now, the Forest Service has not identified the person or has shared how they died. USFS says they will provide an update once additional information is available. For more news, you can head to our website, northernnewsnow.com. I'm Anna Ekberg.
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5: 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He is in for a touchdown. Ryder Patterson.
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5: 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Molly Cole on a 2-on-1.
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6: Good morning, I'm Jackie Jacoby with your forecast. 81 for the high today. A little bit of fog this morning, so have your headlights on. And then sunny for the rest of the day. Tonight, 59, 20% chance of showers. For your Thursday, a.k.a. Friday Eve, 77 for the high and partly sunny. And then Friday, 72 and mostly sunny. That is a look at our forecast, Dave.
7: All right, we're mostly cloudy this morning or partly cloudy, depending on where you are. And you might find a little fog here and there, but not much.
6: Yeah, fog schmog.
7: 59 at the airport, 63 here in downtown Duluth. It's 54 in Superior, 52 in Hibbing. Yesterday, we had an official high of 79, just as warm downtown yesterday. Kind of surprised me. And a light lake breeze, but it wasn't much.
6: It was delightful, actually.
7: 77 is your normal high for this time of year. The record high is certainly reachable, 89.
6: We could probably do that.
7: In 1965. Maybe not today, but it could fall at some point. 603 was sun up this morning. It'll be setting at 824 tonight.
6: 824, Dave.
7: Days are getting shorter.
6: Shorter and shorter.
7: But tonights are longer. Some more opportunities. It's see the Perseid meteors.
6: Yeah, whatever. I'm not going to see them.
7: What did I say, a couple an hour? Actually,
6: I
7: looked
6: it
7: up. You're supposed to be able to see 20 to 30 per hour.
6: See, we got hosed. And you know what? Huh? One of those was a satellite. It wasn't even a meteor. So we got completely hosed. We got out of bed at 2 in the morning, went to the beach, nada.
7: Were you scanning the entire sky? Or
6: we
7: maybe
6: were
7: just
6: looking
7: a portion?
6: Up, laying on the ground, Dave. I don't know how much. We were on a beach.
7: That's
6: you tell
7: about
6: me
7: as much sky as you can find.
6: Ever.
7: All right. Well, good luck this year anyway.
6: Yeah,
7: but
6: thanks.
7: The big night is tonight if you want to check it out.
6: Right.
7: Of course, after the sun goes down.
6: Well, that helps.
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13: How

0: It takes a satisfied mind. Porter Wagoner has a birthday today. That's him.
1: Okay.
0: Porter was born in 1927 on this date. Probably best known for
1: being Dolly Parton's
0: discovering Dolly Parton,
1: husband.
0: I guess. Yeah. Well, didn't get married, did they?
1: No, not Porter. They did not. I was thinking of her.
0: Right.
1: You're right. They just sang together.
0: He featured her on his show a lot.
1: Absolutely. They were a little duo.
0: YouTube is making it harder for the creators to earn money on the site. In order to get ad revenue now, creators on YouTube need to have 8,000 qualified watch hours over the last year or 20 million qualified shorts views over the last 3 months.
1: Wow.
0: If you do that, then they throw in some bucks for you. That is double the old requirement, by
1: the way.
0: Well, that's
1: good.
0: So
1: maybe
0: it's not
1: going
0: to be as easy to get your money out of YouTube.
1: But as far as the content, maybe that's going to like up the ante on the quality of what you see and what you don't have to watch. And maybe
0: I'm guessing no, but yeah, that's a
1: maybe
0: good
1: it might create niches for people who like to watch just these kind of videos and shorts.
0: All right, 6:39. ICE agents may soon be wearing electric gloves that are capable of delivering painful shocks.
1: Oh man,
0: just what we need. Wow. The Department of Homeland Security issued a notice this week saying that ICE plans to spend $20 million on thousands of pairs of these electric gloves.
1: Oh.
0: The Kentucky company that makes the gloves says they offer a humane, low-optics de-escalation solution for many situations by zapping whoever it is that's facing the officer.
1: What is it, like a spider thing where you just put your finger on your palm
0: you just
1: and
0: touch
1: shoot
0: somebody
1: the web
0: and, bloop, and there you
1: it
0: go.
1: Turns on the glove? How does that work?
0: It will leave no burns, marks, or scars, but will give you a jolt, apparently.
1: It'll wake you up and say, howdy do.
0: That's probably like a bug zapper or something.
1: I don't know. But how do you make it work? Your hands are busy. You're doing something. What do you do?
0: I don't
1: do?
0: Know how you keep your hands in there without your hands getting it,
1: hold
0: too.
1: On, bad guy. I have to stop and use my other hand to turn on my glove. I don't know.
0: These electric gloves could be distributed to ICE agents as soon as next March, so it'll be a while before they are put to use.
1: What can go wrong?
0: 6:40 here in the morning on KDAO.
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0: All right, a little Dire Straits in celebration of Mark Knopfler's birthday today. He turned 77 years old.
1: Wow, happy birthday to him.
0: Hey, you know, good news. Oh, go ahead.
1: Well, we had another birthday.
0: I missed another one?
1: You missed another one. Roland Hill was born today in 1744.
0: I give up. Who the heck is he?
1: English preacher who advocated for the smallpox vaccine.
0: Oh.
1: We're talking 1800s.
0: He they was had telling vaccines us. Back then.
1: Yes.
0: I didn't know that.
1: Was RFK reading any of this research before he made his announcements?
0: Maybe not.
1: I don't know.
0: Good news on the violent crime scene. It's apparently declining in major U.S. cities.
1: Okay.
0: In fact, some new data shows significant drops. The Major Cities Chiefs Association reports homicides fell 17.2%, robberies down 16.6%, aggravated assaults declined 5.7%, rapes down 6.2%, all compared to the same period of a year ago. The number covers 66 law enforcement agencies in the bigger cities, and these are preliminary results, not final FBI statistics. Experts do say there is no single explanation, pointing instead to maybe changes in policing and criminal justice strategies.
1: No, I know exactly
0: what
1: why.
0: What was it?
1: Everyone is on their phones. They're too lazy to go out and commit a crime. They're just sitting there scrolling and they're playing games.
0: Is that it?
1: They're not going out and doing bad things.
0: They're doing bad things
1: on their phones. Right? They're watching phones, probably, porn, yeah. Maybe. I don't know. Maybe.
0: Is that illegal? Hopefully
1: not. No, but at least they're not accosting right. Somebody else.
0: 6:44 here at KDAL. We'll have something from the outdoors coming up next.
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10: In a recent Outdoor News story, Outdoors After Dark columnist Bob Dreisline asked, how does William the Conqueror connect to an astronomy column? I'll share his connection between Halley's Comet and the Norman invasion of England in 1066 when we return. 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
10: Following a dispute over the lines of succession for the English crown in 1066, William of Normandy crossed the English Channel and locked horns with the popular, though short to reign, Harold Godwinson at the Battle of Hastings. Harold's army almost carried the day until he caught an arrow in the eye, killing him. William and his followers then routed the remnants of Harold's army and ended roughly 600 years of Anglo-Saxon rule in England. Overhead in the weeks leading up to the battle was an amazing celestial spectacle, Halley's Comet. Now, it wouldn't be named Halley's Comet for another 700 years. But as the Anglo-Saxons looked skyward in the weeks leading up to that battle, they considered the blaze across the heavens a bad omen, a harbinger of doom. Meanwhile, the invaders from Normandy interpreted the comet as a divine sign of William's impending victory. It worked out for the Normans, and that was the last time anyone successfully invaded England. The battle and the comet is depicted on the 960-year-old Bayeux Tapestry, which will be on display at the British Museum in London starting this fall. Learn more at britishmuseum.org.
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14: They're gonna put me in the movies.
0: Yep. It's little Buck Owens in the Buckaroos for you this morning. Buck has a birthday. He was born in the state in 1929. Sadly, no longer with us.
1: Did have a birthday.
0: Yeah.
1: We all do, but... You know who else had a birthday, Dave?
0: Okay,
1: I missed another one. Yes, I don't know how you do this. Diamond Jim Brady was born in 1856.
0: Oh, now that name does sound familiar.
1: Really?
0: I don't know why.
1: Okay, well, anyway, he was an American financier and philanthropist. He was famous for his lavish lifestyle.
0: Oh, okay.
1: He was like an early Kardashian.
0: That's why they called him Old Diamond Jim. Right. He must have flashed those diamonds around a little.
1: Born in New York City and had the best of everything in the 1800s. So.
0: Very good.
1: There you go.
0: Well, happy birthday to him, too. The Oregon Zoo has got 15 tiny new Northwest pond turtles.
1: Really?
0: That they're taking care of. The hatchlings are about the size of a cherry tomato.
1: Aww.
0: And they will spend the winter gaining weight so they're strong enough to fend for themselves when they're released into the wild next spring.
1: Well, yeah, when they do the thing across the beach, these seagulls come in and, like, eat these little
0: The Northwest pond turtle is an endangered species in Washington and also considered to be a sensitive species in Oregon. So
1: what
0: good luck to the
1: like
0: pond
1: they have,
0: turtles.
1: You hurt their feelings, sensitive?
0: No.
15: I'm Nicole Murray with your money now. Cisco CEO Kevin Hourican said on CNBC that he expects the food distributor's acquisition of Jetro Restaurant Depot to close in the first quarter of 2027. The $29 billion deal was announced in March. Oil prices are mixed as doubts about a U.S.-Iran peace deal and attacks on two ships fueled concerns about disruptions to Middle East supplies. West Texas Intermediate up to $83 a barrel, Brent at $88. General Motors has reached a unique multi-billion-dollar parts deal as it aims to preserve cash and prevent supply chain disruptions. In a public filing, GM said that up to $4.5 billion purchasing facility includes a company called Procura Auto Parts that specializes in sourcing rare or critical parts. Futures are moderately higher ahead of big inflation data due out later this morning. NASDAQ futures up by more than 100 points. Yesterday, the Dow lost 184, the NASDAQ down 159. That's your money now.
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0: All right, here's a birthday that you missed.
1: What? That doesn't happen.
0: Joe Jones has a birthday today. He was born in the state in 1926.
1: Hey, who the heck is Joe Jones?
0: He had a number two record in 1960.
1: Oh.
0: And the song was You Talk Too Much. Here you go.
22: You talk too much, you worry me to death. You talk
0: Just for Jack. Jackie this morning.
1: You know, this is so funny that you play this stupid song.
0: Yes.
1: My brothers used to sing it to me.
0: Really?
1: I wouldn't shut up. This is why I'm in radio.
0: All right.
1: That's awesome.
0: Well, Joe Jones, anyway. Well, he's no longer with us.
1: Well, happy birthday to who would have been Joe Jones.
0: All right, there is a judge that is saying no to cameras and recordings in the courtroom for Nick Reiner's upcoming court hearing. 32-year-old Reiner, of course, accused of killing his parents, right. Rob Reiner, and photographer Michelle Reiner, at their home last December. The judge has set the media rules for an August 17th court hearing, which will determine if he can access more than $1.5 million in trust fund money to help pay for his defense.
1: Well, the lawyers want to get paid.
0: Well, true, but
1: you know,
0: I don't know.
1: I don't think that's what, you know, the parents intended when they set up the
0: right.
1: trust. It wasn't thinking of, you know, his defense for our murder. That's not what the intent
0: Probably
1: was.
0: Probably not. The judge, anyway, is permitting laptops in the courtroom, but only for note-taking. But all recordings, photography, or broadcast of any kind is being banned.
1: Okay.
0: So, very interesting.
1: All right, good
0: Keep
1: luck.
0: Keep it on the lowdown,
1: well, not
0: down,
1: good
0: I
1: luck.
0: Guess. Yeah. 6:54 here in KDAL. Trade in!
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24: In 1916, a professional rainmaker arrived in San Diego, California, and offered to make it rain for $1,000 an inch. The drought had worried local farmers, and they gave him the job. When it began to rain soon afterward, the farmers were delighted. But it kept pouring harder and harder. The rivers rose. The streets overflowed. The rainfall was measured at a devastating 20 inches. A dam was demolished and the floods cost millions of dollars. The rainmaker was given the choice of either paying for the rain damage or leaving town immediately. He left. But his reputation had not been hurt in other dry areas. He increased his fee to $4,000 for an inch of rain. Friends, this story reminds me of the saying, "Be careful for what you pray, you might get what you ask for." In reality, however, that is not a concern we need to have. God has promised to answer our prayers according to His will. When we ask for something which would not be good for us, He will not give it. And He doesn't charge a penny for His services. I'm Pastor Dan. You have a great day.
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1: Good morning. I'm Jackie Jacoby with your forecast. Today, a high of 81, but there might be some fog here and there, so put your headlights on. And otherwise, sunny skies. Tonight, 59 for the low, 20% chance of showers, and sunny tomorrow for your Friday Eve and 77. Friday itself will be 72, sunny and a little breezy. And I hate to be the bearer of bad news,
0: what?
1: But Saturday we do have a chance of some showers into Saturday night, which we need the rain. So I don't
0: Well, yeah, it's not totally bad news. It's
1: Well, you know, if you're planning like a wedding or a family reunion, this is not the forecast
0: news, right.
1: you want for Saturday.
0: Okay.
1: But it's going to be all right.
0: Hold off till nighttime. I guess that's the best time. Right now, with 59 degrees, it's mostly partly cloudy over the hill at the airport. 63 here in downtown Duluth. 54 in Superior. They did have some fog at the Bong Airport this morning. Calm winds and 52 degrees up in Hibbing.
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26: Wayne Larrivee, Larry McCarron, and John Kuhn bring you Packers football all season long.
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0: Sugar. All right, coming up on 6:58 now, Rod Stewart is canceling all of his upcoming tour dates.
1: Uh-oh.
0: After undergoing a successful heart procedure.
1: Wow.
0: He confirms he underwent a routine coronary stent procedure and is very much on the mend, but the singer says he will take about 4 weeks off of his one last time farewell tour.
1: He's having a hard time getting through this last time
0: tour. Yeah, that's true. He does plan to return to performing once he's better, I guess.
1: Okay, well, good luck.
0: He is 81 years old and is scheduled to be on the road through September 3rd. That would include 6 Las Vegas residency dates set for late August. We'll see if he's able to keep those or not.
1: But crazy. All right.
0: Well, at this point, all the Rod Stewart stuff is canceled. I think that included a state fair appearance.
1: Oh, yeah.
0: Somewhere.
1: Now they got to find a filler.
0: It's state fair season,
1: so you got to dig up.
0: There's a lot of those going on.
1: Who's available?
0: Sure, yeah.
1: Last night we did take the bike out. It was actually a nice evening for a motorcycle ride, and we rode up the shore. We usually do something towards Duluth. We went up the shore.
0: Well, yeah.
1: And I hadn't been past the tunnels where the fires were.
0: Oh.
1: Since then. So seeing all the damage. You know what? They did a great job cleaning up, and those fighters did amazing work keeping a lot of those structures safe. I mean, the fire is like right up to the buildings, and then the building is safe. So fantastic job. But it was a great night on the bike, and we went to the Rustic. It was, if you haven't been to the Rustic in a while, it's a good little restaurant up there.
0: Okay, I don't believe I've ever been there.
1: Dave, you got to leave Wisconsin farther than Duluth.
0: I've gone up the shore on occasion, but I don't think I stopped at the Rustic.
1: When was the last time you were up the shore, Dave?
0: It's been a couple years.
1: Yeah, 10?
0: Where did I go? Betty's Pies I stopped at.
1: Good to Betty's Pies.
0: All right, we got news on the way next.

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2: NBC News Radio, I'm Michael Kastner. The favorite to win Wisconsin's Democratic primary for state governor is lost in an upset. More from Tammy Trujillo.
3: Democratic Socialist Francesca Hong was favored to win Tuesday's race, but multiple outlets are now projecting that she's been narrowly defeated by moderate Democrat David Crowley. The latest polls give Crowley a 3,000-vote lead over Hong. Crowley will now face Republican Tom Tiffany in the November general election. Crowley's a Milwaukee County executive who had the backing of retiring Governor Tony Evers, who had argued that Crowley offered the best chance of delivering in November. I'm Tammy Trujillo.
2: In another hot race, late Senator Lindsey Graham's sister, Republican Darlene Graham, will face Congressman Ralph Norman in South Carolina's Republican Senate primary runoff after neither candidate got the necessary 50% plus one vote to avoid a runoff. Graham has the backing of President Trump. At least three people are dead, two in Indiana and one in Ohio, after the Midwest was pummeled by storms on Tuesday. The National Weather Service confirmed three tornadoes touched down near Chicago yesterday. Marine veteran Robert Gilman is back on U.S. soil after being released from custody in Russia. Nick Harper reports Gilman had been held since 2022 when he was arrested for allegedly kicking a police officer while drunk.
4: Gilman is now receiving necessary medical treatment in the United States. The State Department also says that President Trump will not stop until all unjustly detained Americans are home, including one other detainee in Russia, Stephen Hubbard.
2: President Trump says Russia agreed to release Gilman after his discussions with President Vladimir Putin. The Russian leader reportedly cited humanitarian reasons for the release. Gilman landed just outside of Washington last night. Michael Kastner, NBC News Radio.
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2: California Senators Adam Schiff and Alex Padilla are calling on online trading platforms to stop offering betting markets connected with wildfires. More from Daniel Martindale in Los Angeles.
6: They're among nine senators doing so, claiming it profits off of disaster and could create harmful incentives like motivating people to start fires. It follows a report saying more than $1.2 million in bets were placed during the 2025 Palisades and Eaton fires. Wagers on wildfires have included how large they will grow and how quickly they will spread. A new website, Wildfire, launched this year, offers what it describes as the first real-time prediction market for California wildfires. Padilla and Schiff have sent a letter to the Commodity Futures Trading Commission warning the practice needs to stop. I'm Daniel Martindale.
2: ICE agents could soon have electric gloves capable of delivering painful shocks. The Department of Homeland Security issued a notice this week saying ICE plans to spend $20 million on thousands of pairs of the electric gloves. The DHS contract says the electric gloves could be distributed as soon as next March. A new study shows that belly fat predicts a person's heart disease risk more accurately than BMI. More from Tammy Trujillo.
3: Researchers at Johns Hopkins University School of Medicine looked at 260,000 adults over 20 years and found that waist and waist-to-hip ratio was a much better indicator to forecast both heart and brain events. They say that's because body mass index can't tell whether a person has more fat sitting right below the skin or more visceral fat, the dangerous kind that surrounds internal organs in the abdomen. Their message is that we all need to reduce our obsession with BMI and body weight. The findings are published in the Journal of the American College of Cardiology.
2: Get ready for the heavens to put on a show as the Perseid meteor shower reaches its peak this week. The best time to watch will be overnight Wednesday into Thursday. Michael Kastner, NBC News Radio.
7: Minnesota News Network, I'm Tasha Radel. Lieutenant Governor Peggy Flanagan defeated U.S. Representative Angie Craig to win the DFL nomination for U.S. Senate. Congresswoman Craig has now thrown her support behind Flanagan.
8: Peggy's story is one of grit, of determination, and resolve. The election was a choice between two women, and it's a great damn day to see women running, even against each other.
7: Republican House Speaker Lisa Damith has secured the party nomination for governor and will square off with Senator Amy Klobuchar in the November election. Trina Swanson has won the DFL nomination in Minnesota's 8th Congressional District. She will face Republican incumbent Congressman Pete Stauber in the general election. The 8th District covers much of northeastern Minnesota, including Duluth, the Iron Range, and Arrowhead region. This is MNN.
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13: Now this news update on Wisconsin Radio Network. It appears Democrat and Milwaukee County Executive David Crowley will be the party's nominee for governor. The Wisconsin State Journal reports the Associated Press called the race for Crowley early this morning. The AP says he beat Francesca Hong in the primary by about 3,200 votes. Republican Congressman Tom Tiffany easily topped GOP challenger Andy Manske and talked to supporters last night about the general election.
14: It's about what kind of Wisconsin we're going to leave the next generation. 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
20: Good morning, I'm Jackie Jacoby with your forecast. 81 for the high today, patchy fog this morning, and then mostly sunny skies. 59 for the low tonight with a 20% chance of some showers. For your Thursday tomorrow, we'll have a high of 77 and partly sunny skies. 72 and mostly sunny on Friday. All Dave, right. That's your forecast. Take it or leave it.
21: Yeah, we need some rain, but yeah, I guess we'll have to wait for the weekend for that now. 59 now at the airport. Skies are partly to mostly cloudy. Got a calm wind. 63 downtown Duluth. 56 over in Superior at the Bong Airport there. 51 in Hibbing, all reporting fair skies. Mostly cloudy in the Twin Cities, where it's 71. Moose Lake is 59, partly cloudy. Fair and Hayward, 56. And Two Harbors, fair and 52 degrees.
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21: And the second hour of the morning show is underway here at 7:10 on a Wednesday.
20: August 12th. It is also IBM and PC Day, Dave.
21: Because, really?
20: Yeah, today in 1981.
21: Celebrate your computer?
20: Well, somebody filed for the patent to do the computer in 1981.
21: Okay.
20: And it is also Middle Child Day.
21: Oh, yeah.
20: Now, you are a youngest, are you not?
21: I'm the oldest.
20: Yeah. How did I get that wrong?
21: I got two younger sisters.
20: I thought you were like the bonus baby at the end.
21: No. We had one of those, but it was a sister.
20: Well, I am the
21: middle child. I am 14 years older than my youngest sister.
20: Really?
21: Yeah.
20: Okay. That's a good joke.
21: Surprise.
20: That's my bonus. Right. So, there were
21: so
20: seven.
21: So, as a middle child, you were what?
20: I was fourth. So, there were three older and three younger. Two of those were stepsisters, but still in the whole magic mix,
21: the family,
20: I was the middle child, the weird, attention-seeking.
21: Is that good or bad?
20: I think it's fabulous. I love
21: it. Good.
20: It is also Vinyl Record Day, Dave.
21: Ooh.
20: Do you know why it's Vinyl Record Day?
21: I have no idea.
20: Thomas Edison accidentally recorded himself saying Mary had a little, reciting the whole Mary had a little
21: lamb. Yeah, I remember
20: lamb.
21: That part. That's, I didn't know it was an accident, though.
20: He didn't know. He was trying. He just didn't know it was really going to work for him. And then it worked.
21: Did.
20: He's like, whoop, here we go. And the radio
21: Mary
20: industry.
21: Mary had a little lamb.
20: Yes, exactly. Which is interesting because if you look, I was doing some research, five inventions that failed.
21: Mm-hmm.
20: Thomas Edison had one of them.
21: Well, he had so many that worked. I suppose he's a doer, at least expected to have one or two failures.
20: It was one that he even called his little monsters.
21: Okay.
20: They were dolls that could talk.
21: Oh,
20: okay,
21: really?
20: Okay, talking doll. Now, we're in the 1800s.
21: Right.
20: So the doll's got a porcelain head. It's got little wooden arms and a body and probably stuffed in the middle with whatever it was that made it talk.
21: Yeah.
20: But recording wasn't what it is now.
21: That'd and be a little freaky for
20: the
21: Exactly. For
20: the ladies that had to record into the thing had to scream these little nursery rhymes into the cone that was...
21: Yeah.
20: And it just, the baby sounded super creepy. And like a lot of them were returned because they were so creepy.
21: So that was a failed invention, but then many years later, they did have talking dolls.
20: And some of those,
21: right.
20: You could like
21: still
20: record
21: creepy,
20: sayings on them.
21: Oh, you can do your own recording.
20: You could, yeah. Okay. It's also World Calligraphy Day.
21: Well, there's all kinds of stuff going on.
20: Can you do any calligraphy? Have you ever tried?
21: No, I don't think I have.
20: You have to get a special pen.
21: Right.
20: My
21: it
20: stepmom.
21: Has to be very fancy.
20: Yeah,
21: letters.
20: She did calligraphy. I tried it, and my writing is so atrocious that even calligraphy couldn't hide it. It was
21: bad.
20: Oh,
21: gracious. Yeah. All right, we got a GoFundMe that's been set up for the widow of Malcolm Jamal Warner.
20: Oh.
21: He's from the Cosby Show.
20: Yes.
21: Fundraising page says Tanisha Warner has been struggling financially since her husband passed away last year and has been the sole provider of their young daughter. They say the widow is also in a court battle with Malcolm Jamal Warner's mother over their finances.
20: Oh.
21: Warner became famous in the 80s, of course. He was Theo Huxtable and married Tanisha in 2022.
20: Mm.
21: He died at the age of 54 last year, last month. She reportedly filed a lawsuit against Warner's mother, who is in charge of the family trust, saying that, hey, she was promised over $1 million in a prenup agreement that they signed.
20: Oh.
21: So I want my money. But in the meantime, there's a GoFundMe that's been set up for her.
20: There's a GoFundMe for everything.
21: It seems to be the case.
20: I don't know. Who are the people that donate? I mean, have you ever donated to a GoFundMe?
21: I have not.
20: Oh, I have to
21: It's nice that people do that because many of these are well-deserved.
20: But, yes. I had a high school classmate who did need a liver transplant.
21: Yeah.
20: And I did donate a little bit anonymously. Yeah. But I really, I mean, to me that was like worth it. But a lot of the GoFundMes just show up and you're like,
21: it's kind of a neat
20: Come
21: deal,
20: on.
21: especially if they're needed.
20: If they're needed.
21: Nice. Right. 7:14 here at KDAL. Bruce has got sports. That'll be on the way soon.
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25: 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This ball is deep. Halpin's at the wall looking up. It's gone. A three-run tank for Brooks Lee.
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25: Ball hit high in the air to deep right field. Robles going back. Has Keyshaw touched him up? You bet he has. We've got a tie ball game.
19: The Twins take on the Baltimore Orioles. 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
26: Hey, ball!
21: All right, afternoon baseball today here on KDAL. Bruce is here. Let's do sports.
20: Hi, Bruce. How you doing?
27: Happening.
20: It is middle child day. What birth order are you?
27: I'm the fifth of five.
20: Really?
27: Yeah.
20: Are you a bonus baby, or are you like you were planned?
27: Yes.
20: Really?
27: Yeah.
20: What's the age spread?
27: Lots.
20: Really?
27: Like 20 years.
21: 18, holy cow, 18 that
27: years,
21: tops me.
27: This is 18 years.
20: Job. Really? Yeah. That's awesome. Yeah. Wow. Okay. It's also World Calligraphy Day. Are you a good handwriter?
27: I write like a doctor.
20: Okay. I write like an English teacher, so we both stink.
27: Yeah.
20: All right. Cool. Yeah, we got sports?
27: I do.
20: We got things?
27: The Minnesota Vikings have done what we all expected the Minnesota Vikings to do. They've named Kyler Murray the starting quarterback.
20: Uh-huh.
27: No surprise.
20: Okay. I'm not going
27: to
20: bite on it. I'm not touching it. I'm not, Bruce. You're not going to get me to say anything about it.
27: Number one overall pick of the Arizona Cardinals in 2019. Fell out of favor there. Last year, the Cardinals cut him and took on a lot of dead money to do it.
21: Wow.
27: They are paying Kyler Murray something like $35 million this year to not play for them.
21: My goodness.
27: Wow. While the Vikings pay him the league minimum to play for them.
21: Okay.
20: He's having a good day.
27: I'd say so, yes.
21: So the Vikings saw something in him that they didn't, or?
27: Well, they saw a warm body that could be better than J.J. McCarthy.
20: Oh,
27: which,
20: look at you. Go!
21: Okay.
27: Yeah, I think you or I could have probably... gotten in the right direction on that, too. Head coach Kevin O'Connell says Murray has shown enough during the offseason program and training camp to earn the job. He and GM Nolan Teasley met with both quarterbacks yesterday to inform them of the decision and then let the rest of the team know in a meeting soon after. Of course, the Vikings hope that Murray will follow the same path Sammy Darnold did in 2024, which means the Vikings win 14 games this year, lose in the first round of the playoffs, and Murray goes elsewhere and wins the Super Bowl next year.
21: This is how
20: the season's starting for Bruce. Very anti-Viking.
21: Uh-huh.
20: Exquisitely so.
27: Well, the Vikings make it easy.
20: It is low-hanging fruit. I get it.
27: I mean, it's
20: it.
27: The lowest of low-hanging fruit. Right? You got to pick it off the ground.
20: No.
27: Basically.
20: I'm married to the Lions fan. That is even lower-hanging fruit.
27: Problem is that the Lions went so long without being any good. I'm not knocking anybody.
20: No,
27: they did. Like, that's the reality.
20: Is
27: that the Lions for about 50 years were terrible.
20: They still stink.
27: I think the Lions are going to win the division this year.
20: Really?
27: Yes.
20: Wow. I will tell Chuck that you said that.
27: I do believe that they're going to bounce back.
20: Can we carve that in stone?
27: Not yet.
20: Okay.
27: Let me get through the preseason. Yeah. Somebody asked me this week, and I said I would take Detroit right now.
20: Really?
27: I would take Detroit.
20: Okay.
27: I don't know. These teams are close. Like all four of them in the NFC North, I think, are good.
20: Mm-hmm.
27: They also all have potentially fatal flaws. The Bears' defense is not very good again, I don't think. The Lions have very little depth in a lot of spots on their roster, and we saw last year when the injuries hit those spots.
20: Yeah. Whew, big difference.
27: Turns into a pretty bad football team.
20: Yeah.

0: Yeah. Right, but it's even more pronounced, I think, in this division because there's not a lot of gap between these teams.
1: All right.
0: And this is like, it's like the NCHC in hockey. I could see four, maybe even five teams winning the NCHC this season, but in any of those teams, are if they stumble enough over a good chunk of the season, they're going to find themselves outside the top five in the conference and find themselves on the road in the first round of the playoffs.
1: Yeah.
0: Because the conference is too good. You have to be at your best all the time, no matter who you're playing against,
1: yep.
0: or you're in trouble.
1: Yep.
0: Because the balance is there. The NFC North, the balance is there. You got to be good. I think they're all good. It's a matter of who can take that next step.
1: Okay.
0: I don't know. It's going to be a very interesting season. I think 10-7 could win the NFC North this year.
1: Really?
0: I do believe that.
1: All right. All right.
0: These teams, because the other divisions they play, the tough schedules, and again, there's not a lot of difference between these teams. I don't.
1: So. Let's let her rip. Let's play. Let's do it.
0: Back to making fun of the Vikings.
1: Oh, come on.
0: O'Connell says, and this is to me almost more newsworthy than the quarterback decision is the fact that they're both going to play Saturday because the Vikings have not played starters in the preseason under Kevin O'Connell. And so I'd be interested to see what this looks like. If Murray's going to start the game, I assume your number one offensive line is going to start the game. I assume that some of your skill position guys, you know, Aaron Jones or Jordan Mason, maybe not Justin Jefferson, but definitely Jordan Addison, they're all going to play a little bit. Otherwise, why is Kyler Murray
1: right,
0: playing in the game?
1: That's the point.
0: Doesn't make any sense.
1: He's got to get used to finding the guys.
0: Right.
1: Okay.
0: Those guys.
1: Right.
0: So
1: right
0: I would think that that's what you're going to see Saturday. It's a noon kickoff.
2: Mm-hmm.
0: I won't watch it. I got a parade to be at.
1: I'm listening at least. I'll
0: no,
1: listen.
0: I have a parade. I literally have a parade
1: for
0: to be at Saturday. Okay. It's Hawkhead.
1: Yeah. Oh, Saturday. Hogshead. All right. So you do have a thing.
0: We've got the car show tonight,
1: oh. mm-hmm.
0: which I always go down to.
1: Okay.
0: And we've got the parade on Saturday.
1: Are you a Mopar guy, Chevy guy? What are you?
0: Foreign I like cars? To just walk around and look at the cars.
2: Yeah.
0: I'm not.
1: They're
0: I don't
1: beautiful.
0: Even know half the time. I don't even know what I'm looking at.
1: Okay.
0: No, that's cool. That's a cool looking car. What kind is that?
2: Yeah.
1: Right.
0: My kid, meanwhile, you go, oh, that's this and that's that.
1: Well, they can tell by the headlights and the grills. They're freaks. When
0: yeah,
1: someone knows
0: absolutely.
1: A car, it's
0: yes.
1: just weird.
2: It's not easy nowadays because they all look the same.
1: Well, in the 80s, they were
0: true.
1: All ugly.
0: Right.
1: All right.
0: More urgently, the Packers open the preseason tomorrow in mm-hmm. Pittsburgh. 6 p.m. start. We'll have that coverage at 4 on AM 710. Head coach Matt LaFleur mm-hmm. said it again yesterday. He expects Jordan Love will play in this game tomorrow, and the ones will play in this game tomorrow.
2: Good.
0: So
2: don't want them rusty when the season opens.
0: For reference purposes, last year in the preseason opener, Love ended up tearing a ligament in his left thumb, forcing him to have surgery, missed the rest of training camp. The offensive starters played 12 snaps. The defensive starters played 10 snaps.
2: Okay.
0: So I don't know what the plan is tomorrow. My guess is it's going to be something similar. Obviously, Love's status might depend on the status of the number one offensive line. Right tackle Zach Bakubuwele returned to full practice this week after having knee surgery in the offseason. But starting left guard Aaron Banks' status is unknown. He's been very limited in practice so far because of a nagging knee injury. They got to get the offensive line squared away for sure.
2: Well, you know, you got to protect him from when he's in there.
0: Yeah, Padres beat the Brewers 11-2 last night. Yuck. Series winds down at 3 o'clock.
2: Yeah.
0: The Orioles beat the Twins 5-2 last night. Yuck. Twins pitchers did strike out 9 last night. That's $90 kicked in from Duluth Lawn and Sport
1: awesome.
0: To the Blackwoods Blizzard Tour to fight ALS. 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
0: Correct.
1: No.
2: But Bruce will be back next hour.
0: Yeah, if you'll have me.
2: All right.
1: We'll leave the door open.
0: Okay, that's fair.
2: 7:25 now at KDAO.
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2: /7:26 here on a Wednesday morning. TMZ reporting that ZZ Top drummer Frank Beard is suffering from a serious health issue.
3: Oh, no.
2: The news comes after the band canceled their August 5th show in Hollywood, citing unforeseen personal matters and unsurmountable obstacles.
3: How old are these guys now? 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
2: I would think. Yeah. The show is supposed to kick off the ZZ Top summer tour.
3: Oh, no.
2: The group's tour continues tomorrow in Central Point, Oregon, but maybe without Frank Beard. So.
3: He's 77, by the way.
2: 77 years old. All right. Hopefully he's okay and recovers.
3: Get well soon, Frank.
2: All right. 7:27 now at KDAO.
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0: Yeah, news on the way from NBC. That'll be coming up. Also from the folks at Northern News Now and the Minnesota News Network on the way. The Trump administration says Medicaid is no longer going to fund gender transition procedures for minors. In a Truth Social post last night, Trump writing, "We are not going to pay for our innocent children to undergo these barbaric surgeries and practices, which result in unthinkable and irreversible harm to their young bodies." The Centers for Medicare and Medicaid Services announcing the funding will be available for a tapering off period of up to 6 months for kids currently on hormone therapy. The new rule is scheduled to take effect on October 13th of this year.
1: You know, I can get behind that, not for his reasons, the whole barbaric and you don't know who you are when you're 12 or when you're 7. You have no clue. I still don't know who I am. So to say,
0: you're over 18, too.
1: I know, well over. And to go, let's change my parts and my bits and the estrogen and the testosterone. Just wait till at least 21.
0: That makes sense. 21. Yeah. Kids are a little too young to make that decision.
1: When I was 21, I didn't even want to have kids. I didn't want to get married. And then here we are 9 years later, I'm getting married and I had a kid. Right. You don't know what you're going to do, and you don't want to go shutting off your options before you're sure.
0: Well, good.
1: So I kind of agree with the letter of the law there.
0: There you go.
1: Yeah.
0: That starts in October, by the way.
1: Okay, thank you.
0: 7:31, we've got an NBC News update on the way next.
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3: NBC News Radio, I'm Michael Kastner. In one of Tuesday's closest watch primary races, the favorite to win Wisconsin's Democratic primary for governor is lost in an upset. Democratic Socialist Francesca Hong was narrowly defeated by moderate Democrat David Crowley. In another hot race, late Senator Lindsey Graham's sister, Republican Darlene Graham, will face Congressman Ralph Norman in South Carolina's Republican Senate primary runoff after neither candidate got the necessary 50% plus one vote to avoid a runoff. At least three people are dead, two in Indiana, one in Ohio, after the Midwest was pummeled by storms on Tuesday. NBC meteorologist Angie Lastman says there's more on the way for the Midwest.
4: 16 million people, parts of the plains stretching across the Midwest, down through the Ohio Valley. We've got Evansville, St. Louis, Des Moines, all included in that. It's the wind gusts and the hail that we're most concerned about.
3: Michael Kastner, NBC News Radio.
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6: Minnesota News Network, I'm Tasha Radel. Lieutenant Governor Peggy Flanagan defeated U.S. Representative Angie Craig to win the DFL nomination for U.S. Senate. Congresswoman Craig has now thrown her support behind Flanagan.
7: Peggy's story is one of grit, of determination, and resolve. The election was a choice between two women, and it's a great damn day to see women running even against each other.
6: Republican House Speaker Lisa Damith has secured the party nomination for governor and will square off with Senator Amy Klobuchar in the November election. Trina Swanson has won the DFL nomination in Minnesota's 8th congressional district. She will face Republican incumbent Congressman Pete Stauber in the general election. The 8th district covers much of northeastern Minnesota, including Duluth, the Iron Range, and Arrowhead region. This is MNN.
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0: We are joined this morning by Anna Ekberg at Northern News Now. Morning, Anna.
1: Good morning, Anna. How
12: good
1: you
12: morning.
1: Doing?
12: I'm good. How are you two? Happy hump day.
0: Exactly. Yes, it is. Oh. It's a Wednesday, and it's also a many happy returns day, and you got all the details.
12: Yeah, I do. The primary election results are in, and in Minnesota, the primary race for governor ended with Senator Amy Klobuchar easily winning the Democratic Party spot. Klobuchar's lead was so wide that the AP called the race for her less than a half hour after polls closed. It was a different story on the Republican side, though. Kendall Qualls won the party endorsement in Duluth back in the spring, yet in the end, Lisa Damith won the support of Republican voters. In a historic first, these results mean that Minnesota is guaranteed to elect a woman as governor this November, regardless of which party wins.
1: I love
12: now,
1: that.
12: Northland, I know, I do too.
0: Yeah.
12: Now, in Wisconsin, Northland Congressman Tom Tiffany easily won the Republican endorsement in the race for governor, defeating his only opponent. On the Democratic side, it was a much closer race. Polls had shown Francesca Hung with a wide lead, but David Crowley, who has the endorsement of outgoing Governor Tony Evers, won the election by only a couple of thousand votes. Tim and Tiffany are going to take off in November. Now, in other news, a firefighter working on the wildfires in the Superior National Forest has died. The U.S. Forest Service made the announcement yesterday, and they said fire personnel and emergency medical services responded at around 10:40 yesterday morning to a medical emergency that happened while that firefighter was on duty in the Ely area. They were transported to a medical facility for treatment, but after arriving, they passed away. As of now, the Forest Service has not identified that person or has shared how exactly they died, but the Forest Service says they will provide an update once additional information is available. Now, there is a lot more coming in terms of elections and the results, and we have all of that on our website, and we'll be covering it on air today and Northern News Now. But that's all for me. I'll send it back over to you guys. Have a great rest of your day.
1: You too.
0: Thank you, Anna.
1: Thank you.
0: All right, we're at 7:37. How about we do some weather here?
13: Okay. Here's a Northland News Radio weather update.
1: Good morning. Today's high, 81, but we've got a little fog to whittle through first, and then we'll have a sunny afternoon. Tonight, 59 for the low and some showers possible. Sunny and 77 for your Thursday. Sunny, breezy, and 72 on Friday. Saturday, we've got showers likely and into Saturday night, and our high will be 71. And then Sunday, we dry up a little bit with the high of 74 and sunny skies. David, that is the forecast.
0: Too bad the rain's waiting until the weekend, but we do need it, so I guess we can't complain.
1: No,
0: too
1: not
0: much.
1: At all. None.
0: 59 this morning at the airport, mostly to partly cloudy. 63 downtown, 56 Superior, 51 in Hibbing. Got a calm wind. Yesterday's high was 79, couple degrees above the normal of 77. 89 is the record high in the state, 1965. Sun was up at 6:03, setting tonight at 8:24. We'll find out things that happened on this day in history next.
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0: Don't know much about history. Time again to find out things that happened on this day in history. It is the 12th of August.
1: Indeed it is. And on this day in 1492, Christopher Columbus, the man we all love to hate, or a lot of people love to hate, arrived in the Canary Islands on his first voyage to the New World.
0: Who named them the Canary Islands, I wonder? Was
1: maybe
0: that
1: the
0: him?
1: Canaries that live there? I don't know.
0: Okay,
1: I got
0: wondering.
1: Nothing. Yeah.
0: This is the day that Isaac Singer patented the sewing machine, which still I guess, brands his name on some of them.
1: It actually
0: does. 1851 is when that happened.
1: Oh, okay. And 1833, a cute little village named Chicago incorporated with a population of about 350 people.
0: Wow, isn't they grew up pretty well.
1: Yeah.
0: 1877, Thomas Edison completed the model for the first phonograph.
1: Ooh.
0: So, way to go, Thomas.
1: You know what? You couldn't have a phonograph really successful without good accordion music, Dave.
0: Okay.
1: 1856, Anthony Foss of Philadelphia granted the patent for improvements to the accordion, and polka players around the world just rejoiced.
0: Now, this is weird because I didn't realize this, but in 1939, the Wizard of Oz movie musical premiered in, of all places, Wisconsin.
1: Why was that?
0: Oh, I don't know.
1: I think they were trying to like debut it to a small audience just to see how it was going to be received.
0: Well, apparently it was received quite well.
1: It very much was, exactly. Oh, no, I got all lost. 1908. Ford, why can't he? There we go.
0: Oh.
1: Henry Ford himself tested the first Model T car on a hunting trip to Wisconsin and the UP.
0: Well, look at that. Wisconsin's just firing on all cylinders.
1: Well, he was, it was in Detroit, so he had to go to the UP in Wisconsin.
0: Makes sense.
1: It.
0: Ian Fleming, the guy that created the character James Bond, died at the age of 56 on this date in 1964. His spy novels, of course, becoming huge hits in the movies, but didn't live to see all that.
1: No, that's too bad.
0: Success.
1: 1939, Clarence Birdseye granted a patent for a method of quick freezing food, and there
0: the
1: we go.
0: The TV dinner was born.
1: I love it.
0: 1982, Henry Fonda died. He was 77 on this date.
1: Really? That's all.
0: Yeah. And let's see. A skeleton of a Tyrannosaurus Rex was discovered in South Dakota on this date in 1990.
1: Oh, cool.
0: So there you go.
1: 1955, minimum wage went from 75 cents to, do you remember, Dave? You weren't quite around. All right. Anyway, not a buck an hour.
0: A buck an hour.
1: $1 an hour minimum wage. There
0: not
1: you go.
0: Bad.
1: Yep.
0: Of course, those were the days when like gas was 25 cents a gallon.
1: Exactly.
0: So. And it's 7:41 now at KDAL.
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0: All right, 7:44. The solar eclipse takes place today, but only some of the U.S. will be able to see it.
1: Oh.
0: A total eclipse will be visible from Greenland Iceland, northern Russia, Spain, and parts of Portugal.
1: Really?
0: But in the U.S., people in parts of the Northeast, the Midwest, and Alaska will see at least a partial eclipse as the moon moves between the Earth and the sun.
1: And you got to use like the special, like look through the hole in the box.
0: Yeah, you don't go at the sun.
1: Just
0: yeah.
1: Go ask AI how to do it, and it'll let you know.
0: All right, starts at, 10:34 our time, peaking at 12:46.
1: I'll be in bed.
0: No, that's this morning, I assume.
1: I'm not in bed. I'm wide awake.
0: It's you can't see an eclipse of the sun
1: solar.
0: At midnight.
1: You're right. No, I was thinking the other one, a lunar eclipse.
0: I got gotcha.
1: All right. Oh, okay. I'm caught up. All right.
0: We'll check with maybe Brendan will have further details and we'll be able to see, if anything.
1: You know, we were talking Thomas Edison and his failed invention.
0: Okay.
1: And there were other failed.
0: That he didn't quite make it?
1: Well, not his. This one was someone else's, but it was a baby cage.
0: Like a playpen.
1: Yes, but this one like hung out your window.
0: Oh.
1: So the baby was in this 3x3 metal cage hanging out the window because it was during the tuberculosis stuff in the 1800s.
0: You live in an apartment, you got to have some fresh air.
1: Give the baby fresh air. And then they got cited for
0: put them outside the window.
1: Child cruelty and endangerment. I mean, they're out there in the smog and the pigeon poo, but there they are.
0: Well, at least they were, caged in.
1: They couldn't go anywhere. Now they have catios. I mean, you can do that for your cat. It's not a big...
0: Really?
1: Yeah, you just put it right outside the window and the cat can go in and out.
0: It's 7:46 now at KDA.
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0: got a new study out that shows belly fat is a better predictor of a person that's likely to get heart disease than a BMI is, or body mass index.
1: Oh, really?
0: Researchers at Johns Hopkins University School of Medicine looked at 260,000 adults over 20 and found that waist and waist-to-hip ratio is a lot better indicator to forecast both heart and brain events. They say that's because body mass index can't really tell you whether a person has more fat sitting right below the skin or more visceral fat, the dangerous kind that surrounds your internal organs.
1: Oh.
0: Ew.
1: Okay, okay.
0: Their message is that we all need to reduce our obsession with BMI and body weight and start thinking more about how much fat you got around your midsection.
1: I never even learned how to do the BMI thing. I have no idea. I just know when my pants don't fit, then, you know, if they do fit or they're loose, that's how I do it.
0: That's the time?
1: Just when stuff fits weird, then, you know, you got to make a change.
0: Yeah, like, you know, get a bigger size.
1: Exactly. Just go shopping. Go thrifting.
0: Their findings are published in the Journal of the American College of Cardiology, if you want to read more about it.
1: Do you know your BMI, Dave?
0: No, I have no clue.
1: No.
0: I know that I got way too much visceral fat on me.
1: You're fine. So yesterday I'm doing the, you know, I got to fill up the Batmobile.
0: Oh, yeah.
1: She was on E. And I was like.
0: So is mine now. I got that to look forward to today.
1: Yeah, you do. But, and I did it. I was like, you know what? My tomorrow self is going to thank me. Because I knew I would have to, like, do it this morning at 4 a.m.
0: Yeah, that's no fun.
1: Anyway, I did that. And I'm in line. And I got the grilled cheese, too, because it was Grilled Cheese Tuesday at Quick Trip. I was so excited.
0: Wow.
1: And then the lady in front of me said, oh, I need a Powerball ticket. And I was like, ah!
0: Oh, look at that.
1: I need a Powerball ticket. So I get in line. I'm like, I need two Powerball tickets. So, Dave, we have... I got us tickets.
0: How about that?
1: For the
0: Those
1: drawing.
0: Are the winning tickets, obviously, for
1: I got
0: tomorrow
1: the
0: night's drawing.
1: Ticket. Yeah,
0: or tonight's drawing, actually.
1: Yeah, right. So we have to pay attention.
0: Okay.
1: Okay.
0: Tomorrow morning we'll know if we won or not.
1: Yeah.
0: Okay.
1: Well, you let me know.
0: My guesses were not.
1: Dave, you don't win if you don't. 100% we're not going to, because if I hadn't have bought the tickets.
0: But you do have the tickets, so we're one step to millions.
1: We might get like a little weenie, you know, just like table scrap.
0: Or we might get absolutely Zippo.
1: You know, if we get like even $100, I'm going to be happy as a clam.
0: I bet you would be.
1: Mm-hmm.
0: All right, we're at 7:52. Let's find out what the weather has got in store for us. Brendan Pham joining us now from Northern News Now. Hey, Brendan.
1: Hi, Brendan. Did you buy a Powerball ticket?
3: You know, I haven't, and I really should.
1: Right.
3: I did that one time last year when I went up to like $2 billion
1: or something.
0: Yeah, right. People start to pay
3: attention
0: when it makes the $1 billion mark.
3: Yeah, but I should probably buy one. Thankfully, you know, you don't have to buy the weather, nor is the weather on a lottery system.
1: No,
0: this is true.
3: So
1: although
3: good.
1: You can bet on it now. You can bet on the weather.
3: Yeah, I've heard about that, too. That's kind of interesting.
1: It's kind of sad.
0: Hey, you'd have kind of an inside track on that, though.
1: Right, you'd be banned from betting on the weather. You got all the tools.
3: Oh, yeah. Maybe I get banned from betting on the weather, but hopefully I don't get banned from forecasting.
0: Well, let's hope not.
1: What do we got?
3: Yeah, so today a little bit warmer than yesterday. The lake breeze kicked in, but it wasn't really that strong.
0: No.
3: And it actually didn't keep the temperatures too much at bay. So we were, you know, well into the 70s down by the water. But today we'll probably be into the low 80s up atop the hill, probably be into the upper 70s by the water once again. But I wouldn't be surprised if we were near what the hill is looking like. So 70s and 80s for today, a little bit warmer, maybe a touch more humidity down to the south. But I have a couple rain chances for tonight. Doesn't look to be super widespread. I think more so on the scattered side, similar to what we saw Monday morning. There is a little bit more juice in the atmosphere thanks to it being a little bit warmer, but it's not significant. So small chance for some rain for tonight. Tomorrow we'll see a little bit morning cloud cover or some lingering showers, and that's about it. By the time we get to the afternoon, we'll start to break up the clouds. Things will be clearing out from north to south, and temperatures are probably going to be only into the mid-70s tomorrow. So a little bit cooler, back down to more normal levels for August. And then by Friday, high pressure will continue to push into the region, and then our next system will begin to kind of squash it together. And what that's going to do is going to enhance a bit more of a northeasterly wind for Friday. So areas down by the lake probably going to be cooler. However, you know, I've been looking at water temperatures this morning, and they're 70 plus in a couple of spots down here. So that's also part of the reason why it hasn't gotten that much, quote unquote, cooler down here by the water, right, just because the water is a little bit on the warmer side. So Friday, I have a high of around 72 up on top of the hill. We'll probably be in the upper 60s, I imagine, down by the lake. Mm-hmm. And then on Saturday, I'm holding at a 60% chance for some showers, especially during the morning, and with highs into the upper 60s for the first half of the week, and before we dry out into Sunday, and we're back into the mid-70s. So kind of up and down a little bit over the next couple of days. But looks like we'll be warming back up as we head towards next week.
0: Yeah, right. Too bad we have to wait till the weekend to get the precipitation.
1: Yeah.
0: Better then than not at all, I guess.
3: Exactly.
0: Hey, tell us what's going on with the eclipse. Can we see anything at all around here?
3: Yeah, so the eclipse today, if you got solar eclipse lenses, right, and those are absolute must. You definitely should not look at the sun without your bare eyes. You barely see the sun, you know, being...
0: Might be a little tiny corner missing.
3: Like, it would be the very tiniest corner being taken away. I said it's between about 1% to 7%.
0: Oh,
3: so
0: okay.
3: Maybe, you know, enthusiasts might be able to catch just a little bit of that.
1: Okay.
0: Hardly worth it to cut the hole in the box and all that kind of stuff.
1: Right.
3: Yeah.
0: All right, thanks. Appreciate it, Brendan. We'll catch you again tomorrow, 7:55 now at KDAL.
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0: I'm going to wrap up this hour of the morning show and stick around because we got news on the way next. 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
0: He'll have lots to talk about it when it comes to all the action yesterday at the polls.
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13: NBC News Radio, I'm Michael Kastner. The favorite to win Wisconsin's Democratic primary for state governor has lost in an upset. Democratic Socialist Francesca Hong was favored to win Tuesday's race, but was narrowly defeated by moderate Democrat David Crowley. In Minnesota, Senator Amy Klobuchar will win the Democratic primary to replace Tim Walz as governor. Republican Senator Darlene Graham will face Congressman Ralph Norman in South Carolina's Republican Senate primary runoff. Graham spoke to her supporters after she advanced.
14: Most importantly, I want to thank the Republican voters of South Carolina for having confidence in me. I look forward to the next 2 weeks, meeting with you, listening to your concerns, and telling you more about me and my conservative values.
13: Neither candidate succeeded in getting the necessary 50% plus one vote to avoid a runoff. A federal judge is blocking the U.S. Postal Service from enforcing a Trump executive order that restricts voting by mail. The order, signed in March, gives states 60 days before the midterm elections to provide a list of eligible voters, or the Postal Service would not accept their mail-in votes. Veteran Marine Robert Gilman is back on U.S. soil after being released from custody in Russia. Gilman had been in Russian custody since 2022 after being arrested for allegedly kicking a police officer while drunk. Protesters want the Trump administration to end the ongoing deployment of National Guard troops in Washington, D.C. More from Mark Mayfield.
15: Opponents rallied near the White House yesterday on the first anniversary of Trump's federal law enforcement surge in the district. The group Free DC organized the protest as part of its ongoing push to increase DC home rule. The city sued the Trump administration over the deployment, and the case is currently under review by a federal appeals court.
13: Michael Kastner, NBC News Radio.
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13: Puerto Rico has entered a state of emergency after suffering through its driest July in over a century. The severe weather has left major drinking reservoirs completely depleted, forcing the government to shut off water to residential neighborhoods. This technician in the Louisa region says,
17: we're still dealing with some problems regarding the reconstruction from Hurricane Maria, Irma, the earthquakes. But earthquakes didn't affect Louisa that much, but see some part of that.
13: However, experts warn that nature is only half the problem, as 65% of the island's water is lost daily through cracked, aging infrastructure and leaking pipes. The National Guard and federal agencies are actively stepping in to distribute bottled water. NASA says viewing conditions are prime as the Perseid meteor shower peaks. More from Natalie Migliore.
18: The Perseid meteor shower radiates from the Perseus constellation, and the meteors you'll see are dust debris from the comet Swift-Tuttle. It's considered the best meteor shower of the year, with about 50 to 100 meteors visible every hour. It's also known for its fireballs, which are larger explosions of light and color that can last longer than the average meteor streak. Night owls and early risers may be able to catch a peek since the best viewing window is between midnight and sunrise in the northern hemisphere. I'm Natalie Migliori.
13: Violent crime is dropping in major U.S. cities. The Major Cities Chiefs Association reports homicides fell 17.2%. Robberies dropped 16.6%. All right. A movie theater in Austin, Texas is being renamed in honor of Texas native and award-winning actor Matthew McConaughey. He admitted that before he hit it big, acting was just supposed to be a hobby.
3: I'll have kids one day and tell them, hey, I was in this little movie called Dazed and Confused back in 1992. Turned into a career for me.
13: Michael Kastner, NBC News Radio.
4: Minnesota News Network, I'm Tasha Radol. Minnesota Lieutenant Governor Peggy Flanagan has won the DFL nomination for U.S. Senate, defeating Congresswoman Angie Craig in one of the state's most closely watched primary races. Flanagan secured nearly 60% of the vote.
19: I ask you tonight to support and elect Peggy Flanagan as the next U.S. Senator from Minnesota. Donald Trump is a threat to our democracy, and Michelle Tafoya would be nothing more than a rubber stamp to his dangerous agenda.
21: Michelle Tafoya is going to be bankrolled by every corporate special interest, every radical mega billionaire you can think of.
4: Tafoya says Minnesota needs someone that is not a career politician.
22: When you're motivated by the love for your state and the love for your country, and you see things going wrong, and you know that it can be fixed if you have serious people in office, adults in the room, if you will. And we've had a crisis of leadership here in this state, and we need normal people to step forward and say, we're going to have to fix this ourselves.
4: Republican House Speaker Lisa Damith has beaten Donald Trump-endorsed Mike Lindell and party-endorsed Kendall Qualls to win the party nomination for governor. Damith says it's now time to bring the party together.
23: It is loud being said that we need a change. It is my goal to unify the Republican Party and finally deliver that statewide win that we have not had in almost 20 years.
4: Damith will go up against DFL nominee U.S. Senator Amy Klobuchar in the November general election.
24: I will measure our success as a state by results. My goal is to keep what's right and fix what's wrong. That's why I'll launch on day one a top-to-bottom audit of state government to root out the waste and the abuse and the fraud.
4: This is MNN.
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4: In other headlines, there were three state office races during Tuesday's primary elections. MNN's Sean Maloney has the details.
30: In the race for Attorney General, DFL incumbent Keith Ellison easily won his party nomination and will take on Republican Ronald Schultz, who ran unopposed in the November election. In the race for State Auditor, Republican Scott Jensen will take on DFLer Zach Filipovich for the position vacated after Julie Blaha decided not to run for a third term. And DFL Secretary of State Steve Simon will go up against Republican Tad Jude in November.
4: A firefighter assigned to the wildfire response in northeastern Minnesota died late Tuesday morning after suffering a medical emergency near Ely. The firefighter was taken to the hospital but did not survive. The firefighter was from Alaska and had been assigned to the July lightning fires burning in the Superior National Forest. Officials say the medical emergency was not directly caused by firefighting operations. The firefighter's name has not been released. This is MNN.
1: Now, this news update on Wisconsin Radio Network. The Associated Press has called the Democratic primary for governor for Milwaukee County Executive David Crowley. He and State Representative Francesca Hong are both shown with 39% of the balloting, though Crowley reportedly has 3,200 more votes, or just a fraction of 1%. Hong did not concede at her election watch party in Madison last night, and instead delivered a message targeting Republican nominee Tom Tiffany.
2: We are going to collectively reject despair, and we are going to unite. We're fighting for our communities whose land Tom Tiffany happens to be selling to big tech and big oil.
1: Congressman Tiffany, meanwhile, cruised to victory in the Republican primary, beating political newcomer Andy Mansky. Michael Alfonso won the GOP primary in the 7th Congressional District, and in the 3rd District, Democrat Rebecca Cook won her party's primary to face Derek Van Orden in November. This is Wisconsin Radio Network.
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8: Good morning. Jackie Jacoby here with your forecast. 81 for the high today and mostly sunny skies. Tonight, 59 for the low, 20% chance of a shower. And then Thursday, your Friday eve, we'll have a high of 77 with partly sunny skies. And Friday, 72 and mostly sunny. That's a look at our forecast, Dave.
0: All right, we're partly cloudy now. 63 at the airport, 64 downtown Duluth. 60 in Superior, Hibbing checks in with 56. North wind at about 5. Ashland is fair and 61. Mostly cloudy, 73 in the Twin Cities. Partly cloudy in Moose Lake at 63 there. Hayward fair and 59. Solon Springs 59 and fair. And 57 with a fair sky and two arbors.
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0: All right, of all the people mentioned, everybody is present and accounted for except for Neil.
8: Except Neil. He's probably still dozing from being up late with the election.
0: That's
8: results.
0: What I figured, too.
8: He's
0: probably
8: a political
0: nerd. Watching the returns too late at night. All right, there's a family in California that has found clear signs of a person living under their home. Couple and their four children have been renting the home now for 3 months. They quickly started hearing strange noises and the sound of doors closing and alarms going off. Eventually, they removed a board attached to the backyard deck and found a large basement or cellar underneath the home that apparently they didn't realize they had.
8: Oh.
0: They found several cleaning products, a tarp, and a tube that appeared to have drugs in it.
8: Oh.
0: Whoever was living there also had a fan plugged in, showing they had access to the home's power source.
8: Well, they had an outlet. There
0: paying for electricity.
8: Right.
0: The woman who lives at the home says she was never told about the basement space when she signed the rental papers.
8: Wow.
0: So, there you go.
8: Wow. I mean, you'd think you'd hear the snoring. You'd hear something.
0: Right.
8: You know, doors shutting, or if you're going to be hanging out. What do we got? Oh, Neil just...
0: Here comes Neil.
8: Give him my banana back. Neil's here. You'd think they'd hear, again, snoring.
0: They did little things that they finally figured out, but...
8: Right.
0: Oh, well.
8: It sounds sketchy.
0: I think. And they never did catch who it was, so... There you go. They're not living there
8: anymore.
0: They left
8: their fan, and it's hot out there. Right. Oh, man.
0: Neil is here, but he's got to make the rounds first.
13: All this conversation.
8: Can you not?
13: And hear it.
8: Don't you have
13: I have
8: to
13: no
8: go?
13: Idea what she's talking about.
8: Well, yeah. Nobody does.
13: Bruce,
8: okay.
13: Do you know what she's talking about? I never do.
8: No, it's okay. No, we're all good.
14: Nice smile and nod.
8: Don't you have to go greet people since you're here? Do your little,
13: Well, it's being stuck in the elevator with 16,
0: oh, is that what it was?
13: Okay. People from the Club Saratoga was unbelievable.
8: Oh, really? Well, you look pretty good for coming out of that situation.
13: Thank you. I appreciate that.
8: Yeah. I love a good elevator conversation. I will talk to anybody in an elevator. I love it.
14: I would want to strangle myself.
13: Did you ever?
0: You've only got a couple floors around here. You don't get into much details.
13: Well, did you ever practice the 60-second elevator speech?
0: What would that be?
8: Like you just have something prepared.
13: If you're going to be in sales, this is something I had consulted with Amsoil for a couple of years on some of their sales stuff, plus their 25th anniversary convention.
0: Okay.
13: And their Zig Ziglar was a big promotional guy back in the day that went around the country speaking.
8: Sure.
13: And he had a 60-second elevator speech.
8: Yep.
0: Okay.
13: So if you're going to present a product or try to be in sales
8: or
13: motivate people
8: arises.
13: Or be on the platform in front, if you can't say what your deal is within 60 seconds, you better walk away. And so it was always that 60-second elevator speech. Mm-hmm. So.
0: Kind of like a 60-second commercial on the radio.
13: Basically,
0: you
13: got to
0: get your point. Yeah.
13: Say it succinctly, specifically, exactly what you're promoting, and be done with it.
0: There you
13: and
0: know.
13: If people want more information, they'll telegraph you.
14: Right.
0: All right. Succinctly doing the sports now is Bruce Ziske. Hiya, Bruce.
14: Hi, good morning. Padres 11, Brewers 2 last night in San Diego. Luis Ranjifo, who hit zero home runs in 2 months as a Brewer, hit a grand slam against the Brewers last night.
8: Made up for it.
0: So not only has the Brewers got no hitting lately, but now their pitching is gone, do you know what?
14: Great. Now you put the whole station in jeopardy.
0: Yeah.
14: Dustin May will pitch this afternoon. Final game of the series will go off at 3 o'clock. Padres trying for a sweep and a season series victory against the Brewers. If the Brewers win, they'll split the season series 3 aside. Orioles 5, Twins 2 last night. Pete Alonso, Gunnar Henderson, Christian Encarnacion, Strand all homering off Bailey Ober, who allowed 5 runs on 8 hits in 6 innings, his first loss since May 30th. Final game of the series, 12:30 start time. here on Northland News Radio. Coverage at noon, sound off at 10. Zebby Matthews will pitch this afternoon for the Twins. Left his last start because of a laceration in his heel, I believe it was.
0: Oh, ooh, that's not good.
14: How good to go today, though. That's good news. Must have healed at least enough that he can pitch this afternoon.
8: The heel healed.
14: We'll take it. Packers getting some players back for practice yesterday. Starting wide receivers Matthew Golden, toe, Jaden Reed, foot. Backup tight end Josh Wiley, neck. All took part after missing Sunday and Monday practices. In addition, cornerback Carrington Valentine returned to work with the rehab group after missing time with a hamstring. The Packers will not practice today as they head to Pittsburgh for the opener against the Steelers tomorrow. Coverage at 4, kickoff at 6 on AM 710.
0: Right.
14: After some confusion, it appears we know who the UMD men's hockey team will play to open the Friendship 4 tournament Thanksgiving weekend in Northern Ireland.
8: Ooh.
14: The Bulldogs will head to Belfast November 27th and 28th for the annual event, which continues to invite more and more teams from the western part of the country. After exclusively including eastern teams for its first few years, Miami was the first NCHC team to partake. That happened last year. North Dakota and Omaha head over in future years. The Friendship 4 announced first-round pairings yesterday, but they put on a different bracket on a couple of different social media apps. I saw one on Instagram. Others saw a different one on Twitter.
8: Oh, really?
14: The correct draw, it appears, was on Twitter.
0: Okay.
14: Has UMD playing Providence in the first game of the day, November 27th, a game that will start at 2 p.m. Belfast time or 8 a.m. on Black Friday in Duluth.
0: Wow.
14: Connecticut and Colgate will play the late game, 7 p.m. Belfast time. That's 1 p.m. Duluth time. The third-place game will be on Saturday the 28th at 9 a.m. Duluth time, the title game at 1 o'clock in the afternoon. These games do count on the team's records as they are considered non-conference games. Mm-hmm. And I closed with this. I wanted to bring it up yesterday, so stop me if you did, Dave.
8: Oh.
14: A high school football player in Arkansas found a venomous snake inside his helmet during practice.
8: Wow.
0: I had it on the list, but I haven't done it yet. Yeah.
14: The Maumel High student felt unusual movement inside his headgear following warm-ups last week and brought his helmet to an assistant coach for inspection.

0: for insects, right. Or in this case, perhaps something larger and more dangerous.
1: Wow.
2: You know, snakes, leave them laying around in the ground. That's the problem.
1: Well, they like warm places and cuddly places. Yeah. Tiamat is, it's a great location if you're a snake.
3: Well, it turns out the evening before he was watching snakes on a plane.
2: Yeah. I suppose, yeah.
0: Now it's snakes in a football helmet. That's that's the lesser-known sequel.
3: Yeah. A two-foot-long one.
2: Little extra padding there in the helmet, too, I would guess.
0: Good point.
2: That's a lot of snake to put in a
1: He's
2: helmet.
1: He's lucky there wasn't a
0: He's lucky that there were, that yeah. snake didn't find a hole in that helmet and
2: right.
0: might find its way into his head.
1: Oh, geez, I just feel
3: there is an anti-venom.
1: For cottonmouth?
2: Well, yeah.
3: Injection, but you got to get it. I don't know for cottonmouth how quickly you have to do it. I know when I was living in Japan, the mamushi was the venomous snake in Japan. Mm. And we always, in all the emergency ones, we had vials of an anti-venom there, and I assume in Arkansas they have it.
0: I would assume, because they've got a lot of deadly snakes in Arkansas. Yeah.
1: They probably do now.
0: We just talked about this last week, Jackie, all the deadly animals in every state.
1: Yeah.
0: And I forget which snake it was in Arkansas, but it wasn't. They said the cottonmouth is the second most deadly.
1: There were like all kinds of snakes on that list. Yeah. It was like a lot of snakes, a lot
0: all
1: of
0: sorts
1: bears.
0: Of different snakes.
3: Yeah. So what's the most deadly animal in Minnesota?
0: I believe that they said it was a coyote.
1: Yes.
3: Coyotes?
0: Yeah.
2: Mm. All right.
1: To which I went right to Wile E. Coyote with his Acme rocket and how dangerous he was.
3: I suppose.
1: Laughable.
2: All right. Well, check your helmets before you put them on.
0: Yes, that's please.
1: And always wear the helmet, sans.
2: Well,
1: reptiles.
2: That's true too.
0: And that too. Right.
2: My dad in World War II was
0: I'm
2: in
0: guessing
2: New Guinea.
0: I'm guessing when the Minnesota high school football players all get fired up for practice next week, they don't have to worry as much about the snakes.
2: I would hope not.
0: In the helmet.
2: But
1: fine.
2: In New Guinea, he would sleep in a jungle hammock.
1: Oh.
2: But always left their boots on the ground outside the hammock.
0: Yeah.
2: Because it was kind of sealed off from the insects and stuff. But every morning you'd have to take your boots and empty them out to get all the scorpions out.
3: Oh.
2: Because you don't want to put your foot in there with a scorpion.
0: No, you don't.
2: Taking over a resident.
3: Okay. Hiding in there.
1: Okay.
2: Yeah, so that was something to keep in mind,
1: no
2: too.
1: No Bruce this hour. We were going to ask what he's doing, but we have Brad, early Brad, because we've got
0: early
1: twins.
0: Early Brad's on the show today, so I'll see
2: Bruce
0: you next hour.
1: Go take yourself for
2: a
1: walk.
2: No, actually.
1: No. Yeah.
2: Well,
1: 9 o'clock hour.
2: We do have a guest.
1: Oh, we have a guest.
2: I'm not sure if the guest will be here in time.
0: I'll peek my head in. How's that?
2: Or maybe after the guest, we could do.
0: We'll
2: sports.
0: Figure something.
1: Well, right. We're adults.
2: Very good.
0: I'll be around. You know where to find me.
2: Yes. All right. We'll take a break and be right back. The morning show here on KDAO.
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6: Exactly.
5: Right after our news then, because of early Twins baseball. 8:26, we had a primary election yesterday.
6: We did. I would imagine. I didn't know.
7: Did we?

0: Both Minnesota and Wisconsin in the national highlight reels this morning for their results.
1: Yes, they did. They did do that. They did. And governor's races were decided on who's going to face who. What was interesting, I was watching some coverage, and Channel 6 was covering the primary races. And what was interesting is they only really covered in detail and interviewed the Democratic winners and losers of the primary.
2: Really?
1: Didn't talk to...
2: Acknowledge?
1: Well, for instance, Trina Swenson ended up winning the primary in the 8th Congressional District here for Congress.
0: Well, obviously the Republican candidate didn't have any opposition to speak of.
1: Well, he did have opposition.
0: Yeah, but not enough to...
1: Well, she barely had any opposition either. If you look at the numbers, it wasn't much. So anyway, so they interviewed her at length, and then they interviewed her closest opponent that really wasn't close.
0: Right.
1: And then over in your state there, Dave, Wisconsin... Yes. They did the same thing with the governor's race. They didn't say a word about Tiffany, but it was all about...
0: He had 94% of the vote.
2: Well, that's still noteworthy. They're mentioning Amy Klobuchar.
1: So
0: you're going to cover the close contest, not the runaway
1: contest. Well, the news there is that Crowley and, what was her name, Hung?
0: Yeah. Hung, yeah.
1: Hung, were 3,500 votes, and he ended up beating her. And she's the one that... said some pretty bizarre and rash things, kind of right in with the Democratic Socialists.
0: Right.
1: Even Bernie Sanders wouldn't endorse her.
2: Well, that's saying
1: even he wouldn't. Yeah. He said, well, you know, I'm really not involved in those gubernatorial races, I'll swear. He had a good out. And anyway, but it was close. And the national
0: The
1: national press was betting on that she was going to be the winner on the Democratic side.
2: Because it would have made big news.
1: Big news, yeah.
0: Now, and all the polls, I guess, showed her in the lead, even though she lost.
1: Yeah, she lost. The polls were... And Crowley, who is an executive for, is it Milwaukee?
0: Milwaukee County Executive.
1: County Executive, and he's a man of African-American descent.
2: He
1: originally had dropped out, and another candidate, she was in, and she dropped out. So he decided to quickly get in so he could be on the ballot.
0: He had the endorsement of the current governor, too, which I think helped.
1: Yep, and so... So anyway, we have that where he'll be facing Tiffany, and it'll be it'll be and of course in the statements that were made, Tiffany is a horrible person. He's only going to act for the billionaires and Trump
0: certainly.
1: And on and this is how it, this is a narrative
2: how they were
1: of
2: about Michelle Tafoya too. She's
1: she's terrible. She's billionaires. Right, everybody, nobody. Only the Michelle
2: Trump.
1: Flanagan is going to be the wondrous woman.
2: Yeah, okay.
1: And that race
2: between
1: Flanagan and Angie Craig was an interesting one because I kind of was thinking that Angie Craig might have the upper hand.
0: She was a little more moderate, I think, but Peggy Flanagan was the winner.
1: Well, she was, but it looked like Craig was, because she'd been in Congress for a few years, and Flanagan, of course, was the lieutenant governor under all this chaos that has happened in Minnesota.
2: Like fraud.
1: She ended up beating Craig by a yardstick, so to speak, in the primary.
0: Right.
1: And I watched the ads, and the ads on both sides are horrible.
2: Oh, yeah.
1: And I thought, now, who's going to pull it off here?
0: Yeah.
1: And, well, Flanagan ended up, she'll be facing off with... Tafoya there.
0: You think the ads were bad now? Wait till they get into the November general.
1: What's interesting about this is Tafoya is an accomplished speaker. She's got a presence. She's got some name identity because of her. She was in sports
2: sportscasting.
1: Reporting, sportscasting, and that sort of thing. And of course, they're going to say, oh my God in heaven, she's just a carbon copy of Donald Trump. And and of course, she's going to go after, the former lieutenant governor here, where was she sleeping when all the fraud happened?
2: Yeah.
1: So that's what back and forth and back and forth and back and forth is going to happen in the general election.
2: Let's do
0: there
2: it.
0: You go. Pick one or the other.
1: And then on the Minnesota gubernatorial primary,
2: oh yeah,
1: there will be the first woman elected as governor of Minnesota.
2: I think that's awesome.
1: One way or the other.
0: Amy or Lisa, take your pick.
1: Mm-hmm. Yep. Amy or Lisa. And that'll be an interesting race because some people were thinking, well, you know, Amy Klobuchar is a slam dunk.
2: Mm,
1: not necessarily here because the Speaker of the House, Lisa, who beat the endorsed candidates, beat the candidate that Trump Lindell.
2: Yeah. Mm-hmm.
0: And of course, Mike Lindell says there may have been some issues with the board.
1: He's got issues.
2: He's kind of kooky.
1: He's got issues, let me tell you.
0: So there may be a recount or something.
2: There can't be a recount. Right. She's,
0: oh, really?
1: No, the gap is too wide.
0: Oh, gotcha.
1: You can't. You can only have a recount.
0: Well, there must have been some sort of fraud.
1: Why, of course, he's going to claim whatever. Those damn Republicans are fraudulent against me. It's now the Republicans that are fraudstering me.
2: But you are correct in saying it may not be a slam dunk with Amy Klobuchar, because I do know, well, we go up Babbitt-Ely way, and there are a lot of people outstate, as you've said before, Neil, that are not as blue as the urban areas. Yep. And she may not get the votes she thinks she's going to get up on the range where she's from. Mm-hmm. I've heard people
1: Her family's from.
2: Yeah, well, her family is from, correct. But I have heard people who are up there say they are not fond of her. They don't like her. They don't like where she's going. So it may not be as easy as one would think.
1: Well, she's got a strong contender. I think this is one of the first times in a long, long time that she's had an actually strong Republican contender, even in her Senate races. The Republicans generally were the sacrificial lambs, and somebody would run, and usually it was not a well-known candidate, and they never fared well. But now you have all this turmoil with the state of Minnesota, with the fraud and everything else, and you can't point out the Speaker of the House as being a Trumpster. See, everybody, all the Republicans, they're all saying, oh my God, having ICE and Trump and this and that. And she had nothing to do with any of that. But now you've got all this fraud in Minnesota.
2: Mm-hmm.
1: And now all of a sudden, Klobuchar is, I'm a fraud buster.
2: Well, where was she? Again, where was she?
0: Again, she was not a minister. She was a senator, not a governor.
1: Well, this is true. And a friend of mine, we were discussing this yesterday. And we were talking about that. Mm-hmm. I said, well, I understand that. Now, here's the deal, though.
0: Yeah.
1: She is one of the strongest longer-term Democratic U.S. senators, ran in the primaries for president a couple of cycles ago.
0: Mm-hmm.
1: Been in since, when did she get, in 2005, 2006, I think that's when she won the Senate seat. But you're going to tell me, Dave, that she didn't have a hotline to the governor's office. They are intertwined in the party, in the inside of the party here.
2: Mm-hmm.
1: The Democratic senators, the Democratic governor of Minnesota, they are talking to each other all the time. Mm-hmm. So some and the apparatus of the political party is there for all those candidates, those individuals who are in office, and those are the stars of the Democratic Party who are elected.
0: Nice.
1: And you have all this turmoil falling apart in Minnesota.
2: Mm-hmm.
1: Why wasn't she speaking out asking for transparency?
2: Right.
1: These are some of the questions that are going to be asked her.
2: Good.
1: To
2: those
1: respond.
2: Are fair questions. What were you doing? How come you didn't know this was going on?
1: And at the Farm Fest that they just had, she got up and spoke, and all of a sudden she said something about how strong she was on this sort of stuff, and people laughed at her.
2: Mm-hmm.
1: And she got pretty ticked off.
2: Mm-hmm.
1: So the crowd there was not exactly her crowd, mm-mm, and she thought they were. So it's going to be an interesting, whether they jump on the bandwagon with the Speaker of the House, with Lisa DeMuth.
0: Damuth. You got to get that.
1: Damuth.
0: Right.
1: Damuth.
0: Damuth.
1: Damuth.
0: Damuth.
1: Damuth. Damuth. Damuth. Like Namath. Joe Namath.
0: There you go.
1: Damuth.
0: Damuth.
1: There you go. All right.
2: Okay. What were you saying?
0: So now that she's been elected, now that she's the candidate.
2: Yeah.
1: It's going to be, and we had her on the show.
0: Yeah.
1: And remember, we tried to get Lindell on, and They
2: just think, if he maybe would have come on, he might have won.
0: Well, that's true.
2: Or he may have really completely shot himself in the foot.
1: I think they thought we were part of the conspiracy, and they never bothered to show their face. Or,
2: okay.
1: So whatever.
0: There was another race in Wisconsin we didn't talk about. Michael Alfonso topping four other candidates to win the Republican primary in the 7th Congressional District. That's where Tiffany is from.
1: Yeah, and that was a kind of a contentious one. And, on the Democratic side, there was a former state representative that...
0: Fred Clark winning the Democratic primary. So it'll be Michael Alfonso and Fred Clark for
1: that. That'll be interesting to see how that district sways.
0: Michael gets the boost from President Trump, I guess.
1: Does he? Alfonso?
0: Yeah, because he apparently is related somehow by marriage to the Transportation Secretary.
1: Yeah, Sean Duffy. Daughter is married to him.
0: Yeah, something like that.
1: So there you go.
0: It's all in the family.
1: The family.
0: 836, we'll be back. More of the morning show coming up.
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0: All right, the morning show continuing here on a Wednesday, the 12th of August.
2: Mm-hmm.
0: Wall Street is opening with stocks. Where do you think this morning, Neil?
2: What's your guess, Neil?
1: Because of all the elections in the Minnesota primary, they are up significantly.
0: They are up.
2: Really?
0: At the opening bell, all three major averages in the green. Consumer price index showed inflation rising only slightly from June to July, but in line with what most analysts had been expecting. So there you go.
2: Because of all the elections, the primaries, why does that make an impact on the market? Just everyone feels like, okay, that's out of the way, and what?
1: No, this is... You
0: were just joking.
1: I'm just joking.
2: I thought you actually... Okay. See, this is why I asked, because someone else out there
0: this
2: is just
0: the
2: as kooky as
0: Neil.
2: I am.
0: You can't just throw things out like that.
2: See, we there
0: we
2: are
0: take
2: those
0: you
2: of
0: at
2: us
0: your word.
2: Who think you know what you're talking about.
1: Yes,
2: who
1: because of the moon and the sun and the alignment
2: right?
1: of the stars.
2: And whatever essential oil you're wearing. That's
1: there you
2: how
1: probably, we'll see what the narrative is, but probably
2: I can't
1: they're thinking there
2: that,
1: may be some solving of something in the Mideast or whatever. Now, I do see there's a coalition of nations that actually surround Iran that are banding together with their own coalition. Egypt, Turkey, excuse me, Pakistan, Saudi
0: Putting
1: Arabia.
0: To squeeze on them a little bit, hopefully.
2: To have them settle down.
1: Well, they all, excuse me, Iran has lobbed missiles at Saudi Arabia and some of the others. Now, I don't think they've shot anything into Turkey yet.
0: No.
2: Well, they better not.
1: I think Turkey is pretty powerful militarily.
2: Right. Yeah. You don't want to mess with Turkey.
1: So
0: they're pretty much friendly with us, aren't they? Don't we have bases in Turkey? Or?
1: Yeah, Turkey's a part of NATO.
0: Okay.
1: Yep. And I don't think they've shot off anything at Egypt yet.
2: Well, Iran just keeps pooping in the sandbox over there and getting everybody upset. Who's a neighbor with them? I don't blame them for banding together.
0: Well, it is a sandbox.
2: It is, literally.
1: Believe me, there'd be nothing said or nothing heard of that area if there hadn't been oil there.
2: Mm. Oh, exactly.
1: Other than the Suez Canal, that's a big area. The Straits of Hormuz would be nothing if there was no oil.
0: You've got to get the oil ships through there.
2: There would still be fanatical religious people over there trying to kill the infidels.
1: Well, of course.
2: Oil or not, they'd still be doing that.
1: But the reason why they became powerful is because of the oil riches.
2: And because of money.
1: And nobody... now, if you looked at evil and conquering empires, if there had been an overall reaching conquering empire, you would have seen that happen where somebody would have come in and taken over all those Arabic states and taken the oil. And nobody's done that.
0: Mm.
1: Even during World War II, you saw the Nazis kind of allying with some of the Arabic states, and it's kind of interesting on how this all goes. Say back to local stuff, just for the heck of it. Jackie, your friend Keith Ellison, the Attorney General, won by 84% in his primary against a Democrat. There's going to be a Republican contender, but on the local scene, though. The 1st District St. Louis County Commissioner's race was up on a primary. And Ann Harla, who's the incumbent, finished second to Chris Ellers, beat her by 10 percentage points. And then this John Socha, he finished third. So Ellers ended up getting almost 50% of the vote.
0: Wow.
1: Harla got 39.1 and Socha got 11%. So that's going to be an interesting race to watch. Apparently, I had a friend of mine that told me that somebody from the Ellers campaign knocked on his door. He's in that district.
0: Really?
1: And he was a big Harla supporter. But apparently, Ellers in the primary. Now, one of her big areas is environmental stuff. So Harla was talking about, running the county. Socha was talking about fixing the streets and bridges and all that sort of thing. But the... the activists in the district, whoever got out to vote,
2: went with the environmental.
1: Eller's number one. So now we'll have the general election coming up, and we'll see how that unfolds.
0: All right, we got a phone call. Somebody will be chiming in, but first we got to take another break on KDA.
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0: All right, back we go to the morning show, and we're going to go to the phones here.
2: Indeed we are.
0: Hi, who's this?
22: This is Gene.
0: Well, hi, Gene, what is
1: Gene
0: up
1: the Machine, what's Gene, going on?
2: I bet you have deep thoughts today after the primary.
22: I hear you talking about Trump's war. I think he thought he was going to do like he did in Venezuela. And now he's lost this war, and we're going to be way worse off than we were before he ever tore up Obama's peace agreement with us.
1: Gene, you've been talking to Mike Kaiser?
0: Yeah. Well, yeah, probably. Hey, Gene, thanks for
2: the
0: call.
2: Thank you, Gene.
1: Gene, thanks. Today I got a lengthy, speaking of what Gene was saying there.
0: Yeah.
1: Whether or not all is lost and we're going down in flames.
2: We've lost the war. Yep. Mm-hmm.
1: Yeah. I don't know.
0: Certainly not ending anytime soon.
1: No,
0: like.
1: And I don't know if any of that is true, but I got a text from our friend Mike Kaiser, the professor, and he's just freaking out on this whole
2: thing. In what way? I mean, I can see.
1: Trump and those guys don't know what the hell they're doing. Okay. And this and that, on and on and on. And when I was watching the Morning Follies on Sunday with the various networks where they have their Sunday morning news shows, and they bring on Republicans and Democrats to talk about everything.
0: Are these spaced out so you can watch them individually, or do you have to switch back and forth?
1: CBS comes on at 9:30.
0: Yeah.
1: ABC, Fox, and NBC come on at 8 o'clock.
0: Okay.
1: So you can only watch...
0: There is a little, yeah.
1: You can only watch one of the three. Right. Fox, actually, if you want to stick around, rebroadcasts theirs at 1 o'clock in the afternoon. So if you want to catch... So what I'll end up doing is I'll at 8, I'll go back and forth between NBC and ABC and try to go back and forth and see who they're... Sometimes they have the same people on, so one will go and be on the other, and 20 minutes later they rush over to where wherever they're at to be interviewed on the other networks.
2: Darling, they make a DVR thing that you can record these shows and then fast forward.
1: I don't want to record anything. No.
2: Really?
1: Why? Because then I have to watch it later. Then I'm busy doing
2: that. Well,
1: no, sometimes I've recorded some of them, so you can go and do it. But anyway, this Chris... he's a senator from Connecticut, and he's a favorite for them to have on some of the networks, CBS especially.
0: Good speaker, I suppose.
1: Well, he's a Democrat.
2: They
1: and
2: say what he wants. He's
1: got one of those 10-day beards all the time.
2: Oh, so he looks like rugged.
0: That's the thing to do.
1: So
2: he looks all sick.
1: And he's always negative. He's not nasty. He's negative. Okay. And he came out and said, the war's lost, it's done, we're all over, and going. And what would have happened during World War II if somebody came out and said that?
2: Right.
1: And now and Kaiser pretty much said that to me, and I sent him a text back, and I said, all right, Mike, I'm waiting for Walter Cronkite to come out of the grave and come and say, the war is lost. And we're all done. That's what he did during Vietnam. Yeah. And Walter Cronkite had such a presence nationally that the part of the things were falling apart. Right. But all of a sudden, it's like the people went against what was going on in Vietnam.
0: Yeah.
1: And of course, the folly that was going on there with the Johnson administration, they got trapped. Mm-hmm. But this is not Vietnam that we're dealing with over there.
0: Turns out Walter was right.
1: Anyway.
0: Yeah, we have to take another break. 8:54 here at KDAO.
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0: All right, final portion of the morning show with Neil Atkins. We'll have more of the morning show next hour.
1: Yeah, you'll get rid of me.
0: Yeah. Oh, I'm sorry.
2: Yeah, there we go.
1: Say, there's an issue that's come up here called flock cameras.
2: Mm-hmm. Yes.
1: And Jackie was chirping on this when we were
0: out there.
1: Duluth
0: is going to get rid of them, apparently.
1: No, I didn't know Duluth had them.
0: Yeah, I did.
2: I think, well, a lot of them have been taken down for them.
1: That's why I keep on getting those tickets in the mail.
2: Yeah, Neil, right. Slow the heck down.
1: So, I understand having cameras there to get your license plate if you're running a red light or doing whatever.
0: Yeah.
1: But all of a sudden, these are identifying people from bumper stickers that you'd have on or whatever. And one of the controversies has been is that police have been following ex-estranged spouses and other people. And this has happened all over the country, not in Duluth, I hope. But this is part of the controversy here. You've had, you know, some people that have been abusing the system, and, you know, oh, there's a good-looking gal. Let's check out where she lives.
2: Right.
1: Bring the camera.
2: Now, and it's not even just that, because that is a sad, unfortunate side of it. To me, what makes me really, really uncomfortable to flock cameras is you are now seen as part of literally a flock, and you don't have an identity, you don't have any privacy, everything is gone without your consent. And a lot of people who do all the selfies and post everything, they're doing that because they're okay with it. But when you've got someone sneaking and sniffing around where you don't know and you don't want them to, that's not what a flock camera is for, and I think it's sucking up our freedoms and our individuality.
1: Well,
2: I don't like it.
1: It's troubling because now I see when I come down Central Entrance, I see all these people that go zipping by me at 50 miles an hour, and it's a 30. Mm-hmm. And I'm going,
0: where's the flock cameras when you need them?
1: Well, and I'm going 35, 38, right. And these people just blast on past me. So if you had flock cameras up there, so who's going to get the ticket? Is that guy going to get the ticket, or am I going to get a ticket because I'm going 35?
0: So you're now within the speed limit.
1: So how are we going to create the paranoia here, and how far? So here we have some of these issues that are more dramatic, and now you're ticking people off. I don't know. And you got some of these other, for instances, that Jackie mentioned.
2: Well, one other thing that I heard too is that they're going to maybe limit the access. You can't get at the flock information without a search warrant. Yeah. That doesn't appease me at all. I don't want them out there. We don't need our government to be doing that to us. This isn't the right way to be a democracy.
1: Well, that's exactly what China's been done to everybody over there.
2: Then look at them. I know.
1: And that's a police state.
2: Yeah.
0: All right. Neil will be back on Friday.
1: I hope so.
0: News is on the way next. Another hour of the morning show to follow here on KDAL.
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8: NBC News Radio, I'm Michael Kastner. The favorite to win Wisconsin's Democratic primary for governor has lost in an upset. Democratic Socialist Francesca Hong was favored to win Tuesday's race, but she's been narrowly defeated by moderate Democrat David Crowley. Hong spoke to supporters last night.
9: We fought through this primary because Wisconsinites have rejected the politics of fear, of apathy, and division.
8: Crowley will now face Republican Tom Tiffany in the November general election. Crowley is a Milwaukee County executive who had the backing of retiring Governor Tony Evers, who had argued that Crowley offered the best chance of delivering in November. At least three people are dead after dangerous storms swept the Midwest.
10: Wow, these are some winds and winds. There is stuff everywhere. Oh my, there it goes, there it goes.
8: Two of the deaths were in Indiana, where a four-year-old boy was killed when a tree fell on his home in Jennings County. Another person was killed in a house explosion believed to be storm-related. In Ohio, one person died from flooding. Inflation rose from June to July, but numbers out today from the Bureau of Labor Statistics are basically in line with what most analysts had been expecting. The Consumer Price Index shows inflation rose 0.1% for the time period, while it fell a bit year over year from 3.5% to 3.4%. Investopedia's Caleb Silver.
11: Yeah, we're kind of stuck here in this range, right? 3 to 3.5%. But it feels higher if you're out there shopping every week for your family. Yeah. And if you look at things like food prices away from home. But then you stretch it out and you think about how much things have increased in the past year. I'm looking at airline fares up 25% in the past year.
8: Michael Kastner, NBC News Radio.
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8: The Trump administration says Medicaid will no longer fund gender transition procedures for minors. In a True Social post, President Trump wrote, "We are not going to pay for our innocent children to undergo these barbaric surgeries and practices, which result in unthinkable and irreversible harm to their young bodies." Verizon is offering a $25,000 reward for information leading to the arrest and conviction of the person or persons responsible for cutting its fiber optic cables. More from Sharon Reardon.
14: The intentional vandalism caused a widespread outage Sunday, disrupting wireless and home internet service for thousands of Southern California customers. Service was restored later that night. Verizon says this type of criminal activity threatens public safety and emergency response. The company is working with law enforcement and is asking anyone who sees suspicious activity near telecommunications equipment to call 911. Verizon says California recorded 6,300 attacks on communications networks in 2025, causing an estimated $252 million in economic losses. I'm Sharon Reardon.
8: YouTube is making it harder for creators to earn money on the site. In order to get ad revenue, creators now need to have 8,000 qualified watch hours over the past year or 20 million qualified shorts views over the past 3 months. There's no question we're a phone society, but if you lose it, you'll also likely lose it. More from Bree Tennis.
25: The handheld device has all the answers. It communicates with others and can throw you into a wild panic if you can't find it. That's called nomophobia. And you can hit that freak out within 1 minute of active searching. Increased heart rate, sweating, full-on dread. Psychologists say the distress is real and very similar to separation anxiety.
8: Michael Kastner, NBC News Radio.
26: Minnesota News Network, I'm Tasha Radol. Minnesota Lieutenant Governor Peggy Flanagan has won the DFL nomination for U.S. Senate, defeating Congresswoman Angie Craig in one of the state's most closely watched primary races. Flanagan secured nearly 60% of the vote.
27: I ask you tonight to support and elect Peggy Flanagan as the next U.S. Senator from Minnesota. Donald Trump is a threat to our democracy, and Michelle Tafoya would be nothing more than a rubber stamp to his dangerous agenda.
15: Michelle Tafoya is going to be bankrolled by every corporate special interest, every radical mega billionaire you can think of.
26: Tafoya says Minnesota needs someone that is not a career politician.
16: When you're motivated by the love for your state and the love for your country, and you see things going wrong, and you know that it can be fixed if you have serious people in office, adults in the room, if you will. And we've had a crisis of leadership here in this state. And we need normal people to step forward and say, we're going to have to fix this ourselves.
26: Republican House Speaker Lisa Damith has beaten Donald Trump-endorsed Mike Lindell and party-endorsed Kendall Qualls to win the party nomination for governor. Damith says it's now time to bring the party together.
17: It is loud being said that we need a change. It is my goal to unify the Republican Party and finally deliver that statewide win that we have not had in almost 20 years.
26: Damith will go up against DFL nominee U.S. Senator Amy Klobuchar in the November general election.
18: I will measure our success as a state by results. My goal is to keep what's right and fix what's wrong. That's why I'll launch on day one a top-to-bottom audit of state government to root out the waste and the abuse and the fraud.
26: This is MNN.
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26: In other headlines, there were three state office races during Tuesday's primary elections. MNN's Sean Maloney has the details.
22: In the race for Attorney General, DFL incumbent Keith Ellison easily won his party nomination and will take on Republican Ronald Schultz, who ran unopposed in the November election. In the race for State Auditor, Republican Scott Jensen will take on DFLer Zach Filipovich for the position vacated after Julie Blaha decided not to run for a third term. And DFL Secretary of State Steve Simon will go up against Republican Tad Jude in November.
26: A firefighter assigned to the wildfire response in northeastern Minnesota died late Tuesday morning after suffering a medical emergency near Ely. The firefighter was taken to the hospital but did not survive. The firefighter was from Alaska and had been assigned to the July lightning fires burning in the Superior National Forest. Officials say the medical emergency was not directly caused by firefighting operations. The firefighter's name has not been released. This is MNN.
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29: Now this news update on Wisconsin Radio Network. It appears Democrat and Milwaukee County Executive David Crowley will be the party's nominee for governor. The Wisconsin State Journal reports the Associated Press called the race for Crowley early this morning. The AP says he beat Francesca Hong in the primary by about 3,200 votes. Republican Congressman Tom Tiffany easily topped GOP challenger Andy Mansky and talked to supporters last night about the general election.
30: It's about what kind of Wisconsin we're going to leave the next generation.
0: Do we pass on a Wisconsin built on freedom? Freedom and opportunity? Or do we accept a future where government gets bigger?
1: No.
0: Taxes keep rising?
1: No.
0: And opportunity becomes harder to find?
1: No.
29: Tiffany will be on the ticket beside Lieutenant Governor candidate David Varnum, a former mayor of Lancaster. This is Wisconsin Radio Network.
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28: Good morning. I'm Jackie Jacoby with your forecast. Today, mostly sunny skies and a high of 81. A little chance of a shower overnight tonight with a low of 59. For tomorrow, we'll have a high of 77 and partly sunny skies. Sunny on Friday as well with a high of 72. Dave, that is a look at your forecast.
5: We are warming up nicely this morning with a partly cloudy sky. It's up to 68 at the airport now, also 68 downtown Duluth. 65 at the Bong Airport in Superior, and Hibbing checks in with 63. Elsewhere in Cloquet, 68, 67 in Ashland. Got a few clouds in the Twin Cities with 77 degrees. 68 in Moose Lake. Hayward checks in with 64. Also 64 in Solon Springs and Two Harbors. A fair sky with some haze and 66 degrees.
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0: that, this is the final hour of the morning show on Wednesday?
1: This is Wednesday. It's
0: day before Thursday.
1: It feels weird for you because you were off.
0: I wasn't
1: Monday.
0: Here Monday. Everything is screwed up by a whole day.
1: Right.
0: All right. 68 over the hill and downtown. 65 Superior. 63 in Hibbing. Going for a pretty nice day in the low 80s today. So
1: absolutely,
0: we're looking forward to it. We have a special guest in the studio, Luke Westberg, joining us. He is clinic supervisor, I would assume. Is that right, Luke?
2: That's right.
0: That's for the, third floor of the Pavilion building. What's the clinic there?
2: We have three clinics on the third floor of the Pavilion building, Dave.
0: Right.
2: Cardiothoracic surgery, general surgery, ear, nose, and throat. And then within ear, nose, and throat, we actually have audiology as well.
1: Oh, wow.
0: Now, you did a whole lot of remodeling here over the last several months.
2: It's been a big project. We actually started last fall, $1.2 million project.
1: Wow.
2: And by the time we're all said and done here, it'll be about 15,000 square feet of new space to serve our patients.
1: Cool. Very
0: give us a clue. What did you do? I mean, how has it changed from what it was?
1: More than just a coat of paint, I'm guessing.
2: Right.
1: Okay.
2: You know, from the outside, I think folks really aren't going to notice too much of a change, but really this investment was at the point of care delivery.
1: Okay.
2: So if you're inside our building, you head up to the third floor. From the second you're off the elevator, it's a new waiting area, new registration space, more efficient to get patients into our clinics.
0: Wow.
2: And then after that, it's new hallways, new procedure rooms, new exam rooms.
1: Oh, wow.
2: We have a boatload of new technology as well.
1: I love it.
0: Patients will like it, but the doctors are going to like it too, apparently.
2: They're loving it too. They're happy.
1: I'm glad to go back and, you know, do the right things for folks. And this is happening
0: today,
1: ribbon cutting. Yeah, it's at 12:30.
2: 12:30.
1: And that's the third floor, like you were saying, 920 East 1st Street, just down a few blocks from here.
2: Yep.
1: Okay, and what else did you want to share with us?
2: Yeah, we are more than happy to have folks in today. It'll be a great little celebration of what we've accomplished here with the remodel. 12:30 to 1:30. We actually have continued some of our construction. We're remodeling some of our parking ramps, so but plenty of spots for folks to come, and we hope to see them at 12:30.
0: Now, the Aspirus campus is kind of spread out a little bit. Tell us exactly how to find the Pavilion building. Where is that in relation to the hospital, for instance?
2: Yeah, absolutely. The Pavilion building is right across the street from the main hospital.
0: Okay.
2: Big blue sign out front. Cannot miss it.
0: All right, very
2: and,
0: good.
2: And really, any space that somebody can find to park there, they're happy to use it.
0: Luke, where do we show up for the big grand opening and ribbon cutting today?
2: Third floor of the Pavilion building.
0: All right.
2: If you find any member of the Aspirus team on the badge, they can direct you to the right spot.
1: They're always super helpful over there. We do a great job.
2: We like to be helpful.
1: Nice.
0: So this is open to everybody, right?
2: Open to everybody, anybody in the community, you know, past patients, future patients who maybe are looking for a better patient experience, or even healthcare providers. So
1: very cool.
0: Come on over and check it out.
1: All right.
0: Luke Westberg, clinic supervisor there at Aspirus, and thanks for being aboard.
1: Thank you.
2: Appreciate the time, Dave.
0: We're at 9:16 now, KDAL.
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0: We're at 9:17. There's a recent study out of Italy suggesting that eating tomatoes daily would decrease fat buildup in the liver. And apparently you don't want that fat in the liver.
1: We were just talking about your BMI versus your visceral fat.
0: I guess this is kind of part of that.
1: Eat more tomatoes.
0: Researchers say one factor is because raw tomatoes are rich in an antioxidant called lycopene, which fights inflammation. The study involved about 80 people, all under the age of 65, most of whom were male. So the scientists involved say much larger and more inclusive studies are needed before they can say this is for sure.
1: So it's like a practice study.
0: There you go.
1: Okay.
0: Fatty liver disease, by the way, is caused by obesity, excessive alcohol intake, and diabetes, or a combination of those three.
1: Right.
0: Estimated that between 80 and 100 million of us have the disease.
1: Ew.
0: That can scar the liver and go into cirrhosis without weight loss and other lifestyle changes.
1: Wow.
0: Eat those tomatoes.
1: There you go. Do you like tomatoes? Is that something you will eat, Dave?
0: I'll eat ketchup. Does that count?
1: No, it does not.
0: It's made of tomatoes.
1: But it's got vinegar. It's got sugar. No, that is not the same
0: just
1: as a
0: tomato. Just a plain old tomato? No, yeah. I don't know. I suppose I would.
1: A tomato sandwich. It's so good. And this is the best time of year. They're so yummy.
0: I still do.
1: What?
0: I'll take tomatoes off the hamburger.
1: Dave, you're doing it all wrong.
0: Yeah.
1: That's
0: the good part, I'm sure. It's the healthy part. I leave all the bad stuff on there, but...
1: Right.
0: Take the tomato off.
1: This
0: the onions stay
1: roll,
0: on.
1: Dave.
0: The bacon stays on, obviously. If there's any lettuce, that goes off, too.
1: Dave, you're just...
0: But, ketchup, mustard.
1: You're a medical marvel that you are the vintage you are eating the few vegetables
0: that
1: you do.
0: Yeah, you're probably true. Yeah. All right, 9:19, Bruce and sports will be coming up.
6: 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Come hungry, leave happy.
0: Yes, indeed. Sports time again at 9:20 in the morning. Here's Bruce Siski.
1: Like clockwork.
7: Good morning. Broken clock is right twice a day.
0: How about that?
7: Brewers try to avoid a sweep in San Diego. 3:00 start time this afternoon.
0: I would be highly upset if they get swept by San Diego.
1: Ooh.
0: I mean, come on.
7: Pirates are at least good.
0: Well, yeah, but...
1: Are you going to be surly tomorrow?
0: When is the last time the Brewers were swept in a series?
7: Pittsburgh before the All-Star break.
0: Oh, that's right.
7: And Pittsburgh's not good.
0: Right.
1: Oh, you guys.
0: Well, he made up for it by winning the last series.
7: Yeah. So. Dustin May versus Robbie Ray, no relation. A battle of trade deadline pickups this afternoon.
0: Okay.
7: In a beautiful San Diego. What?
1: Just the trade deadline scraps off the table. Crumb droppings.
7: Bryce Wilson is back with the Brewers 3 days after he was designated for assignment.
0: That all had to be planned out in advance.
7: So they brought this up. Had to have been during Sunday's game because he pitched on Friday against the Twins, and they DFA'd him on Saturday. So they brought it up during Saturday's game. No, I didn't watch Saturday's game. It had to have come up during Sunday's game. They said they thought this might be a deal where they had something prearranged where they were going to DFA him, get him off the roster to bring up a fresh arm from the minors to pitch in case they needed him.
0: Right.
7: And then they were going to recycle him back in once he cleared waivers, which he did.
0: Yeah. Well, the clink of that armor could have been of not clearing waivers.
7: But
0: then they would have had a big
7: I think
0: problem.
7: You usually have a pretty good idea.

0: are going for almost $1,000.
1: Are you kidding?
2: It's like a World Cup thing.
1: Well, there's a limited number of seats, I would guess.
0: Yeah,
1: at that
0: place, although in this case, it's 8,000 seats as opposed to 75,000.
2: Right.
0: Minor detail. Joe Ryan spoke to reporters yesterday. He is currently on the injured list with a glute strain. Struggled out of the All-Star break. 16 earned runs allowed across 15 and one-third innings for a 9.39 ERA, which I've been told is not very good.
1: Oh, boy.
0: He said he felt like he was trying to pitch underwater.
2: Because of his butt?
0: Because of his butt.
1: How do you strain a glute anyway? I don't know.
2: Just did it wrong. I don't know.
0: But he said the injury threw some things off and he built some bad habits. He's been trying to get back to himself and figure out the issues with his delivery. GM Jeremy Zoll says they're going to see how he progresses playing catch off flat ground before they put him on a mound and get him throwing that way again. This does not sound like it's a serious injury or a long-term absence, which hopefully means he wouldn't require a rehab stint.
1: Yeah.
0: To get back stretched out again, so we'll see how that plays out. Speaking of that, Byron Buxton apparently felt pretty good yesterday after his strenuous workout on Monday. Don't know what the next step is, but I have to think that there's a chance he's playing in the cornfield tomorrow.
2: Ooh, that'd be fun.
0: If not playing today for the Twins.
2: What time is that cornfield game?
0: Tomorrow's game is at 6:30. Our coverage begins at 6. You can listen for free here, and you can watch it on Netflix.
2: Ow.
0: Tomorrow.
2: I'll listen then. I'll be
0: they
2: listening.
0: They begin their coverage, I believe, at 5:30 tomorrow.
2: As nature intended.
0: Dyersville, Iowa.
1: All right.
0: What's the forecast look like, Bruce? Well, I'm glad you asked.
2: Let's ask phone.
0: Let's see what the phone says.
2: Phone, what do we got?
1: Storms yesterday, but I think they're...
0: Showers and thunderstorms, a 90% chance of rain.
1: That's in the day.
2: But it wasn't the
0: could
2: evening.
0: Stretch into the evening.
2: Oh, no.
0: Huh. And it's going to be humid no matter what.
1: Okay.
2: Ew.
1: Well,
0: I don't know what that means for the corn.
1: It's good for the corn, not so much for the game.
2: Yeah. No, the corn loves it.
0: That's just going to make that smell this like hang, isn't it?
2: it's
0: Iowa smell?
2: Oh, yeah, that smell. Yeah. I was thinking corn smell. You mean
0: the
2: cow smell.
0: Oh, my gosh, the corn smell with that smell combined in the humidity?
2: It's a little odorous potpourri down there.
1: Well, the corn needs fertilizer after all.
2: Not that
0: concentrated,
2: Dave. No,
1: all right.
2: It needs to be
0: and,
2: treated.
0: And for the third straight season, fifth time overall, the Timberwolves set to play in one of the NBA's five marquee Christmas Day games. And for the first time ever, one of those will be played in Minneapolis. The Wolves will host Oklahoma City Christmas night at 7 o'clock at Target Center. That announced by the NBA yesterday. The full schedule is due out tomorrow. The Wolves last year had 28 nationally televised games.
1: Mm-hmm.
0: A number that could go as high as 34 this year. It's already at 2. They'll have Christmas Day for sure.
1: Wow.
0: And their season opener is October 21st at Miami as Giannis debuts with the Heat. That'll also be on national television. And LaMelo Ball, that is, debuts with the Timberwolves that same night as well. So.
2: Wow.
1: I'm sure that is drawing just as much attention.
0: It'll draw plenty of
2: it. I think so.
1: All right, 925. Thank you, Bruce.
2: Thanks.
1: You're done for the day.
0: Yeah, everybody have a day.
1: We'll catch you tomorrow morning on KDAL.
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1: Well, Bruce just left, and here we got a sports bulletin.
2: Right.
1: Businessmen Josh Kushner and Bob Iger are reportedly buying the Los Angeles Lakers for more than $12 billion.
2: Really?
1: $12 billion.
2: Wow.
1: That would be a record-breaking price if the sale is approved by the NBA's Board of Governors. Mark Walter bought a controlling interest in the Lakers from the Buss family last October and is now agreeing to sell, so he'd probably make it a
2: tighter profit. He's going to make a little profit.
1: Yeah.
2: Wow.
1: He also owns the Dodgers and parts of several other sports teams. Kushner and Iger, meanwhile, have been involved in the process of bringing an NBA expansion team to Las Vegas. And now they bought the Lakers, so I wonder if the Lakers will end up in Las Vegas.
2: They wouldn't.

0: Moved to, well, they moved before.
1: Well, they used to be Minneapolis.
0: I know. Yeah. That's why they're the Lakers.
1: Huh. Okay. So there you go. That's the latest on that.
0: A little niblet on that.
1: Very $12 billion for NBA franchise. It's out of my price range.
0: No,
1: that's
0: true.
1: 928 now at KDAL.
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0: Sugar pie, honey bunch. There's some terms of endearment I haven't heard for a while.
1: And like when I say, I call my husband darling.
0: Darling, yeah.
1: He knows he's in trouble when I call him darling.
0: The search and rescue efforts are still digging through piles of debris after an earthquake in Colombia on Monday. Killed more than 250 people. It's the most powerful earthquake to hit the South American country in decades. It ravaged apartment blocks, homes, schools, health centers. Nearly 100 aftershocks also registered as of yesterday.
1: Wow.
0: Never as strong as the original, but still it'll shake you up a little bit.
1: That'll knock something off the shelves.
0: And not a good weekend to go to Hawaii. Honolulu residents are being urged to prepare for a developing tropical storm.
1: Oh.
0: Forecasters are giving this system a 90% chance of becoming a tropical depression.
1: Really?
0: Today. And then the exact track and strength remains uncertain, but it could be affecting Hawaii this weekend.
1: Huh.
0: So maybe
1: anyone going to Hawaii that you know?
0: Well, surf will be up, that's for sure. But other than that, it might not be so great. 9:30 in the morning, we got news on the way next.
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5: NBC News Radio, I'm Michael Kastner. A moderate Democrat has beaten a progressive to head the ticket in the Wisconsin governor's race. Democratic Socialist Francesca Hong was favored to win in Tuesday's Wisconsin primary, but was narrowly defeated by Milwaukee Democrat David Crowley. At least three people are dead after dangerous storms swept the Midwest. Two of the deaths were in Indiana, where a four-year-old boy was killed when a tree fell on his home in Jennings County, and another person was killed in a house explosion believed to be storm-related. In Ohio, at least one person died from flooding. Inflation rose slightly, 0.1% from June to July, but the report out today from the Bureau of Labor Statistics is in line with what most analysts have been expecting. NBC's Christine Romans.
6: So there is this affordability top of mind for everyone, so each of these little numbers, even a 0.1% increase means it's more expensive today than it was a month ago.
5: Michael Kastner, NBC News Radio.
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8: Minnesota News Network, I'm Tasha Radel. Lieutenant Governor Peggy Flanagan defeated U.S. Representative Angie Craig to win the DFL nomination for U.S. Senate. Congresswoman Craig has now thrown her support behind Flanagan.
9: Peggy's story is one of grit, of determination, and resolve. The election was a choice between two women, and it's a great damn day to see women running even against each other.
8: Republican House Speaker Lisa Damith has secured the party nomination for governor and will square off with Senator Amy Klobuchar in the November election. Trina Swanson has won the DFL nomination in Minnesota's 8th Congressional District. She will face Republican incumbent Congressman Pete Stauber in the general election. The 8th District covers much of northeastern Minnesota, including Duluth, the Iron Range, and Arrowhead region. This is MNN.
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1: Here it is exactly. I was distracted. 81 for the high today. Mostly sunny skies. Tonight we have a low of 59 with a slight chance of showers. And for your Thursday, 77 and partly sunny. Friday, 72 and mostly sunny. Yeah, we might get some rain on Saturday, but yeah, we need it.
0: We do indeed.
1: Yes.
0: Dry today, though, and partly cloudy now. 68 over the hill. Also 68 downtown Duluth, 65 now in Superior, and 63 in Hibbing. North wind at about 5 miles an hour. Got up to 79 yesterday. Should be just as warm, maybe a little warmer today. And that'd be above the normal of 77.
1: It would. I might do some grounding again today, Dave.
0: Really?
1: When's the last time?
0: Put your feet in the sand?
1: In the grass.
0: In the dirt, in the grass.
1: Although there was one spot I was sitting off my sidewalk by my front door, and I was like, yeah, there's an ant. Okay, whatever. I'm like, oh, there's another one. I look, and my feet are in an ant pile. I
0: mean, holy cow.
1: Yeah, but we were coexisting, and once I realized that I was like kind of on their turf, I just sort of moved a little bit over, and we all were fine.
0: All right, so the ants don't bite. You don't have any biting ants?
1: No, well, they didn't bite me.
0: That's good.
1: But I don't get stung either, because I've made an agreement with the critters out there.
0: I'll tell you, the ants in some other areas of the country are nasty.
1: Right.
0: You got these,
1: in Georgia,
0: the red ants
1: or fire ants.
0: Fire ants, yeah. They'll just eat your feet right off.
1: They don't care.
0: 9:36 now at KDAL.
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1: You're right, because we have Twins baseball.
0: Yep. High school football season is approaching quickly.
1: Yeah.
0: And in the U.S., a sports medicine specialist now highlighting some facts about concussions.
1: Oh, boy.
0: Stephen Line is with Texas A&M University. He says some signs include, a hit to the head, obviously.
1: Mm-hmm.
0: Headaches, neck pain, confusion, and not following directions properly could all be signs of a concussion.
1: And also
0: concussion.
1: Getting sick.
0: Well, true.
1: When I had my concussion, I was hurling. Yeah.
0: Wow.
1: Yeah.
0: Now, if those signs are there, he says the diagnosis will entail a sideline exam that checks for eye movement, pain, and memory tests to determine if the athlete can return to practice or game or be held out.
1: Well, I'm glad that they're getting way more careful about this. You know, as you hear more and more football players as they age, the NFL players in their 50s and 60s are having all these diagnoses of degenerative diseases.
0: And you don't even need a concussion to get that. Just the constant over and over hitting
1: the impact. Your head. Yeah. Constant impact. I mean, your brain is still getting jarred, even if you're not getting hit in the head. So I'm glad that they're taking care of that.
0: By the way, he says there is no set number of concussions that you can get in order to be disqualified from the sport and to be sat down, I guess, permanently.
1: Yeah.
0: But if you've had 3 or 4, you might need to be careful going forward.
1: Man.
0: That'd be enough for me. 3 or 4 concussions. That's it.
1: And you're only, like,
0: giving up football.
1: Six 16, 15 years old, and the rest of your life, or you're going to fall down and bonk your head somewhere.
0: No, thank you. Yeah. All right, be careful out there. 9:38 now at KDAO.
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3: Sweltering heat, summer storms, wind, and hail. How is your roof held up? A reminder that 90% of storm-related damage cannot be seen from the ground. With the high winds sweeping through the Twin Ports area, your roof may have been damaged. 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
18: Close your eyes and I'll kiss you. Tomorrow I'll miss you. Remember, I'll always be true.
0: All right, coming up on 9:40, it's a woman in St. Louis who's being accused of triggering a fake Amber Alert.
1: Oh.
0: She had apparently been kicked out of the car that she reportedly had stolen.
1: Oh.
0: Police say Brianna Mathis claimed that her Dodge Charger had been taken from a gas station with her one-year-old child inside late Sunday night. That obviously prompted an Amber Alert.
1: Right.
0: Authorities were later contacted by the car's owner, who was taken in for questioning. There was no child in the vehicle, and the driver said there never was. Went on to tell the cops that he kicked Mathis out of his Charger before leaving the scene and was later released.
1: Okay.
0: Mathis, meanwhile, facing charges including knowingly making a false report that triggered an Amber Alert.
1: How did she think this was going to work out in her favor?
0: They apparently had a bit of a skiff, a little scuffle, a little...
1: Might have been some drugs
0: involved.
1: Maybe not.
0: It could be too.
1: Random domestic. I don't know, but...
0: Yeah, but she got... reprimanded.
1: Well, they should. Her up, all her right. comeuppance, exactly.
0: There you go.
1: We were talking about hamburgers, right? You don't like the lettuce and the tomato on your hamburger, okay?
0: I understand.
1: Now, here we go. We have a new thing. Everyone's protein maxing. Got to get your protein.
0: Yeah.
1: They have now made protein lettuce.
0: What?
1: Which sounds disgusting. So,
0: how do you make protein lettuce?
1: They combined pig genes with plant DNA, and it's just the tip of the iceberg. Yeah. No pun intended, but. Now we're all going to be inundated with protein-maxed supercharged salads.
0: Just put an extra burger on your bun if you need more protein.
1: There you go.
0: Yeah.
1: Why mess with the lettuce, right? Don't bring the lettuce into it. Just give me the protein.
0: Who wants pig-enhanced lettuce
1: protein,
0: for crying out loud?
1: Protein, it just sounds disgusting. No, thank you.
0: Unless it tastes like bacon, then they might have something.
1: They might. Give it bacon-flavored lettuce?
0: Yeah.
1: Look at that.
0: 9:41.
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20: 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I'll share his connection between Halley's Comet and the Norman invasion of England in 1066 when we return. 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
20: Following a dispute over the lines of succession for the English crown in 1066, William of Normandy crossed the English Channel and locked horns with the popular, though short to reign, Harold Godwinson at the Battle of Hastings. Harold's army almost carried the day until he caught an arrow in the eye, killing him. William and his followers then routed the remnants of Harold's army and ended roughly 600 years of Anglo-Saxon rule in England. Overhead in the weeks leading up to the battle was an amazing celestial spectacle, Halley's Comet. Now, it wouldn't be named Halley's Comet for another 700 years, but as the Anglo-Saxons looked skyward in the weeks leading up to that battle, they considered the blaze across the heavens a bad omen, a harbinger of doom. Meanwhile, the invaders from Normandy interpreted the comet as a divine sign of William's impending victory. It worked out for the Normans, and that was the last time anyone successfully invaded England. The battle and the comet is depicted on the 960-year-old Bayeux Tapestry, which will be on display at the British Museum in London starting this fall. Learn more at britishmuseum.org.
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0: right, we're approaching 9:46 now on KDAL. One study revealing the top states for you to live in this country.
1: Oh.
0: Wallet Hub, basing its rankings of all 50 of the states on 51 key metrics,
1: okay,
0: which include things like health care and location, income and home ownership rates.
1: Schools.
0: That might have been a part of it. Idaho took the top spot for its low real estate tax rate and highest median income growth in the country.
1: Okay.
0: New Jersey, number two, for its location to economic hubs and also a highly rated healthcare system. Wisconsin.
1: What?
0: Number three on the list for its affordable housing.
1: Oh. Well, you know Minnesota's not anywhere near, because of the high taxes to even start a business.
0: Yeah, housing ain't that affordable either.
1: No.
0: Massachusetts and New Hampshire rounding out the top five. Okay. That's all I have.
1: You don't have the bottom five?
0: I don't have the bottom five or where Minnesota comes in.
1: Well, I'm going to guess.
0: If you like to Google, feel free.
1: I'm not going to Google it. Because I know, we have so many taxes on everything. We're like starting business unfriendly Minnesota.
0: Okay.
1: Well, I don't know. Don't you agree? Do you know?
0: I guess. I don't live here.
1: You're not a businessman either.
0: No.
1: You're not really doing any business. Okay.
0: But, any business that's not having a good time in Minnesota is welcome to come to Wisconsin.
1: They can go there and see all how it works. Exactly.
0: It's 9:47.
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0: Here on KDAL, it's some Eddie Money music. Your Money Now is coming up.
1: Oh, I see what you did there. Okay.
0: We got, the Packers tomorrow night, but I guess the Vikings don't play until Saturday.
1: Right.
0: I didn't realize
1: that. I will be paying attention.
0: It will be this week. It's only preseason. It matters not how the scores end up.
1: Well, you are going to be happy as a clam.
0: If they win.
1: Right. And then, it doesn't matter. It's not only preseason.
0: If they lose, then it doesn't matter.
1: So. Right, I see.
0: But hopefully they'll get the people in there that they want to get in there to look at. And
1: see how they do in, real time. Uh-huh. All that stuff. All right.
0: That's all coming up this week as football season gets underway.
1: And we do have sort of a nibble of an offer to go to the Vikings-Lions game down in the cities. And that, believe, is Christmas. December 30th or something like that.
0: Oh, okay. Yeah. I don't know. I don't have the schedule.
1: I don't have the tickets in front of me. And it was sort of you might. Do you want to go? I'll call so-and-so. So we don't know.
0: Well, it could be fun.
1: It would be fun.
0: Yeah, you don't have to worry about the weather anyway.
1: No. Well, getting
0: it's
1: down.
0: All enclosed.
1: Yeah, but you can time it.
0: Okay.
1: But Chuck is going to... he'll wear the Lions jersey loud and proud in there, and it's just great. Because Minnesota fans are nice.
0: Yeah, that's true.
1: To the opposite jersey.
0: Usually.
1: When I was in Detroit, and I had my Lions gear on at a Lions game there, then I was a little sheepish, but it all worked out. It was okay.
0: All right, just don't wear a Packer jersey.
1: Either way, not to
0: Vikings
1: that game.
0: No. All right. Your Money Now next here on KDA.

0: I'm Nicole Murray with Your Money Now. There's a new Lakers owner again. ESPN reports that a little more than 1 year after businessman Mark Walter purchased a majority stake of the Lakers for a historic amount, the franchise is now being sold to businessman Josh Kushner and former Disney executive Bob Iger for a record $12 billion. A key inflation reading shows prices moderating across a range of goods and services, possibly taking the urgency out of an imminent interest rate hike. The Bureau of Labor Statistics reports that the Consumer Price Index showed an increase of 0.1% during July. That puts the annual inflation rate at 3.4%. CoreWeave lifted its annual capital spending forecast after beating second quarter estimates, betting on a surge in demand for its AI cloud computing services. The AI cloud company also lifted its targets for 2026 revenue and adjusted operating profit. Its shares rose more than 18% upon the news. Stocks are higher this morning after tame inflation data. That's Your Money Now.
1: That'll be $84.52.
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7: Come on over, baby. Whole lot of shaking going on.
8: There's a whole lot of shaking going on here on Wednesday morning at 9:52.
9: I thought you were talking about Venezuela, but okay.
8: Yeah.
9: All right, so as far as, you know, natural occurrences,
8: yes,
9: we've got the once-in-a-generation eclipse, the solar eclipse,
8: right,
9: over in Europe. They are getting completely gaga about it because
8: get to see the full eclipse.
9: Yeah, they do.
8: Us over here only get partial eclipse.
9: Well, it's only going to last, like expected, the totality part is only about 2 minutes and 18 seconds, and they're going to best be able to be seen in North Pole and then around Siberia and Russia, which luckily it's a good time of year to be up in Siberia.
8: Well, that's, this is true.
9: You know. But the site is expected to attract crowds who want to experience the darkness during the day and then the sudden drop in temperature.
8: Well,
9: and the animals and birds go quiet because they confuse the moment with nighttime.
8: Well, they certainly would.
9: That
8: I can't
9: would be kind of cool. Yeah. So it's the
8: surely
9: big deal.
8: Early humans got a little anxious when that happened.
9: Back in the day,
8: they didn't realize what the heck is going on.
9: Right. So, but yeah, weather permitting, the sun is supposed to obscure the city skyline over in London, and so Spain is going to, although Spain, they've got the fires over there. How well are they going to be able to see
8: this? That's true, too. But, you know, people will go from all over the world to find, to see the total eclipse, so they'll fly into all these countries to get it. Wow.
9: It's a bucket list thing. I can see that.
8: Have you ever gone through a total eclipse? I think I did at one point.
9: When
8: we
9: were kids, I remember, and I think it was when I was living down in Mankato, we had to do the box and look in the box. And I don't remember how young I was, but that was the last time there was a really visible in this area.
8: Yeah. Sadly, we're not going to see much here.
9: Nah, we're going to get buckus.
8: According to Brendan, it's just going to be a slight little corner of the sun might
9: be missing.
8: Yeah,
9: just like a little teeny. I'm sure, you know what? We'll see pictures, Dave.
8: Oh,
9: we will
8: sure.
9: Somebody Facebook will have gazillions of pictures. You won't miss it, really.
8: All right, 9:54 on KDAL.
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8: Elvis Week continues in Memphis.
9: Oh, that's right.
8: Celebrating the death of Elvis. Nah, it doesn't really celebrate his death, but this it occurs during and, yeah. his death. Yeah, the anniversary of his death. Mm-hmm. I was at the Wisconsin State Fair when Elvis died.
9: You were.
8: And was wandering around the Midway, and everybody was playing Elvis Presley music. And I mean, what the heck is going on?
9: Yeah.
8: And sure enough, he had passed away. That's
9: oh,
8: why.
9: What, it's like 78, was it? 79?
8: 77, I think.
9: Because I was then, yeah. I was living in North Dakota. This is how I date my life is where I was living. But
8: I can't do that because I've only been in except for the service, three places in my life.
9: So, okay. Yeah. So yeah, we were in North Dakota, so I had to be second, third grade, and Elvis died, and then Bing Crosby died right around then too.
8: Really?
9: I was everybody's dying, so
8: that's sad.
9: Yeah, that's
8: well anyway, they're celebrating, I guess, his life and his music and his legacy. In Memphis, if you're interested, you can head down to Graceland and enjoy all the festivities.
9: I have been to Memphis. It's a really neat town.
8: Yeah?
9: A chance you should
8: never
9: go.
8: Never been there.
9: You've been to Nashville, right? It's like just down the river, isn't it?
8: Yeah, but sadly, it's quite a ways. 3-4 hours.
9: It's like going to the cities.
8: Okay.
9: Come on, it's easy.
8: 9:56 here at KDAL. Jackie's got weather coming up next.
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9: Good morning. I'm Jackie Jacoby with your forecast. 81 for the high today with mostly sunny skies. 59 for the low tonight and a little chance of a shower. 77 for your Friday Eve tomorrow with partly sunny skies. And then Friday itself will be 72 for the high and mostly sunny skies. A little breezy, but it'll be delightful, Dave.
8: Got a little haze out there. Otherwise, sunny skies. 68 at the airport and downtown. 65 in Superior, 63 in Hibbing. A light northerly breeze at about 5 miles per hour. Mother of Perez Hilton has now filed for temporary custody of his children.
9: Ooh.
8: This is according to TMZ. They say that Hilton has signed a consent form to hand over temporary custodial rights of his three kids. It comes after the celebrity blogger was hospitalized after appearing to harm himself while live streaming from his home on TikTok the other day. His family says he experienced significant blood loss and that the treatment and recovery will be a long process.
9: Right? Is he one of the Hiltons or just has the last name?
8: I don't know.
9: Relation?
8: Yeah, that's a good question.
9: He doesn't have the genes where he looks like he's one of the
8: probably
9: Hiltons.
8: Probably not.
9: I don't know. But
8: a pretty sad story. And I guess he's a very popular blogger.
9: All right. Well, I do hope he gets the help he needs. I'm glad the kids are in a good spot.
8: Right.
9: This is all good.
8: And good that he's able to recover after doing what he did.
9: Exactly.
8: All right. We got news coming up. And then, it'll be
9: that
8: Kenny
9: Brad Bennett
8: and Brad.
9: Guy. Yeah.
8: A little early this day.
9: Tonight, you got to make sure that we look for the Powerball numbers. We got to see, because we have numbers. We're going to win, Dave. We're at least going to win a table scrap. Come
8: Even
9: on.
8: If
9: I'm
8: we
9: being
8: win,
9: positive.
8: I'm not going to know until tomorrow morning. I'm not staying up for the drawing. I think it's at 10 o'clock or something.
9: Should I DVR it like I was telling Neil to do? I can
8: I'll
9: get
8: wait.
9: Up at 3 a.m. and look and see.
8: It won't bother me that I wait until morning to find out I lost.
9: Dave, you're being negative.
8: I'm
9: bad.
8: Sorry. I'm glad you're the positive one, so
9: I
8: keep
9: have
8: with
9: to be.
8: It.
9: It's not going to be.
8: Hopefully, your ticket is the big winner.
9: All right.
8: We'll find out in the morning.
9: We will know.
8: We'll be back at 6 a.m. Hope you join us then. Stick around for news, and then Brad and Kenny.
9: All right.
8: And then Twins baseball.

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2: California Senators Adam Schiff and Alex Padilla are calling on online trading platforms to stop offering betting markets connected with wildfires. More from Daniel Martindale in Los Angeles.
3: They're among 9 senators doing so, claiming it profits off of disaster and could create harmful incentives like motivating people to start fires. It follows a report saying more than $1.2 million in bets were placed during the 2025 Palisades and Eaton fires. Wagers on wildfires have included how large they will grow and how quickly they will spread. A new website, Wildfire, launched this year, offers what it describes as the first real-time prediction market for California wildfires. Padilla and Schiff have sent a letter to the Commodity Futures Trading Commission warning the practice needs to stop. I'm Daniel Martindale.
2: ICE agents could soon have electric gloves capable of delivering painful shocks. The Department of Homeland Security issued a notice this week saying ICE plans to spend $20 million on thousands of pairs of the electric gloves. The DHS contract says the electric gloves could be distributed as soon as next March. A new study shows that belly fat predicts a person's heart disease risk more accurately than BMI. More from Tammy Trujillo.
4: Researchers at Johns Hopkins University School of Medicine looked at 260,000 adults over 20 years and found that waist and waist to hip ratio was a much better indicator to forecast both heart and brain events. They say that's because body mass index can't tell whether a person has more fat sitting right below the skin or more visceral fat, the dangerous kind that surrounds internal organs in the abdomen. Their message is that we all need to reduce our obsession with BMI and body weight. The findings are published in the Journal of the American College of Cardiology.
2: Get ready for the heavens to put on a show as the Perseid meteor shower reaches its peak this week. The best time to watch will be overnight Wednesday into Thursday. Michael Kastner, NBC News Radio.
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15: It's going to be another dry day across the region with high temperatures into the upper 70s and low to even mid 80s for our southern zones. We'll see a chance for some rain later during the overnight hours, but it likely won't be too much as there's still a lot of dry air by the surface. Winds will remain light and variable for most of today, and tomorrow things will be clearing out, leading to mostly sunny skies during the afternoon. With Northern News Now, I'm meteorologist Brendan Pham for 610 and FM 103.9 KDAL.
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16: Well, I'm here. I don't know. I think Kenny's here.
17: Who?
16: Have a little jealous.
17: Me? Yeah, we'll get
16: at
17: you.
16: What time? 10 o'clock?
17: Yeah. Yeah, we'll get you your list of sponsors here in a bit. So stay
16: Please,
17: tuned for
16: thank
17: that.
16: You.
17: You got it.
16: Thank you. But I will run through very quickly the outcome of some of the primary races last night. I was a little bit surprised by a couple of them. Especially here in Minnesota, well, and in Wisconsin, where the socialist Democratic candidate, the individual who was disappointed that her daughter was half white, and she was having a hard time dealing with white supremacy, because she had slept with a white guy and had a child that was half white.
17: Oh, she hated.
16: Or she's an American.
17: And she hated
16: Thanksgiving. I mean, she was born here.
17: Yes. And she hated Thanksgiving, or hates Thanksgiving.
16: Hated Thanksgiving.
17: I mean, you say that, and your campaign is doomed, and that obviously is what happened. But, Brad, you know what's interesting about this is that who beat her?
16: A guy who had dropped out of the race previously. And I don't know exactly why, but he had dropped out of the race earlier and decided, actually, the Democratic former governor, the guy that is now leaving
17: Evers
16: office, Tony
17: endorsed
16: Evers,
17: him.
16: endorsed him and said, hey, come back into the race. We need you in the race.
17: All of our discussions, all of the talk, I never knew who this guy was. He wins the race in the primary, and I thought, I don't even know who this guy is. I was so focused in, you know, this is my fault, obviously.
16: Oh, yeah.
17: On this Hong.
16: Too. Yeah. And this guy, is his name Cowley? Is that the proper pronunciation of his name, I guess? He won the race, but it was really tight. David Crowley, he won the Wisconsin primary race. Actually, Hong withdrew, or didn't really withdrew, but sent a notice to her campaign workers that she realized she probably wasn't going to win. It was actually a close race. About a half a percentage point separated the two of them. But she did lose. And now we're going to see what happens. Anyway, her campaign manager, Becky Cooper, said that Hong conceded the race and she was proud of the race we ran. Our team campaigned clean. Our souls are intact. You know, Kenny, we kid about her dislike of Thanksgiving, but there was one that I found even a little bit weirder, and that was her dislike of Valentine's Day. She said Valentine's Day was a cheap cutoff event to evidently highlight love between a man and a woman. And she thought that was a ridiculous event as well. So we're going to... But here in Minnesota, I got to get into this real quickly because we only got 2 hours this morning. Anyway, Lisa DeMuth won the Republican nomination for governor yesterday, handily beating Mike Lindell, the Republican-endorsed candidate, to set the run for November against Senator Amy Klobuchar for the open seat vacated by Governor Tim Walz. DeMuth emerged from a 7-candidate Republican field that included President-endorsed Donald Trump-endorsed Mike Lindell, and also businessman Kendall Qualls, who had been endorsed by the Republican Party. And she took them both on and beat them both. Called the race, the decision desk headquarters called the race for DeMuth early, 3 hours after the polls closed, with only 26% of the votes counted. DeMuth had 41.1%, followed by Lindell over 10 points behind at 31.3%, and Qualls at 20%. So Klobuchar easily, in fact, I don't even know this person that was running against Klobuchar. That person got like 5% or something to that effect. The other interesting race, the race that I thought was even more interesting than this, was the one for Senate to take up the seat of Tina Smith. And there it appeared pretty likely that the Democratic candidate that was coming out of the district, second district, I believe, looked like she was going to win that race fairly easily, and it turned out exactly the opposite. It turned out that Craig did not win the race. Minnesota voters also chose their nominee Tuesday for U.S. Senate seat for the vacated Democratic seat of Tina Smith. On the Republican side, Michelle Tafoya won the Republican Senate nomination, defeating a field that included state Republican Party-endorsed candidate Adam Schwarzy and 2024 GOP Senate nominee Royce White, who's going to go and play in the WNBA. He's a former professional basketball player. Newsmax and Decision Desk headquarters called the race for Tafoya shortly after the polls closed. With only 50% of the votes counted, Tafoya had a 50.8% margin, followed by Schwarzy at 23.6, less than half, and White with only 10.6. Her November opponent will be Lieutenant Governor Peggy Flanagan, who won the closely watched Democratic primary over Representative Angie Craig in a contest that highlighted divisions between the party's progressives, which backed Peggy Flanagan, and the establishment wing of the Democratic Party, which endorsed Angie Craig. Flanagan had the backing of people like Bernie Sanders, Elizabeth Warren. Craig drew support from prominent established Democrats like Nancy Pelosi and Hakeem Jeffries, etc., etc. So the open governor's mansion and Senate seat make Minnesota, believe it or not, a significant battleground in November, despite Democrats' long run of success in the statewide election. I think this race between Lieutenant Governor Peggy Flanagan, who didn't even have the support of her own governor, Tim Walz, who picked her as his running mate, never came out and endorsed her. And in fact, the last couple of days of the campaign, we have heard his wife, Tim Walz's wife, come out and talk about how she always worked real close with Angie Craig in getting things done for Minnesota and that she endorsed Angie Craig. So forget that noise. Anyway, that's the beginning of what we have to talk about today. In the meantime, we do have Chris Dahlberg on the phone with us from the Dahlberg Law Firm. Chris, always interesting when election results are coming out because you've been involved in a number of them yourselves over the years.
18: Right, and I even ran for, people remember it was way back, but 2014 I was running for the U.S. Senate up for the Republican endorsement down right. in Rochester. So that was ancient history now. It's 12 years ago. But, yeah, wow. it was a fun night. And I was really watching the Republican governor race. I kind of thought that Lindell might close in the late hours, but it didn't occur. And so, no. You know, and they say that's quite a pull off, an upset for Demeth, because not only did she beat the endorsed candidate, but she also beat the Trump endorsed candidate. So, you know, she was going against both. And that'll be an interesting race. I mean, I wouldn't, write that this thing is just over and Klobuchar is going to walk away with it. And the other thing is when the pundits look at it, they give her the kind of the iron range. And yeah. I think the iron range is going to buy into the fact that she says, well, I'm my grandfather, whatever, was a miner and all. But I think a lot of them are very suspect when it comes to mining if she'll actually support something when the time comes. So we'll see. Maybe.
16: That's going to be an interesting race. I'm like you, though. I wouldn't just automatically crown Amy Klobuchar at this date. Her poll favorability numbers actually are dropping.
18: Well, yeah,
16: it's kind of interesting.
18: And I think with the presidential race, she kind of had some dust ups, and you know they were raising how she wasn't perhaps the easiest to get along with by her staff, and some different issues there. So, and I think that U.S. Senate race, I got a feeling that's going to be a real. I think it'll be a battle, but I think there's a good chance that LaToya can pull that one off.
16: Oh, I do too. I absolutely do.
18: And I think there's people out there that watching her that would think that she's kind of a common sense. And I, you know, a lot of the state, if you look at where all the support comes from Flanagan, is really it's pretty much down in the Twin Cities, St. Paul,
16: right.
18: Minneapolis, and Duluth, and otherwise the rural areas are more common sense. They're kind of the Democrats are. A lot of them are working blue-collar people that worked hard all their lives. They don't want to give away their family's money to people who don't want to work. So it'll be an interesting race, won't it?
16: It will be. It absolutely will be. Well, yeah. When we've talked to Nicole the last couple of days, she's been telling us that you're filling up pretty much even into September. So a lot of people are still very interested in making sure that they finally take that step to make sure that their family's future spending is taken care of and decided.

0: Absolutely. Well, how do we get a hold of the Dahlberg Law Firm, either from Wisconsin or Minnesota, and get an appointment set up to talk to you about our future?
1: Sure. 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
0: All right. Thank you very much, Chris Dahlberg.
1: Take care.
0: Kenny, we've got to take our first break here this morning on a shortened show. We're going to be on till noon today. And then the Minnesota Twins will try to win the rubber match. We've separated one game apiece now. The Twins lost last night. The pitcher gave up some big home runs early, and that cost us dearly. But that game starts at noon. So we will be back right after this quick break.
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7: A KDAL time is 10:25. Canal Park checks in. Army Corps, 71 degrees. There is a light east-southeast wind. So again, we're getting a relatively cool lake breeze. But hey, man, I'm telling you, if you like the beach, nobody's complaining about this weather right now, because the water temp would be very favorable on a morning like this. And take advantage of it.
0: Absolutely. It's going to be a pretty spectacular day in the Northland, I think. One of those few ones that we better enjoy.
7: Yesterday we got up to 79 in Duluth. That was the official high. 77 is the normal high. A year ago it was 78. Yesterday our low was 57. Normal is 56. A year ago it was 58. So we're kind of right in that range, and that's where we belong. Where we're not in range, Brad, is rainfall. We are an inch below normal for the month, and we are over an inch below normal year-to-date here in the Twin Ports. But you get up to Hibbing. Hibbing is over 3 inches below normal year-to-date. And over in Ashland, Brad, Ashland is over 9 inches below normal precipitation. Not good.
0: No. Are you kidding me? When you look at the Twin Ports area, we're only about an inch down, and over there, 9 inches below normal.
7: In Ashland.
0: That's very big, dry conditions. You're absolutely right.
7: So we got Twins baseball again tonight. They're going to be taking on the Baltimore Orioles in the rubber match.
0: Now, how's the weather down in the Twin Cities? Are they going to get any potential rain today, or are they

0: pretty much free of that for today's game.
1: Well, did you hear something? No, there's nothing going on. There's,
0: it didn't look like there was anything that's going to be potentially a problem.
1: No, there's no rain forecast, I don't think, in the state. No, today, Minneapolis, it's going to be warm, Brad, mostly sunny. 88 is the forecast high.
0: Excellent.
1: And light winds, so it's going to be a good day for baseball if you like warm, well, actually hot temperatures. So we got Twins and Baltimore today at noon. Now, tomorrow, Brad, we're going to go to heaven.
0: Yes, we're going to go down to Iowa and walk out of the cornfield. I wonder if they'll have the Twins do that, if they'll walk out of the cornfield.
1: Well, I'm sure they'll do some things, and it's just a great feature that Major League Baseball started doing a couple of years ago. I'm not sure exactly when, but it's the Twins' time this year. They are the they're going to be the designated home team against the Philadelphia Phillies, and one of the greatest
0: in
1: lines,
0: Dyersville, Iowa.
1: Yeah.
0: I believe that's how you pronounce it, isn't it? Dyersville.
1: Yeah. You know, one of the greatest lines in a movie, period, when they're standing there and the father and son are playing catch, and he looks to his son and he says, "Is this heaven?" And his son says, "No, it's Iowa." What a what a great line! I mean, that's a best line in, well, besides Quint saying, the Chiefy says, "You're going to need a bigger boat."
0: Yeah, so that was a classic line too. Yeah. That and, by the way, my favorite Christmas movie of all time. Oh, yeah, she says, yeah, come on out to the coast. We'll have a little fun.
1: All right. So, what do you take away from elections yesterday? I'll be honest with you, Brad. I was home, and I realized it was like 12 minutes before 8 o'clock, and I thought, oh, my God, I haven't voted. So I jumped up, got down to the church, got my ballot in. I was number 406 at my precinct.
0: That's a pretty good turnout for one precinct.
1: Well,
0: yeah,
1: and when I left at approximately 7:55 p.m., somebody else was coming in to vote.
0: Oh, well, there you go. You know, and we won't know for another day maybe of the voter turnout, but what they were saying around the state is that it was a pretty good turnout. Most people said the turnout was consistent. Now, it's going to be interesting to see how much of that was early voting, how much of it was mail-in voting, those kinds of things. But the races in Minnesota kind of turned out the way I thought, except for the Senate race. I think Trump thought his endorsement was going to bring Lindell over the top, and in fact, it didn't. Now, you know, they keep saying that Lisa DeMuth on the Republican side is the first black and female candidate for governor in the state of Minnesota. Is that going to give her a little boost up, or is the fact that she's a Republican not going to play into that effort at all? I mean, it's kind of interesting to look at. I mean, that's the way they keep referring to her, even this morning in St. Paul, in the St. Paul Pioneer Press. They refinanced or restated that Lisa DeMuth is the first female and black.
1: Whoa, whoa, whoa, whoa, whoa.
0: Although she doesn't look that black.
1: What's her last name, Brad?
0: Lisa DeMuth.
1: Daymuth. You remember she told us?
0: Yeah.
1: Like Joe like Namath.
0: Yes.
1: But Daymuth. Say, Brad, you know, it really is something. You know, I got to kind of keep my focus here. Where are we? We're at 10:32. Okay, never mind.
0: We're close to NBC News.
1: This
0: is really something that I have to keep Kenny aware of.
1: I'm not going to hide it. I hate these shows.
0: Yeah.
1: I hate them.
0: Oh, I do. I hate the show one. The short ones we're jamming so much in. By the way, as long as we got to jam something in, let's do this before NBC News. Not jamming. I want to make sure it doesn't get jammed. If you have been having some issues at your home, let's say your siding is looking a little shabby, or you know that your windows are getting to a point where you might be letting in some cold air before too long, you know what? 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And we'll be right back after NBC News here on the abbreviated Sound Off Wednesday edition.
2: NBC News Radio, I'm Michael Kastner. Inflation is up, but basically in line with what most analysts were expecting. The Consumer Price Index for last month shows inflation rose 0.1% from June to July, while it fell a bit year over year from 3.5% to 3.4%. The midterm elections this November are starting to take shape. Yesterday in Wisconsin, Milwaukee County Executive David Crowley upset Democratic Socialist Francesca Hong in the state's Democratic primary.
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2: In another upset, Minnesota State House Speaker Lisa DeMuth defeated Trump endorsed My Pillow guy Mike Lindell to win the Republican nomination for governor and will face Senator Amy Klobuchar in November. Michael Kastner, NBC News Radio.
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1: KDAL time is 10:38, National Weather Service in Duluth, 75. Maybe you're up in Babbitt, Minnesota. Babbitt, home of the Babbitt Rabbit, Buzzy Schneider, 1980 gold medal hockey player. Babbitt currently 73 degrees and looking for a high today of around 80. They're saying 79, but 80 is certainly a possibility in and around Babbitt.
0: You know, I got to ask you a question here. Well, you know what? I want to ask Dano first. We've got one of our regular callers who called in early, and you know, if you're going to do that today, you got to do it fairly quick because we're only on till noon. So that's 218-722-0839. And we've got Dano on the line. Dano, did you see any major surprises in the outcome of the elections last night, or was it pretty much what you thought it was going to be?
14: I will explain it to you. I voted for Lisa for the reason is he was in, Lindell was endorsed by Trump, but there was just something about Lindell I didn't trust.
0: Yeah.
14: I don't know why, but I voted for her. And the other surprise was, Angie Craig, you're not going to win elections going against Trump. And that's all she did.
0: Every time you saw her on TV, it was, I hate Trump. We're going to defeat Trump. We're going to do this to Trump. Yeah, well, you gotta have some reason to vote for you.
14: Yeah, and then she goes, "I will have Trump impeached." Haven't they done that twice already?
0: Yeah, exactly. Yes,
14: but I think she's going to have a good chance of defeating Klobuchar because Klobuchar is going to have to explain why she didn't know about the fraud.
0: Yeah, or why she didn't. I think she knew about it, but she never talked about it, and she never, raised the issue, and it was something that was on every Minnesotan's mind.
14: Yeah, and Lisa, I'm going to give you a little bit of advice. Don't spend a lot of money in Minneapolis and that. Go to the Iron Range.
0: Yeah. Yes.
14: Yeah.
0: Because you're probably not going to be able to spend enough money to turn the Twin Cities metro area to vote for you.
14: I have a question for you.
0: Okay.
14: Did Klobuchar have to give up her Senate seat to run for governor?
0: You know, I wondered that myself, Dano, and I'm not sure. Kenny, do you know? Did she have to? I don't think she had to.
14: But we should make that a law. If you're going to run from Senate to governor, you got to give up your seat. You'll find out that a lot of them won't do that. I mean, if she loses the governorship, she's probably senator. She has nothing.
0: She can go right back. She can drop right back and run for Senate again in a year or so.
14: Yeah.
1: She has not resigned.
0: Nope, she did not.
1: She has not resigned, and so I'm sure what she's doing is waiting the outcome, because she is still a senator until is it 2031?
0: I believe it is. Yes, there's a 6-year term, and she just won like 2 years ago, I think.
1: So she's going to hold out, wait to see the outcome, and then make a decision, because she can't be governor and senator, or can she?
0: No, she can't. She can't. Say, let me ask you a question, though. When you look at this race, you know, that's Lisa pulled off a pretty big outcome there, overcoming the endorsed candidate, overcoming the Trump-supported candidate. Although DeMuth came out numerous times and said, I support Trump. I support his plans on immigration and on getting rid of illegal immigrants. And she was very, very supportive of Trump's policies.
1: Yes. I went with my heart, Brad, because from the get-go, when remember, she was the House Speaker.
0: Yes.
1: And this fraud had broken loose. And there was something about her. There was the things she was saying, her composure. And I remember you and I discussing she'd be a great governor.
0: Yeah. Yes.
1: And so I stuck with my first instincts gut with her. I had to. Because
0: I got to ask you, though, looking at her up against Amy Klobuchar, does she have a shot there?
1: Yes. Well, of course she has a shot. Listen.
0: Now, is that your heart speaking or your mind speaking?
1: A little of both, Brad. A little of both. You know, have people become jaded with a long-term senator like Amy Klobuchar? I mean, look what she's doing. She's entered the race for governor. Why? Because Tim Walz was a failed candidate who oversaw unprecedented fraud. Well, we can put her in that same category. For 3 years, when the fraud first broke, up until when she announced she was running, seeing that, well, Tim Walz has been a failed leader, she had over 1,000 press releases and not one mentioned the fraud.
0: Exactly.
1: Think
0: she
1: about
0: had lots
1: that.
0: Of opportunity to talk about it and never did.
1: She not only had an that's opportunity why, to talk about it, she had an obligation, Brad. She had an obligation to confront that
0: as
1: from the get-go.
0: As a senator from the state.
1: And she never did.
0: She never did. And that's why I have said that she's nothing more than Walz in a dress. She's going to govern just like Tim Walz did. So maybe if people in the state of Minnesota are disgusted with the waste, fraud, and abuse that we've had, maybe somebody like DeMuth will have an actual opportunity and an actual chance to make a big difference. Because you can't just change the face of the person if they come out of the same party and say, oh, they're going to do so much different than what Tim Walz did. No, in fact, Amy has not really come forward and said much of anything that's different than what Tim Walz was saying. So I think it's going to be interesting. But I will say this, without a question of a doubt, I think that other race for Tina Smith's Senate seat between LaToya and the former lieutenant governor, the woman that dressed up, she's a Native American, and she dressed up in a complete Somali hijab to show up at a Somali shopping mall and try to lend support to them, even though we know that almost all of the waste, fraud, and abuse that was ripped off of the state of Minnesota was done by Somali individuals. So, I don't know. I think that race is going to be a lot more possible to win with somebody like Tafoyu.
1: I'm glad you pointed that out about Flanagan wearing that hijab. Because, Brad, she's not Sunni Muslim. She's not Muslim.
0: No.
1: She's an American Indian. She was born in St. Louis Park. She's Minnesotan. But if a Sunni woman would not wear a hijab, she's going to face social consequences.
0: Yeah.
1: Her husband, maybe her other husband, maybe her third husband, maybe her fourth husband would easily, and he would be, it would be okay for him to beat her.
0: Yeah. Throw stones at her. Do whatever.
1: People don't understand this, Brad. And that's well, you, the problem
0: in the
1: with
0: the state of Minnesota. You're absolutely right, Kenny. In the state of Minnesota, we believe in equality. We believe that women have the same rights as men. However, if you are a Sunni Muslim or if you are a Somali, you do not believe women have the same rights as men.
1: They absolutely don't. They don't.
0: No.
1: And wearing that is not something of decision. It's by requirement. So for her to do that is outrageous.
0: Yeah,
1: but Minnesotans, you know, and the Episcopalians and the Catholics, oh, it's no big deal. Oh, she's a nice woman.
0: Makes a nice hot
1: fish. Yeah, a nice hot fish. Oh, the casserole she made, it's so good. Oh, yeah. Do some reading. You know, Google is a wonderful thing. Grok is a wonderful thing. Use it. Ask questions.
0: Do yourself some education. Again, though, to jump back over to this Wisconsin thing, this hung of, you know, she was a single mother, a former line cook. She tapped into the Democratic anger with the party's mainstream, and she, you know, she did pretty well, but she was the one that said, hey, we got to have free child care. We got to have free health care. We got to have we're going to stop having data centers and artificial intelligence, and we want to defund the police, and we want to. Then lately, because she realized that that wasn't selling very well, she would come out and debate and say that she did not support cutting law enforcement funding. But she was caught on video and on tapes numerous times saying the same thing. And then, like I said, Kenny, like you pointed out, she was against Thanksgiving, but she also disparaged Valentine's Day as just another day of capitalism telling you how to show love. So she's an interesting character, but she does not deserve to be, you know, the governor of the state of Wisconsin. Anyway, we got to take our last break here of this hour. Again, shortened show today. We'll be up to the top of the hour, and then we only got one more to go. So if you want to get your voice in, please call us early and let us know what you're thinking. We'll be back.
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20: Minnesota News Network, I'm Tasha Radel. Minnesota Lieutenant Governor Peggy Flanagan has won the DFL nomination for U.S. Senate, defeating Congresswoman Angie Craig. Flanagan will face Republican Michelle Tafoya in November.
21: Michelle Tafoya is going to be bankrolled by every corporate special interest, every radical mega billionaire you can think of. They're desperate.
20: Republican House Speaker Lisa Daymuth has beaten Donald Trump-endorsed Mike Lindell and party-endorsed Kendall Qualls to win the party nomination for governor. Daymuth says now is the time to bring the party together. She will go up against DFL nominee U.S. Senator Amy Klobuchar in the general election. And a firefighter assigned to the wildfire response in northeastern Minnesota died late Tuesday morning after suffering a medical emergency near Ely. Officials say the medical emergency was not directly caused by firefighting operations. This is MNN.
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1: KDAL time is 10:53, National Weather Service in Duluth, sunshine, warm, 75. And Brad, we do have Bob Olin from the Duluth Farmers Market on the phone.
0: Well, Bob, I'm glad we got you this morning. I have had a number of people send me questions about lettuce and about the fact that we have had this, how do you pronounce the bacterial disease that we have had popping up?
23: I believe it's Cytosporium.
0: Cytosporium. Okay.
23: Yes.
0: And they claim that a lot of that has come from lettuce and also jalapeno peppers that were grown in Mexico and under the not the cleanest conditions. What do you recommend with lettuce, even growing in your own backyard? If you got a head of lettuce in your backyard, should I section it, cut it into pieces, and then clean it before I use it, or what do you suggest?
23: You know, I really think my advice is just stay as close to home as possible. If you're growing it in your backyard or you're sourcing it locally, you don't really have an issue. It's always a good idea to wash things off, but some of the big industrial contaminants, they have a different ways of growing things, and I don't think there's really any risk at all. Well, we've got growers, we've got good lettuce in the market right now, we've got very clean well water, very good sanitation with employees. So stay as close to home as you possibly can, your backyard, local farmers markets, certainly domestically, and I think that's always the best advice. And we'll have to wait to see what happens till we get over this particular situation. But there's really no
0: right
23: risk to you in your backyard lettuce or at a local farmer's market.
0: That's kind of what I thought you were going to suggest. And I think what you're saying is the produce that is brought in by local farmers that are growing locally, those people are really taking the pains to make sure that they're growing things without a lot of chemicals, without a lot of pesticides, and they pick them, in many cases, the morning that they come to the market. So you're not going to find anything fresher anywhere.
23: Well, that's so true. Even today, a Wednesday market, virtually everything, all of our growers picked just this morning. So it's very, very fresh. All of our growers have got clean well water that they work with. And, you know, it's just very, very wholesome, very, very fresh product. And you really can't get it any fresher. It is literally an hour old in many cases and available to people locally. We're so fortunate. We've got plenty of warm weather, obviously, so we're bringing in warm weather crops. But, you know, it's been a little dry, so we're waiting a little bit for the sweet corn and other things. But nonetheless, the benches are full, and the growers are doing a very good job of bringing fresh product to the Duluth Superior area.
0: Fantastic. Now, Bob, remind our listeners, the farmer's market, the original farmer's market right here in Duluth that you that is open on Wednesdays and Saturdays. Give us the hours again and the location of where they can drive up, literally park, go in and get the freshest produce anywhere. Where is it located and what hours of operation?
23: Sure. It's
0: Oh, Did we lose connection there?
1: I think
0: there?
1: We did. Yeah, Brad, it's right at the corner of 14th Avenue East and 3rd Street, the Duluth Farmers Market. And today's the day, and Saturday as well, they're there. But yeah, 14th right. Avenue East and 3rd Street.
0: And I believe they're open today, like from what, noon to 4
1: two,
0: or something
1: two
0: like
1: to five.
0: That? 2 to 5. 2 to 5, okay, 2 to 5. So you literally can pull in there, pick up your fresh produce, take it home and cook it, and you won't get anything any fresher than that. Bob Olin, thank you so much for that. When we come back with the next hour, I want to talk a little bit about a few things that have happened. And remember yesterday, we mentioned that this United States Marine that had been arrested in Russia for kicking a police officer when he got into a fight. Evidently, he'd had a little bit too much Russian vodka and got into an argument with a police officer. He had been in jail. He'd been sentenced to like 7 years for that incident, and he was literally dying. He had been beaten. He had been kept away from certain products or certain food items. I saw a video of him this morning as he arrived back in the United States. Russia released him. He looks terrible. He looked thin as I've ever seen anybody. He looked gaunt. There's going to have to be a lot of explanation about what went on here. But to Russia's benefit, they did release him unconditionally. They didn't ask for anybody in return or anything else. So we'll talk about a number of those incidents when we return as well. And we'll bring you up to date on other races around the country. There were other races than just Minnesota and Wisconsin.
1: Say, Brad, so if we'll I could real quickly, shortly. I just want to make a quick mention here that regarding Sharia law and whether or not a Muslim man would injure, harm, beat his wife, it is... It depends on interpretations.
0: Yeah,
1: and exactly. The extremist interpretations. So I think I need to at least make that mention.
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2: NBC News Radio. I'm Chris Caraggio. Inflation rose slightly from June to July, but numbers out today from the Bureau of Labor Statistics are basically in line with what most analysts had been expecting. NBC's Brian Chung reports.
3: We're kind of going in the wrong direction. The rate of inflation is going up after what we saw as market improvement since January. Again, we're still lower than that 3%, which is good news. But again, the question here is where do we go from here?
2: The Consumer Price Index shows inflation rose 0.1% for that time period, while it fell a bit year over year from 3.5% to 3.4%. The report, which is a favorite of the Fed's when it comes to determining interest rates, showed the core CPI, which measures inflation minus food or energy costs, rose 0.2%, more than inflation overall. The races for the midterm elections this November are starting to take shape. Yesterday in Wisconsin, Milwaukee County Executive David Crowley upset Democratic Socialist Francesca Hong in the state's Democratic primary. In another upset, Minnesota State House Speaker Lisa DeMuth defeated Trump-endorsed Mike Lindell to win the Republican nomination for governor and will face Senator Amy Klobuchar in November. Businessman Josh Kushner and Bob Iger are reportedly buying the Los Angeles Lakers for more than $12 billion. Daniel Martindale has details.
4: It would be a record-breaking price if the sale is approved by the NBA Board of Governors. Mark Walter bought a controlling interest in the Lakers from the Buss family for approximately $10 billion last October and is now agreeing to sell. He also owns the Dodgers and parts of several other sports teams. Kushner and Iger had been involved in the process to bring an NBA expansion team to Las Vegas. ESPN reports they made an aggressive pivot to buy the Lakers.
2: A solar eclipse takes place today, but only parts of the U.S. will be able to see it. The total eclipse will be visible from Greenland, Iceland, northern Russia, Spain, and part of Portugal. In the U.S., people in parts of the Northeast, Midwest, and Alaska will also be able to see at least a partial eclipse as the moon moves between the Earth and the Sun. I'm Chris Caraggio, NBC News Radio.
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7: California Senators Adam Schiff and Alex Padilla are calling on online trading platforms to stop offering betting markets connected with wildfires. More from Daniel Martindale in Los Angeles.
8: They're among nine senators doing so, claiming it profits off of disaster and could create harmful incentives like motivating people to start fires. It follows a report saying more than $1.2 million in bets were placed during the 2025 Palisades and Eaton fires. Wagers on wildfires have included how large they will grow and how quickly they will spread. A new website, Wildfire, launched this year, offers what it describes as the first real-time prediction market for California wildfires. Padilla and Schiff have sent a letter to the Commodity Futures Trading Commission warning the practice needs to stop. I'm Daniel Martindale.
7: ICE agents could soon have electric gloves capable of delivering painful shocks. The Department of Homeland Security issued a notice this week saying ICE plans to spend $20 million on thousands of pairs of the electric gloves. The DHS contract says the electric gloves could be distributed as soon as next March. A new study shows that belly fat predicts a person's heart disease risk more accurately than BMI. More from Tammy Trujillo.
9: Researchers at Johns Hopkins University School of Medicine looked at 260,000 adults over 20 years and found that waist and waist-to-hip ratio was a much better indicator to forecast both heart and brain events. They say that's because body mass index can't tell whether a person has more fat sitting right below the skin or more visceral fat, the dangerous kind that surrounds internal organs in the abdomen. Their message is that we all need to reduce our obsession with BMI and body weight. The findings are published in the Journal of the American College of Cardiology.
7: Get ready for the heavens to put on a show as the Perseid meteor shower reaches its peak this week. The best time to watch will be overnight Wednesday into Thursday. Michael Kastner, NBC News Radio.
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26: It's going to be another dry day across the region with high temperatures into the upper 70s and low to even mid 80s for our southern zones. We'll see a chance for some rain later during the overnight hours, but it likely won't be too much as there's still a lot of dry air by the surface. Winds will remain light and variable for most of today, and tomorrow things will be clearing out, leading to mostly sunny skies during the afternoon. With Northern News Now, I'm meteorologist Brendan Pham for 610 and FM 103.9 KDAL.
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0: Well, we are back with hour number two here on a shortened edition of the Sound Off program here on a Wednesday. We got the Twins coming up at the top of the hour. But we have on the phone with us right now our good friend Lady O'Collett. And Lady O'Collett, you are having a huge anniversary coming up very quickly, right?
11: Yes, a couple of them. Actually, August 8th was our wedding anniversary. And so Bill and I've been together just shy of 40 years.
0: Oh, my God. Is that right? Fantastic. Congratulations.
11: Thank you. And then Lady O'Collett's Emporium, a close second, coming in at 19 years on September 4th, a big store party where everybody that comes will get a prize. There's free food and that punch you like, Brad, and little bitty readings.
0: I love that punch.
11: You love that pomegranate blueberry punch.
0: Yes.
11: And we'll have that. And lots of sweet treats and fun things. There's a medium, Cato the Medium, will be up from Tennessee. She's a regional favorite there, too. Does a good job, and she'll be autographing pictures and things and speaking to people. Spirit Crane will be there demonstrating Native American salves and how to smudge properly. And, you know, the uses of sage and sweetgrass. And then at noon on September 4th, Bob Coldwell from Hostage Days and the Mackey Brothers is going to be doing a little solo act for about a half hour at noon, playing guitar for everybody and singing. Yeah, entertainment for all of it free. Come in and peruse. I throw prizes at people like, what do you like? Pick something out. Here you go. Take it. And it's a blast. People line up and it's a lot of fun. So 10 to 4 that day. Lot of fun, lot of prizes, lot of little mini $10 readings, from me. And, we're gonna have a good time. And Bill and I are back at it Thursdays and Fridays. We're open 10 to 4 at Lady O'Collett's Emporium right downtown First Avenue West in Superior. You can come in on the avenue or enter through Lake Superior Place there and take the elevator up to the second floor. It's right there, 50 paces to the right. And I'll give a phone number for that, too, 218-722-2240. And as we're talking, my store phone is ringing with somebody probably trying to schedule an appointment. You could schedule readings if I'm a medium or past life readings or get a spiritual reading. It really helps to get you on track if you feel like you don't have anyone to talk to and you feel like you're drowning or you just need something to steady you.
0: Sometimes, am I correct, Lady O? And I know I am. Sometimes people just need somebody to talk to that actually listens to them, that they know is not an AI recording,
11: right,
0: that they're an actual human being.
11: You're very right, as always, our humanity. And then I'll get something. Like, I ran into a lady. She's when we were singing at Sir Ben's, I did my Stevie Nicks thing. She said, you told me I needed to call my doctor and get an appointment as soon as possible. And I kind of scoffed it off, but then I did it. And I had an autoimmune disease. And you kind of saved me. So I could pick up on that. I'm no medical professional, but I am a psychic. I just feel things. I sense things. And everybody has that gift, some more than others. I apparently do. And it's...
0: Well, I have to, Lady O, I have to relate again. I've done it before on the radio, but I have to relate when my wife came in and sat down for a real quick little reading with you, and you told her somebody in our family was going to have a child. And she thought, well, that Lady O'Collett was wrong on that one because, you know, our kids have all had their kids and everything else. And about 3 weeks later, we got a call from our daughter. She was pregnant.
11: Yep. That's another one of my specialties. I also can predict the sex of the child, whether they're a boy or girl. I'm pretty good at that. And I do animal readings, too. So, been in business a long time, and let's not forget the mystical Wolf Moon Cottage. You want a big hoot for a couple hours and get tea, a little gift bag, a giant cupcake, and a readings with me. I do small groups, too. That is 218-591-7192. And you get to meet the werewolf uncles and have a nice... a real witch's cottage.
0: It is. It's just a wonderful time. You can have tea and you just cupcakes and enjoy. It's a great, great experience.
11: Magical.
0: Lady O, give us the phone number, please, of Lady O College Emporium. And again, the Emporium is open on Thursdays and Fridays up in the Skywalk. Very easy to find. As Kenny likes to say, follow your nose to Lady O's because there's those smells of soap and incense and all the wonderful things up there.
11: A brand new batch of witch balls, too, from the Ukraine. Absolutely gorgeous. The number. And if you need me to ship you something, I'll do that, too. 218-722-2240 for the lady.
0: Thank you very much, Lady O. We always love talking to you, and we'll do it again soon next week. Kenny, because of the shortness in our day today, I have to remind everybody, you know, we talked to Jeff the other day from Empire Roofing, and I'm glad we do that occasionally now because that was the first time that I knew that Empire Roofing actually offers metal roofing as well as asphalt shingle roofing. 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Great, great people. Well, Kenny, yes, if we're looking at Amy Klobuchar, remember, and I'm going to give you her quote, unquote, from February 12th of 2026. She released a statement about the withdrawal of ICE from Minnesota. She said, Minnesotans stood together, stared down ICE, and never blinked. Our state has shown the world how to protect our democracy and take care of our neighbors. Are illegal immigrants your neighbors? Are we really that Minnesota nice that we're going to accept an illegal immigrant who may have killed somebody in a foreign country and who commits a crime in this country, we're going to accept them as neighbors? Klobuchar went on to say, ICE withdrawing from Minnesota is just the beginning. We need accountability for the lives lost, which, by the way, both of those lives that were lost could be accounted to the fact that local government and local law enforcement entities were not allowed to aid another federal agency at all. And we must see a complete overhaul of that agency. You know what? That agency has removed a lot of people from this country, shouldn't have been here in the first place, and came with a lot of, shall we say, criminal baggage along with them. So don't look for any major changes in the way the state of Minnesota is run and what kind of waste, fraud, and abuse we could be looking at in future cases when you bring in an Amy Klobuchar. So it's going to be a very interesting election series between now and November when the actual general election takes place. By the way, I'm sure we have a lot of people in our audience that probably thought that, you know, some of the people that were here in the state that might have been on the ballot might have been good individuals. But John Heinracker, you know, from Powerline, had a very interesting editorial this morning. He said there's been a lot of bizarre preliminary results around the country, most on the Democratic side, to be fair, but look like here in Minnesota, reason has prevailed. Lisa Damoth, the Speaker of the Minnesota House of Representatives, has been called as the winner of the Republican primary for governor. This is notable because Mike Lindell, the MyPillow guy, now this is again an editorial from John Heinreicher, the MyPillow guy, was also in the race, and he was endorsed by Donald Trump. Trump's endorsement was frankly idiotic. Lindell hadn't the faintest qualifications to be governor, and if he had gotten the nomination, he would have been crushed by Amy Klobuchar, something like 80-20. Lindell led in some polls, but I never believed that he had a serious chance, in part because I knew hundreds of people who voted in the Republican primary, and I didn't know anyone who voted for Lindell. Lisa Damoth, on the other hand, has a realistic chance to win, and at a minimum, won't drag down the rest of the ticket. It is worth noting that Minnesota does not have partisan registration, so Democrats could have crossed over to vote for Lindell. They didn't do so in significant numbers because there was an important race on the DFL side, which more of in a moment. The other majority primary was an open U.S. Senate seat. On the Republican side, my friend Michelle Tafoyou won a resounding victory. She is an outstanding candidate, smart, articulate, disciplined, hardworking, and solidly conservative. With Lisa Damoth and Michelle Tafoyou, the Minnesota Republicans have stronger candidates at the top of the ticket than at any time since the days of Tim Pawlenty and Norm Coleman. I think a good editorial. This is a good Republican because Flanagan is a poor candidate. She is almost a parody of the far-left politician and unlikable to boot. And as Tim Walz, Lieutenant Governor, she cannot escape the fraud scandals that have engulfed our state. I think there is a strong likelihood that Michelle Tafoyou, a vastly more talented candidate, will beat her. I hope you're right, John. I think there is a good opportunity there for that to happen. For the first time in a long time, the Republicans have a very solid candidate in Michelle Tafoyou. Anyway, we got to take our first break here of hour number two. Remember, this is a very short, fast-track show today. We'll be off the air at noon as the Minnesota Twins take on the rubber match, one game apiece with the Baltimore Orioles, and we'll see who is the taker of that series this afternoon at Target Field down in the city. So we'll be right back.
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0: KDAL time is 11:24, sunny and warm. Currently in Hibbing, we do have 72 degrees. Looking for a high today of 79 in Hibbing. Now, woo-hoo, tonight there is a 20% chance of showers, and that's going to be between 9 p.m. and 3 a.m. That's what the National Weather Service is saying. Okay. So after 9 o'clock tonight, Hibbing could experience some showers. And tomorrow,
1: which would be good.
0: Yeah. Oh, yeah. We need rain everywhere. Tomorrow in Hibbing, there will be some patchy fog in the morning, but it's going to be sunny again. Not as warm tomorrow, but still warm. 77 degrees tomorrow in Hibbing.
1: Well, Kenny, just let me bring you up to date on another issue in the Wisconsin race yesterday. This Hong, the woman that was just, she's really out there. She did get defeated by Crowley. Who was a county executive in the state of Wisconsin. But there was one other issue that came up. In one more little twist on the election, you remember how the Democrats always say, there's no fraud in elections in Wisconsin or Minnesota. Everything is fine. There's no reason to check the voting tallies or whatever. Well, in one twist, reportedly the results of about 28,000 absentee ballots from Milwaukee were delayed until early Wednesday morning, early this morning, after a human error relating to uploading the data. The city's election leader said shortly before midnight on Tuesday that they had a problem with the machines and counting in the race in Wisconsin. So there are some issues that still looked out there. Now, in Minnesota, it turns out that we had federal authorities looking at the voting on some of the machines, making sure that everything was legit. Now, a guy that we have had on the radio a number of times with us from Wisconsin, the Representative Tom Tiffany, he won the Wisconsin Republican gubernatorial primary Tuesday, setting up a high-stakes November fight to secede retiring Governor Tony Evers. Tiffany was at 97.3% of the votes just minutes after the polls closed, with the other opponent, Andy Mansky, had 2.7%. So it was a huge win for Tom Tiffany. Seven Democrats were vying in the primary to face Tiffany, including this Francesca Hong, a Democrat socialist, basically a communist, who once shared statements supporting the abolition of prison, defunding police departments, canceling Thanksgiving. She has since changed her views in a number of those things. But Tiffany, a 68-year-old representing Wisconsin's 7th Congressional District up in northern Wisconsin, he did very well, a strong Trump ally in Congress. Tiffany had campaigned for governor on cutting taxes, state spending, expanding energy production, strengthening election laws, and increasing cooperation between state and federal authorities on immigration enforcement. And you know what you find with the immigration enforcement? In the states that have closer working together or cooperation between local authorities and federal authorities, there doesn't seem to be nearly the problems that happen in states like Minnesota, where the governor here says, oh, no, don't

0: don't help them out at all. That's a federal organization. We don't want anything to do with them. We don't even want them in the state. The November contest is expected to draw national attention and heavy spending from both parties in Wisconsin. Trump reclaimed Wisconsin in 2024, defeating former Vice President Kamala Harris by fewer than 30,000 votes. But Democrats, however, have won the past two gubernatorial elections when Evers defeated Walker in 2018 and won re-election in 2020. The race also will help determine the balance of power in Madison, where Democrats are seeking to gain full control of the state government. And boy, if they do that, look for a repeat of Minnesota, where they spend whatever fund balances they get their hands on and increase spending in the state. Now, in other races that happened around the country, we did have this Darlene Graham, who is she actually is the current appointed senator in South Carolina. Senator Darlene Graham and Representative Ralph Norman advanced Tuesday to South Carolina's Republican runoff in a special election to secede Graham, Graham's late brother, Senator Lindsey Graham, which, by the way, I still can't quite accept the fact that he passed away with a aneurysm just within the last few weeks. Darlene Graham, who was appointed to the Senate last month by Republican Governor Henry McMaster, finished first in Tuesday's voting with 82% of the votes counted. She had 32.6%, followed by Norman's 24%. And so that race could get a significant amount of coverage and a significant amount of politicking going on between now and November. She, this Darlene Graham, served as director of the South Carolina Commission for the Blind and was sworn into the Senate on July 14th. Norman, who represents South Carolina's 5th congressional district, is a member of the Conservative House of Freedom Caucus. Norman and Trump have had differences in the past. Norman endorsed former South Carolina Governor Nikki Haley during the 2024 Republican presidential primary, although he has since been a strong reporter of Trump's agenda. And Lindsey Graham's died July 11th, so just over a month ago, suffering an aortic tear, that main artery that runs into your heart. The winner of the August 24th runoff will face Democrat Annie Andrews, a Charleston area pediatrician and former congressional candidate. Republicans have dominated South Carolina's statewide election in recent decades. So that could be a very, very interesting race that goes on there. Now, in a couple of other races, just before we break for our NBC News here, State Representative Rhett Marquess won the Republican nomination Tuesday in Alabama's newly redrawn 2nd Congressional District. The special primary was held under congressional boundaries that had been redrawn after the U.S. Supreme Court ruling earlier this year. The High Court struck down a Louisiana majority black district in April, stating that Alabama lawmakers, when they moved to reinstate their preferred map, the Supreme Court in June allowed Alabama to use the newly redrawn maps. And that's what caused some of these. The new map dramatically changes the second Alabama district political makeup. Its black voting age population will fall from about 48% of the district under the current boundaries to approximately 40%. And that's what gives the other party a better chance to win that race. So that's going to be Former Representative Jerry Carl won the Republican nomination in the newly configured 1st District, while Representative Gary Palmer defeated Case Dixon in the 6th District. The district remains a heavily Democratic-leaning seat, but the new congressional boundaries in that district do not take effect until January 1st. So it won't affect the elections coming up this year.
1: See, Brad, if I could real quickly, we just got a special state notice here from a news source. Three people are dead after an incident at a Minnesota in-home daycare. Officials said two adults and one child were killed in the incident. It happened this morning at a daycare in Hopkins, a Minneapolis suburb. Other children were inside the daycare and were safely reunited with their families. Police said there is no further threat to the community. No details have been released, but three dead at this in-home daycare in Hopkins, Minnesota. And I'll monitor for more updates.
0: Please, because that's obviously a situation where there was a family struggle of some kind, and it fled, or should say rolled into the daycare where people got.
1: Okay, there is more that I just received. So again, three people, including a young child, are dead. In Hopkins. Hopkins Police Chief Brent Johnson said two adults and a child were found dead at the scene. The two adults are believed to be the owners of the daycare and the parents of the child who was also killed. The adult male is believed to have been the suspect in the incident. It happened this morning in Hopkins, again, a Minneapolis suburb. Other children were inside the daycare, again, safely reunited with their families, and there is no further threat to the community. So,
0: Young kids have got to be scarred mentally for a long, long time to actually see that happen to people providing services.
1: I'm sure there will
0: be
1: even more details as we move on, not necessarily today, but there you go.
0: You bet. All right, well, we're going to take our NBC News break, and then we'll be back with more here on the abbreviated Wednesday edition of Sound Off right after this.
2: 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I'm Chris Caraccio.
3: November's midterm elections are starting to take shape. Yesterday in Wisconsin, Milwaukee County Executive David Crowley upset Democratic Socialist Francesca Hong in the state's Democratic primary. In another upset, Minnesota State House Speaker Lisa DeMuth defeated Trump-endorsed Mike Lindell to win the Republican nomination for governor and will face Senator Amy Klobuchar in November. At least three people are dead after severe storms hit the Midwest yesterday. Two of the deaths were in Indiana. A four-year-old boy was killed when a tree fell on his home in Jennings County, and another person was killed in a house explosion believed to be storm-related. A new report says inflation rose slightly from June to July. However, numbers out today from the Bureau of Labor Statistics are basically in line with what most analysts had been expecting. The Consumer Price Index shows inflation rose 0.1% for that time period, while it fell a bit year over year, from 3.5% to 3.4%. I'm Chris Caraccio, NBC News Radio.
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0: KDAL time is 11:39. It is warm. It is summer. It is 77 degrees, as a matter of fact. But, Brad, the seasons will change. And when they do, you're going to need heat. And we have Matt Boo from Duluth Stove and Fireplace, and he can provide the warmth.
1: Oh, my God, can they provide the warmth? And especially, Matt, in this transitional period, as you get into the fall months, it's one of those times when you really don't want to get your forced air furnace fired up full time. You just want to get that chill out of the air in the morning. That's where your fireplaces, your inserts, and those kinds of things can really make a difference and save a tremendous amount of fossil fuels as well.
2: Yeah, no, absolutely. And the change of season was what spurred on a little bit of a meeting we had this morning. We had a pretty good operations meeting with the installers and the sales staff, and we're trying to figure out how to do this best for the customer. And one of the things we're going to probably implement a little bit more is let's get these chimneys in now.
1: Yes.
2: You know, this time.
1: Yes.
2: And then we don't have to say no when we come to the winter. So that's one thing.
1: Yeah, because, you know, Matt, that's got to be one of the worst things in the world is to be an installer. And now you got 6-8 inches of snow on the roof, you got cold temperatures, and you're out there with your gloves off trying to make holes, trying to fit everything in. It's not as nearly conductive approach as doing it right now.
2: Oh, absolutely. And, you know, it's a real burden for an owner to have his guys on a roof in 20 below weather in the snow. And you know, as a military, any operations in the winter take 25% more time. So,
1: yep, absolutely, they do. Yep, well, that's good to know. And, of course, we should mention that Duluth Stove and Fireplace, and I'm going to ask Matt to mention where they're located and how to get a hold of them, all of that at the end of this piece. But I want to let you know that you carry more than just fireplaces, although fireplaces have become such a necessity. They literally, in new home construction, have become almost, okay, we got to have a fireplace, maybe two, maybe three. Maybe we want one in the bedroom. We want one in the main living area. Who knows? But not only that, you guys carry fireplaces, yes, but you carry saunas, even portable. Well, I shouldn't say portable, but I mean to the point where you literally can take instead of a steam fire or fireplace or sauna, you can take an infrared one and put it just about anywhere in your home and have nice, comfortable warmth.
2: Yeah. No, those have been great. And, you know, you talk about what product line we have as far as in the hearth, too, is, you know, when sometimes when things are uncertain, people go to wood stoves. And wood stoves are something that you have, you own, you control it. Nobody's telling you what it costs to run it. And so they, you know, we're probably normally doing 2 to 3 wood stove installations a week.
1: Wow, that's fantastic. Yeah, well, yeah, and like you say, you can kind of depend where you get the fuel for that yourself.
2: Yeah. And, you know, they're high efficient, they're clean burning. The wood is sourced locally, you know, so there's a lot of great things about having a wood stove.
1: That's really something special. Well, let's do what we said. Let's have you tell us where you're located, what hours of operation you're there, and how to get a hold of you.
2: We are on the corner of 25th Avenue West and Superior Street. Our showroom hours are Monday through Thursday, 8 to 6, Friday, 8 to 4:30, and Saturday, 9 to 2. Our phone number is 218-727-9002, and website is duluthstove.com.
1: Fantastic. Matt, thank you so much. We appreciate you as always, and we'll talk to you again very soon.
2: All
1: well,
2: right,
1: Kenny,
2: thanks,
1: Yeah, thank you. Kenny, the fact that Michelle Tafoyou has won the Republican nomination for Senate has got her talking about things already, and she's not afraid to face up to the real, some cases, thorny issues. Like, for example, she came out and talked to a sports organization yesterday. She is, of course, a former NFL sportscaster. She's now the U.S. Senate candidate here in Minnesota, and she believes that the WNBA has gone too far because of its eligibility rules that would allow biological males who identify as a woman to compete in the league, turning it into what she has called a social justice monster. She believes the league favors biological males who identify as women and allows accusations of racism to influence how physical on-court encounters are viewed. She went on to say in this story, she said, recently the Indiana Fever played here in my hometown of Minneapolis against the Lynx, and we stood outside, her and some other women, outside to support Sophie Cunningham, a bunch of us, and we were shouted down by this opposition group who said that trans women are real women and they should play in the WNBA, she continued. One of the protesters on my side of the argument happened to be black and up and on the opposite side. The side that was all about the trans women came over to her, singled her out, and said, you should be on our side. Why are you basically betraying your race? Race didn't have anything to do with transgenders playing in the WNBA. Tafoyo said there is no other way to describe the league other than as a social justice animal. Tafoyo said WNBA leadership has backed itself into a corner by embracing inclusion while leaving open the possibility of allowing transgender players in the league. We said inclusion is everything. We can't exclude, she said. And so what they said in essence is, we said women who identify as women or men who identify as women are women because they say they are.
0: Have you seen the post that was made on the Sound Off Facebook page?
1: No, I have not.
0: Oh, you got to go to Sound Off on Facebook and look at the post that was made there.
1: Oh, yeah. Lay it out to me. Yeah, tell me.
0: Oh, you can't go there?
1: Oh, I can go there, yes. I'm in the middle.
0: Do it during this break. We've got to go to our final break. Look up the current post that was made on the Sound Off Facebook page.
1: Okay.
0: And now's a good time to let people know that Sound Off does have a Facebook page. It's a group page.
1: Yes.
0: And if you've not joined that group page, please do that. Just go to Facebook, look up Sound Off with Brad Bennett, and join the group. And, you know, we get a variety of different content on there.
1: Yeah, it's really a very well, and in fact, a lot of people go to that site too. I'm amazed by that. Look, before we go to our final break here, I found an interesting, Sean Duffy has come out with an issue. I know. But I just want people to know that Sean Duffy has addressed the issue of not enough truck drivers, legal American truck drivers. And we'll talk about that when we come back after this final break.

0: A message from St. Louis County Public Health.
1: Hey, Doyle.
2: Yeah, I know.
1: Did you know that Bears Port Town Tires and ASC certified shop 100 foot long?
2: Oh.
1: Yeah, not only they stock finished Nokian tires, but then they're American Goodyear tires too. 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
2: Oh.
1: Yeah, and they got Carlisle and Travel Star trailer tires, trailer wheels, and they're experts on installing Curt and BW hitches, trailer wiring, miscellaneous repairs, wheel bearings, and the brakes. 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

0: KDAL Prince time is 11:52. Yeah, exactly. 77 degrees in the Twin Ports. Humidity level is at 49%. Now, that dew point at 56. Listen, anything high. Over 50 on the dew point, too high for me. Anything over 68 degrees, too high for me.
1: Kenny.
0: Well, that's I can't wait to turn on that that gas insert. I'm looking forward to that day I can turn it on, have some nice dry conditions, sipping on some coffee. Oh, yeah.
1: Well, I'm going to just give you a real quick little rundown of what I was telling you about Sean Duffy. Sean Duffy is now the, he's the transportation secretary for the country. And he is saying that the issue with not enough truck drivers for some of the hauling organizations could be handled very easily by appealing to veterans who are getting out of the military and getting them into a program that would be paid for by the federal government to expand major trucking companies. He said these people have a history of showing up to work on time, handling things. He said that they recently have launched, the Trump administration recently launched Freedom Haulers, a first-of-its-kind interagency hiring campaign to recruit military veterans into the trucking industry and clear the road to get these patriots behind the wheel even faster than they have in the past. And that might very well be a good alternative to some of the things that we have found in the trucking industry. For example, this morning, I find this story on Newsbreak. A truck driver in Louisiana was pulled over, and they found out, number one, the driver of the truck was an illegal, or as they call it, a how did they refer to it here? They called him a deportable Russian national. In other words, he was somebody from Russia that shouldn't have been here in the first place. He's driving an American truck. Well, then when they started looking at that and found out he didn't have a proper license, the guy, Antonio Vitalovich Rakova, was pulled over, 18-wheeler in Denham Springs, Louisiana. When they started going through his truck, they found that he had 358, that's kilograms, 789 pounds of methamphetamine in the truck.
0: Whoa. I'm sorry. How much?
1: 789.56 pounds, 358 kilograms.
0: 789 pounds?
1: Yes.
0: Jeez.
1: That's a lot. They found three large containers in the back of the 18-wheeler that had individual bricks loaded in them of methamphetamine.
0: Boy, I'll tell you.
1: These wrapped bricks containing meth spread out on folding tables. It was a huge, it was one of, if not the largest bust ever in Louisiana.
0: So, Bradley, I just said hi to Scotty Savage, by the way, if you heard me. We are under a partial solar eclipse in Duluth right now.
1: Right now.
0: Right now.
1: So we can look up in the sky and see.
0: Don't look at it.
1: Don't look at it. Put your sunglasses on if you're going to, because it could blind you.
0: No, yes. More than sunglasses. You're just... Okay, so it began at 11:41. We will see maximum eclipse at 12:13 p.m. here in Duluth. Now, I warn you, this is as partial can be. It's only going to cover about 2% of the sun. And I'm just guessing. I mean, I'm looking at a diagram. And
1: now,
0: it is,
1: what is covering? Explain the eclipse.
0: Moon.
1: The moon is covering, yes.
0: Yeah, but this is the global event is a total solar eclipse. Now, that's going to happen over parts of Greenland, Iceland, over into parts of Europe and stuff. I think Spain and what have you. But here in Duluth, we're really not going to notice it. But if you have the proper method of looking at it, You'll notice it. And there's that one other routine you can do, Brad, where you take two pieces of paper, okay, maybe cardboard, and you just put a pin dot in hole in one.
1: Oh, yeah. And then, I remember this from school.
0: You hold it towards the sun and then put the other blank piece of paper behind it. And what it'll show you is just show you an outline. It'll show you an image of the eclipse. Okay, Brad.
1: Okay.
0: We're going to wrap it up and go to Twins baseball. We'll see you tomorrow.
1: Man. All right.
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6: 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Three people, including a young child, are dead after an incident.
2: 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Today's Minnesota Twins broadcast is being brought to you by Keyport Liquor, by Lake Country Power, Grand Portage Lodge and Casino, RJ Sport and Cycle, the Powerhouse Bar and Proctor, by Aspirus St. Luke's, Carey Toyota, Duluth Lawn and Sport, Gronk's Grill and Bar in Superior, by Les Grumdahl Window and Siding, Radosovich Law Office, Sanju Two Harbors, Economy Garages, and by RBC

0: on the mend in a position player group that only boasts a few guys with above average speed, the Twins have had to be opportunistic in base stealing this year. They're right in the middle of the pack of the majors with 73 steals, but the balance in that category has been noticeable. The Twins have six players with at least seven steals and three in double digits. One of them is Royce Lewis. Royce is one bag away from his career high and a perfect 11 for 11 on steals. So we asked Royce what the difference has been.
1: I was finally given like the green light, you know, to just be myself. And honestly, Grady Sizemore has been an electric coach over there, helping us out between him and Ramon, you know, sending us around the base pass, just being athletic. You know, we were told to be athletic and do the best we could. And man, I've always felt like I was a good base runner, but I think another key with that is being healthy. So I'm just having fun being healthy again.
0: Yeah, we've seen Royce kick it into high gear much more often of late, which is always fun to watch. And that is reflected in the numbers, too. Royce is back up to 27.7 feet per second, which ranks in the 59th percentile in MLB, the highest percentile he's been in since his breakout season of 2023. And Lewis says that revving up his engine starts with the instruction from this year's staff.
1: The emphasis, you know, with the new coaching staff on just like running the bases hard, you know, having aggressiveness and being okay making aggressive mistakes. And like I said, between all that and then myself being healthy again, you know, I have a green light now instead of a red light. I mean, for years I had a red light just to maintain some health because I'm coming back from injury or rehabbing or whatever it may be. And, you know, being healthy for me was such a huge key. And, you know, the coaching staff and organization letting me be myself, honestly, was another big one.
0: Yeah, Royce has felt like the best version of himself since coming back up from AAA. So does this base running tear feel like the final piece of his game coming together?
1: Yeah, it shows you can do everything. You know, I play defense, run the bases, hit for power. I mean, that's the five tools, you know, so it's fun to go out there every night and display that. You never know what's going to show that night. It might be the power. It might be the hit tool. It might be, you know, running the bases hard and getting some stolen bases. It might be a great play on defense. So every night portrays just an awesome opportunity. And that's what I live for this game for, is playing every single day, not just once a week like NFL. That's hard.
0: Yeah, Royce, always one to get a comparison to another sport in, and today one of those days where it is certainly not like the NFL. Lewis back in the heart of the lineup for a day game after a night game, hoping to continue his offensive tear as well. Royce with four more hits in the first two games of this series. He has recorded at least one hit in 15 of his last 16 games, batting .365 with 9 extra base hits and 12 runs batted in that span. So the rubber game between the Twins and the Orioles coming up next. It is just about time for baseball. Chris and Danny have the call of Twins and Orioles next here on your home for Twins baseball.
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5: All right, let's do it. The Markley, Van Camp, and Robbins Show. Jamie Markley, David Van Camp, Scott Robbins. Well, big political news out of Wisconsin. Big
6: yeah.
5: upset. And I got to tell you, and from our friends in Wisconsin, we know that this was the safest, fairest election ever on record.
6: Yes.
5: Okay? Okay, there was the case of the missing sticks.
6: What was that, man? So they're going to
5: delay. The flash drives.
6: Yeah, out of Milwaukee, they had like 9 USB sticks that were supposed to have the results on them. They take them into the election center, all that stuff. They plug them in. They try to get the results. 5 out of the 9 had audit information on it, but they hadn't put the votes in, is what they said.
5: Oh, God. So if you're tuning in and you think it's 2008, no. We're in 2026.
6: Yes, that apparently somebody 5 times hit the wrong button. Mm-hmm. And apparently that button is an option to download the audit data.
7: Some sort of jobs program that went south on him. What is this?
6: I mean, look, if you want to have people stop questioning the results or the outcome of an election, then stop doing stuff that makes it look like it's rigged.
5: It's unreal.
6: So this
5: the
6: is
5: Wisconsin official has to get out there and then sell this to the people. You know, that's
8: two things. There's the audit log and the results.
5: Uh-huh.
8: What we uncovered was that 5 of the sticks had the audit log downloaded and not the results. It's a human error. These things can happen. So basically what we need to do is go back to the operations center and we're going to download out of those 5 machines the results and make sure that it's not the audit log.
5: Got it.
6: And this is like, what, 4 hours after the polls closed?
5: Yes.
6: And so and why it's so significant is because you had the Democrat primary going on for U.S. Senate, and Francesca Hong, who had been like running up the score in the polls, all the polls.
5: Like 20-point lead.
6: Yeah. I mean, it was not close. And all of a sudden, here comes this David Crowley guy, and he's leading by like 2,000 votes.
5: Yes.
6: And then it just so happens that around that time when people are going, wow, this is a squeaker right now, isn't it?
5: Yep.
6: You know what? We downloaded the wrong file onto these USB drives.
5: Unreal.
6: I mean, come on.
5: Because you're already wondering, was the fix in?
6: Yeah.
5: Because the Democrats desperately didn't want Hong to win.
6: Mm-hmm.
5: Because she's going to lose in November. Okay. And then, so it's already a squeaker, and then what was great, because you got Steve Kornacki on, well, he's on NBC and MS Now, whatever, and he's finding out, and he can't believe it.
6: Yeah.
5: And there's only 2 guys now that are doing the coverage. It's this other dude, I don't know who he is, he looks like he's on the B team, but he's trying to let him know what happened, or what, he's telling Steve what happened.
9: I guess the exact thing, yes, is if 5 of the USB sticks were missing results from the election, so then they have to go try to re-grab them.
5: Okay, and I know it's an uncomfortable silence, but Kornacki's like, what?
6: Yeah.
5: Like, what?
9: Yeah, and they're, all the folks behind the scenes are talking about this as well, so we can also, look, it's unfortunate.
10: The folks behind the scenes hear you're saying.
9: Yes.
10: How do I ask this artfully?
5: Okay, now, I'm going to go ahead and just play this. This is over 3.5 minutes, but this is Kornacki trying to figure out what's going on and keep the ball in the air on live TV.
6: And yeah, and here's the thing: he usually does not get tongue-tied. He's one of the few like really talented people in that NBC MS Now universe in terms of live broadcast coverage. I don't know that I've ever seen him get tongue-tied in this way.
5: Yeah,
7: well, and you can almost see the beads of sweat on the B team guy too.
5: Oh yeah,
7: like oh damn, he's not talking. What are we doing?
5: No, they can't hardly believe it.
7: I know,
5: and we'll just experience this together.
10: Yeah, yeah. I here's the thing.
5: Here's more silence. And he's just standing there, and he's thinking. He's looking down.
7: Yeah.
5: It's like,
10: yeah. Let's look at it this way. We're kind of indefinitely waiting for them to get their act together here and get the sticks and bring them back and go on. And we've got folks here who are working real late. And I don't think we want to, you know, keep them here to... this could go 90 minutes. And it's 90 minutes of me saying... Have you heard of any other athletes running for Congress? We've come so far here. It's been 4 hours since polls closed. It's been an unbelievably interesting and intense night here, and it really is coming down to this one giant, you know, update in Milwaukee. But man, they we waited 90 minutes for them. They did this whole procession, and then they find out there's nothing on the sticks. and yeah, so it's just my way of saying, I'm just trying to say the audience here, so I'm not abruptly ending on them, just why we're doing this. Because the audience has been with us for 4-6 hours in some cases for this moment that...
5: All right, time out just a second.
7: Gosh, dang.
5: Now, if it's any of us on that coverage, and I'm sure you risk losing your job there, but you're like, this mistake can't happen. Who does this?
7: Right.
5: And you're stating the obvious. He's being so careful, but he's flabbergasted.
7: Yes. Well, he also knows he's a guy of integrity. Most of the time, and you can't be, you know, you got to weigh what you're saying and all of that. But now, you're right, though. If it was us, yeah, we would just go ahead and burn the bridge.
5: Or I guess if you were one of the regular hosts,
7: you'd be like, I think you could do that too, but you can't do it if you're him because he just has this image to protect, you know.
5: That's what makes this so funny.
7: I know, exactly. Because you're right.
6: You know what's happening between his ears.
7: Oh, if you can read the cartoon balloon, yeah.
5: Kidding me?
7: Yeah.
5: The rage monster inside him is dying to come out.
7: Yes. Oh, yes.
5: Dying to.
7: Yes.
5: And he's trying to suppress it, and that's what makes this so great. All right, back to it.
10: Didn't happen. And so, folks, I think we are going to wrap it here for the reasons we're saying here. Just, but I want you to know I hate, you know, doing this to you because you've been... I know you're here for results, and we've come to the point where it's like one thing away. I hope you understand that we just, you know, we got to let everyone here has been here for a long time, and so I'm just trying to.
5: You got to understand, I got Gen Z working for me here.
7: Yeah.
5: They're very soft. And we can't ask them to work more than they should.
10: Okay. Oh, I need.
5: Gick.
7: What are we doing now?
10: So this is a okay. So folks, here's what's happening. I'm doing a. This is sort of a cut-in thing. I have to. They're gonna. Let me set this so it's.
0: Can you?
5: He's getting instructions in his earpiece. Yeah.
0: Producing the producer. Melissa, do we want to do Wisconsin results in these updates, or how do we want to parse these out?
5: Oh, I know, dude. It's uncomfortable to watch this. He's like,
0: Okay.
10: Okay. So we're doing this is like kind of a cut-in thing. We're gonna tape here. But they're gonna insert into news now. So if you'd like, you can watch us put this together.
5: That's it.
7: Man,
5: what an absolute cluster.
7: Yeah, we're gonna roll Family Feud. We'll be back in a minute.
6: Exactly. Anyway, here's Zeppelin when the levee breaks.
7: Yes.
5: So you're thinking this thing was rigged?
6: Well, I don't know. It's just, man, that level of incompetence in such a close race when you know that the Democrat Party really doesn't want Francesca Hong to be the nominee for governor. And I don't know. I've seen what Democrats do in public to rig elections.
2: Yep.
6: I don't think they're above doing something behind closed doors.
2: No. No, me neither. Again, if you want to get rid of the perception that elections are rigged, you cannot have that happen.
6: No.
2: When the eyes of the nation are on you, you just
7: And it's not like it sneaks up on you.
2: Oh, no.
7: You know, I mean, you've known for months, years.
2: Yes. Yes. Okay, more on that a little bit later. Big controversy with, well, some people are calling it the 007 move of moving Trump from one plane to the other.
7: Oh, it is. Yeah.
2: Because of the threat from Iran.
6: Yeah.
2: And who had a crazy take on this?
6: Oh, it was Lawrence O'Donnell from Ms. Now.
2: Yes!
6: Yeah, he had a dramatic monologue while talking about the news that President Trump ditched Air Force One and secretly flew out of Turkey on a military jet because of an assassination threat from Iran. Lawrence tried to make it look like, hey, Trump's just one big old wuss, and he's out of control.
2: Oh, my God.
3: It's much worse than we thought. In what was first exclusive reporting
5: by
3: the Washington Post. The Washington Post says, an Iranian assassination threat against President Donald Trump prompted an extraordinary operation last month in which he flew secretly from Turkey on an alternate military aircraft. There are many, many ways for Donald Trump to experience just how much control he does not have. And imagine, just imagine tonight, what a loss of control Donald Trump must have been feeling in Turkey when he was told that he not only could not fly on the Qatari jet that he illegally accepted as a gift from a dictator, but he could not fly on Air Force One. And so, Donald Trump had no control at all of how he traveled away from that NATO summit. No control. In a plane he never wanted to fly in, moving on a catering truck from one plane to another to do that, because Donald Trump was not in control of that situation.
6: So what?
7: Okay. Yeah. He followed orders, instructions from Secret Service or whomever, because he didn't want to get killed.
6: Yeah.
7: Yeah.
2: It's pretty simple. I'm thinking about the crazy guy that tried to go into the correspondence dinner, and he had to hit the deck, and they rushed him out. He was out of control there because he was rushed away.
6: Right.
2: It makes no sense. But he knows something about being out of control. I mean, we know that from history, for crying out loud.
3: There's insanity in the control room tonight. You have insanity in my earpiece. Stop the hammering.
2: See, that was a loss of control. That's what that was.
7: Yeah, the guy with the hammer had all the control.
2: Oh, yeah, the guy with the hammer. He just keeps going just for fun, for sport.
3: Crazy sound coming in my ears. Stupid hammering. It just sucks.
2: That sounds like a loss of control right
3: there. Sucks to be out here with this out of control.
2: Yeah.
6: I love how much topspin he puts on the word sucks.
2: It's great. We also have John Carl on the old switcheroo. That was a fun one too. And the five stories we're watching today straight ahead. This will be a fun one.
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19: Are you worried that your kids aren't spending enough time being physically active?

0: Just kidding. The five stories we're watching today.
1: Number five, the Department of Homeland Security published a notice that outlined plans to provide ICE officers with gloves that will deliver electric shocks. They call them conductive distraction and de-escalation devices.
0: That's awesome.
1: Yeah. Number five. I always love like government, cop, yes, military speak. They're electric shock. They're taser gloves.
0: Yes.
1: But no, they are conductive distraction and de-escalation devices. Okay.
2: Well, they'll do it. Yeah. Yep. Mm-hmm.
1: Socialist Francesca Hong narrowly lost her race in the Wisconsin governor's Democrat primary. David Crowley won, pulling off the upset. But number three, the big story is Milwaukee, though, as the results were delayed for several hours because 5 of the 9 USB sticks were missing the results. They claim election officials clicked the wrong button on 5 of the tabulators and downloaded audit logs, but not the actual results. Sure.
2: How is that possible?
1: I believe that. 100%.
2: Wrong button.
1: Just a
3: it was a upset. Human error, and those happen.
1: Yes.
0: Got it.
1: Number two, President Trump says the U.S. has total control over the Strait of Hormuz, adding, I think we'll keep it. He tagged it with praise be to Allah. And number one.
3: Wait, are ships rolling through there now?
2: It's been closed down. I don't know. See, that surprised me, too, when he said that. I thought they had still closed it.
3: But that's what... That's what the news report was yesterday.
2: Wasn't that yesterday?
0: Yes.
2: Okay.
0: Yeah.
1: Yeah. And then number one, no, Earth is not losing gravity for 7 seconds or whatever today. There is an online rumor that had gained some traction that, yes, Earth was going to be losing gravity for 7 seconds. The hoax claimed it would be because of intersecting gravitational waves from black holes. And NASA was covering it up, building bunkers and planning to rebuild humanity through something called Project Anchor.
2: Yeah, you just don't want to jump during those 7 seconds.
0: Right. Jeez. My gosh.
2: Go up like a balloon.
0: I don't know if you saw in Massachusetts, Democratic lawmakers, they're advancing a bill that would set up a permanent 11-member commission focused only on people who practice. Have you heard this?
2: No.
0: Islam.
2: Ah. Oh, boy.
0: Senate Bill S-2134 and its House companion would task the panel with identifying and recommending qualified American Muslims for a point of positions at every level of state government, including boards and commissions.
2: There we go.
0: Commission would also serve as a liaison to the Muslim community, study the impact of state agencies on Muslims, research Islamophobia, and review hate crime laws. Members would be appointed by the governor and other state officials.
2: Called the EM.
0: Instead of DEI.
2: Yeah, yeah.
0: The bills have cleared initial committees and now sit in Ways and Means. Muslims make up an estimated 2-3% of the state population.
2: Diversity, equity, and Muslims.
0: Are they going to do that for everybody?
2: No, of course not.
0: For Hindus?
2: No.
0: No?
2: No.
0: Buddhists?
2: No.
0: Okay.
2: Atheists?
0: Wiccans?
2: Already got atheists in there.
1: You probably do have something for Wiccans, yeah.
0: Maybe. Something like that.
2: Yeah.
0: Well, it is Massachusetts.
2: Burning sage and whatnot.
0: Yeah. Holy smokes, man. Mm-hmm. That is absolutely insane. Entertainment news. Rod Stewart had to cancel his tour. Heart procedure.
2: Mm. I saw that.
0: Dude, you know how old he is?
2: He's 82, right?
0: Yeah.
2: Yeah.
0: These guys, we talked about Mick Jagger yesterday. It's remarkable.
1: Yeah. Oh, yeah.
0: I mean, 83, 82, if you would have gone back 20 years and say, hey, these guys are going to be in their 80s and they're still touring. You believe that?
2: No, Mick Jagger, Rod Stewart, Joe Biden, all roughly the same age.
0: Yeah.
2: You can't wrap your head around it, can you? No.
0: Well, if they sang in the style of Biden, that would be very interesting. Right. Yeah. I don't know. Okay, we got to get to, that El Sayed dude. That unearthed audio of him talking about football is crazy. That and what's your story coming up?

0: Peekaboo. Peekaboo, smile.
1: Smile, buddy.
0: Come on, smile. Oh, honey, he's still not smiling.
1: Maybe he's not a smiler.
0: Yeah, maybe he's just not a happy

0: Maybe.
1: Maybe he's just being a boy. You know how boys are.
0: Or maybe he's teething. Oh, poor baby. I think his gums hurt.
1: Maybe he's just tired.
0: Or maybe his tummy hurts. He didn't eat that much.
1: Maybe he's not ticklish.
0: You think maybe he's scared of the dog?
1: Maybe he'll outgrow it. Maybe it's a phase. Maybe he just doesn't like smiling.
0: Maybe he has autism, and we can definitely do something to help.
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0: Markley, Van Camp, and Robbins Show. Jamie Markley, David Van Camp, Scott Robbins. So I know people in Michigan really do think Abdul, how do you say the other part of his name?
1: Saeed.
0: No, not Al Saeed, the part.
2: I think it's
0: called Muhammad, and then it's something else in there.
1: I think that's how it's spelled.
0: I forget exactly how you pronounce it. Anyway.
1: I don't know.
0: All this stuff got unearthed. You talked about it a little bit yesterday, David, what he had said about football.
2: Oh, yeah.
0: Have you heard him actually, the audio?
1: No.
2: I have not heard the actual audio, no.
0: Okay. Again, this dude running for Senate in Michigan. And roll it.
3: I'm out there hitting somebody, trying to hit them harder than they hit me, recognizing that both of us are at risk of injury, all because we got to tell ourselves that we're stronger, faster, more powerful.
0: So he's talking about his history playing football. Mm-hmm. And the way I understand it, he fancied himself quite a player. Mm-hmm. But then people were trying to find any evidence of that, and they were coming up short. I don't know if that's true or not, but just for reference back to it.
3: And, you know, let alone, and like in our own lives, it has destructive consequences, let alone what that tells us about what our country does, right? You think about all the wars that we fight abroad, all of the sordid history of oppressing other people in the name of this American idea, right? Whether it was, quote, manifest destiny and destroying Native Americans, or it was the transatlantic slave trade where, you know, folks who, quote, founded this country on the backs of Native folks that they destroyed, then captured people, enslaved them, and had them work their fields because they thought it was their right, right? And all of this, like a lot of these narratives, you kind of see echoed in the ethos of football.
1: Wow.
0: Something tells me that's not going to fly well in Michigan.
1: There's a reach.
2: Oh, that's going to be, that is going to be reaching a lot of Michiganders this fall on Saturdays.
0: Oh, yeah.
1: Oh, yeah, I'd buy time during the games, yeah.
0: Mm-hmm. Well, and this whole thing, it goes back to the oppressed and oppressors, all of this. Like it your ancestors does. Never oppressed anybody. Abdul.
2: Right.
0: Give me a freaking break. And then he was talking about the Second Amendment. I don't know, did you hear that one, David?
2: No, I have not heard that one.
0: Oh, well, I know how you feel about the Second Amendment, David, as many Americans do. He's comparing it to healthcare a little bit.
2: What?
0: Roll it.
3: Imagine what America might be if we took access to healthcare as seriously as some people take access to guns. If I could tweak one thing about the Constitution, it would be two words in the Second Amendment, from the right to bear arms to the right to have healthcare. Guns take a lot of lives in America. Healthcare? Healthcare saves them.
0: You look really confused.
2: That's the thing. That's just actually... Again, a lot of these people, they talk a good game when they're on script. You know, they can answer. Mm-hmm. They have their prepared, canned answers. But, man, when they're left to their own devices and just mm-hmm. expressing their own thoughts, they're morons.
1: They are.
2: Because that doesn't even make sense.
0: No. But I could see a woman falling for it.
2: Right.
4: Yeah, he's right.
0: Yeah, guns hurt people. Healthcare saves people. Because right now, if someone's injured, they can't go to the hospital and get treated.
2: Yeah.
0: Yes, they can.
2: Yeah.
1: I'm waiting for him to draw the parallel between us and bowling. Like, we're the pins and the oppressor is the ball. And just knock it.
0: Right. Like, where are you going with that?
1: Yeah, that's
0: hilarious.
1: Yeah.
0: By the way, something else I just happened to hear this morning. This was on Good Morning America, ABC. Since we're on the topic of Michigan. I'm just going to play this for you and get your reaction. I don't know if you've heard this story or not.
5: So the University of Michigan is getting rid of some final grades for the sake of students' mental health. The university announcing it's dropping first semester grades in an effort to, quote, curb the mental health crisis faced by many young college students. This is a pilot program. It's
0: hold on. Time out. We've got a rolling of the eyes from Mr. Scott Robbins.
1: Well, my God, man. Yeah, it bums me out that I fail. Yeah, it sucks. It affects my weekend, my mental health. My allowance, everything. Yeah, I hate it.
0: Yeah. It goes on. Here you go.
5: 27. It applies to students enrolled in the College of Literature, Science, and the Arts. So that's about half of Michigan's roughly 8,000 first-year students. Now, class results will be displayed as either pass or no credit on transcripts, and students will still receive grades in the class as the semester unfolds, but final grades will not be recorded. And Michigan is one of the largest universities in the United States. It has over 35,000 undergraduates, and the school says the program will allow a smooth on-ramp as freshmen accelerate from high school into a more rigorous college curriculum, and it'll give students a chance to refine their academic skills and build early momentum. Now, Michigan declined further comment, but did tell ABC News that they will, quote, have more details to share this fall as faculty, staff, and students in the College of Literature, Science, and the Arts continue to inform the design, development, and implementation of a pilot program.
4: Hmm. Just a few years too late for me.
1: Not that funny. What are we doing?
2: I don't know, man. I mean, I've heard of, like, pass-fail stuff, but it wasn't so much because of, like, mental health things. Like, my calculus class that I took at Houston Community College before transferring to North Texas, that was pass-fail. But that was because it was a prerequisite required by the state, and it was community college. So the professor, who was one of the best teachers I'd ever had, was like, yeah, it's pass-fail, whatever. I know most of y'all are either just trying, you're just trying to move on to the next thing.
1: Mm-hmm.
2: And so, yeah, great news for me because I suck at that stuff.
1: Mm-hmm. But for your mental health.
2: No, it wasn't for the mental health.
1: I thought your job was to get these people ready for the real world, to tackle the challenges ahead. And you think about the history of 18-year-olds, and maybe not your own personal history, but what 18-year-olds have been able to accomplish. Many great things, if they're actually challenged. But the more you coddle and baby, doesn't it seem like that's the last thing they would need?
2: No. Yeah.
1: And if you're not ready for that rigorous schedule, there's JUCO.
2: Right.
1: My gosh. There are other avenues. I was like, I saw that. I cannot wait to see Robin's reaction to that.
2: Well,
1: anyway, you didn't disappoint with the rolling of the eyes.
2: No, but man, it's...
1: I know.
2: I mean, I can remember looking at a report card going, oh, damn, boy, I'm bummed. I wish they could expunge my grades.
1: Okay, I had the 1 year of, quote, business school, as you well know, and you've had fun with many times, from the American Institute of Commerce and the broadcast part of that school.
2: I got the sweatshirt.
6: What a great name for that school.
1: Thank you.
2: It was in a mall.
1: And it's a hey.
2: It was in a mall.
1: It was next to a Mexican restaurant and an arcade. And at that time, the drinking age in Iowa was 19. It was fantastic. Because it was, you know, your speech class right to Tsukasa. There was a pitcher waiting. Anyway, after high school, which was sort of a disaster, it's like, okay, I'm going to take this serious. And I make the dean's list. And to hear my brother or sisters to this day, oh my gosh. Mom would tell anyone within earshot, Jamie made the dean's list.
2: Oh, God.
1: Like, I know you all thought he was a loser, but you know what? Dean's list. It doesn't matter that it's the American Institute of Commerce.
2: I would argue that
1: there was pride in that.
2: That pitcher of beer after your classes were over primed you for what you were going to be doing later.
1: Yeah, going next door to the arcade to play track and field.
2: Well, that and working and then going drinking.
1: Yes.
6: I just love that the American Institute of Commerce had a dean's list.
1: Thank you. Did I mention I was on it?
2: Yes, you
1: Thank
2: did.
1: You. Yes.
6: You're in the Hall of Fame now.
1: It's that time. We do it a couple of times a day. Go around the table. It may not be the biggest story out there. But it caught your attention. David, today, what's your story?
2: Well, I know that you know, a lot of news outlets haven't really been talking about the Fauci texts, like, at all.
1: No, dude. No. It's like it never happened.
2: He's like, yeah, you know that theoretically, yeah, it's possible that pregnant women in the first trimester could, you know, miscarry in the first trimester after getting the COVID vaccine. Well...
1: That's huge news.
2: That is huge news. I cannot imagine any woman, especially of like childbearing age, who's trying to get pregnant or maybe did suffer a miscarriage. I can't imagine any woman in that age group that wouldn't be interested in that story.
1: Yes, and their moms, the grandmas.
2: Right.
1: Everyone would be interested in that story.
2: I thought this is interesting, though, as John Roberts on Fox was talking about it. He said something that I don't think I've ever heard him say before, but it's interesting.
7: Especially after dose two. A cytokine storm is essentially when the body releases too many inflammatory signals that could cause high fever, inflammation, and in extreme cases, life-threatening illness. So this is just coming to light now, Sandra, that Fauci had these concerns. And I remember when I got the boosters, I developed pericarditis. Then that went away. Then when I had the second booster, it came roaring back again. So, you know, the body reacts differently to these things depending.
2: Wow.
0: Wow. I heard somebody else say this, too. And I know because sometimes I can't remember the time and everything else. We were talking about it yesterday, and I said I had never heard that. That's what I was talking about with the second dose, that these sorts of things can happen. Mm-hmm. I don't think they ever did say that. It was just sort of like, it's like the regular flu shot. Right. There are some side effects, but it was way worse than what they ever let on.
2: Mm-hmm.
0: Yeah. Man, I would almost issue a challenge, but maybe not. To say, okay, we all know people that to this day would think of Fauci as, well, this light in a very dark time.
2: Mm-hmm. Yes.
0: And just have you asked them, have you heard what he knew and didn't tell the public? But my guess would be it would be a useless conversation because they won't believe you. And they would say, well, what source did you get that from?
2: Mm-hmm.
0: Because people, in the end, it seems, choose to believe what they want to believe, unless they're really open-minded.
1: Well, it's not just a conservative issue.
0: No, it's not.
1: You know, that's what makes me nuts about it.
0: Yes.
1: I mean, you know, who you voted for should have no bearing on whether you want to know this or not, or you should know this or not.
0: Yes. And this isn't my story. And then we can move on. I read this long piece from stupid Rolling Stone because there was a link from Real Clear Politics.
2: Mm-hmm.
0: And it was all defending Fauci.
2: Yeah.
0: Like, this numbnut is still believing what Fauci was saying.
2: Mm-hmm.
0: Like, are you supposed to be a reporter? Are you supposed to be doing bad record reviews? It's a joke, man. It is infuriating. All right, Scotty, what's your story?
1: Will Elvis Costello get the shot?
0: Yeah, that's what we need to know.
1: That's right.
0: I bet they were never on the dean's list at the American Institute of Commerce.
1: They wanted to be, but they just never made it.
0: No, they're an award-winning journalist.
1: I've known you for a long time, and I've just learned this for the first time today.
0: Yeah, buddy.
1: And I knew your mother, and she never said it to me. Mark Walter is selling the L.A. Lakers.
0: Okay.
1: He only owned them for 2 years, by the way. Keep that in mind. He also owns the Dodgers. Same guy.
0: Wow, okay.
1: Unbelievably amount of money. But he is selling them to Josh Kushner and the Disney exec, that Bob Iger guy,
0: okay,
1: for $12.5 billion.
0: Wow.
1: Which makes it the largest in terms of cash of any professional franchise ever. Now, he bought it 2 years ago for $10 billion. So he made $2.5 billion in 2 years by selling the Lakers.
0: That's incredible.
1: He said there won't be any changes. He said hot dogs will now cost $100 and fries with that $50 each when you go to the games.
0: For my story, it's a football story, high school football, Arkansas. Yeah. There's practice. This was on August 6th. And player goes to put on his helmet. He's like, whoa, what? He's looking inside. He's like, something's moving in there. Holy smokes, what in the world is that? Is that a snake?
1: Oh, gosh.
0: Oh, yeah.
1: Oh, no.
0: That's a copperhead. That's a venomous snake.
1: Copperhead?
0: Yes. And here's the thing. It somehow got underneath the padding. They were able to get control of the snake using a tote bag. Okay? The athlete had reportedly been wearing the helmet with the snake inside for almost an hour.
1: Oh, God.
0: Saying, incredible, it didn't bite him.
1: Right.
0: Holy God. Like, it was just shock and disbelief to see that. I got a better shot at winning the lottery than seeing this in my 10 years. That's what the coach said.
2: Yeah.
0: Yeah, that is wild, man.
2: Dude. I always checked my helmet when I played, not because of fear of snakes, but because of that movie Arachnophobia. One of the players, the spider, had crawled into his helmet before he got out on the field, bit him dead.
0: Oh!
2: That scared the crap out of me as a kid. And I'm like shaking out the helmet every time.
0: Well, I bet, dude.
1: God.
0: Yeah.
1: I can't believe that.
0: No way did a guy with a drive sober license plate get popped for DUI. We got Nimrods in the news and a news update coming up.

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0: The Markley Van Camp and Robin Show. 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
0: News update, David Van Camp.
1: Well, of course, there is the big Wisconsin primary with Francesca Hong losing barely to David Crowley in the Democrat race for governor there. And, boy, I'm just waiting for somebody to come out and just say, okay, we all know this was rigged, right?
0: No right? kidding. Or who's going to demand a recount or something?
2: Yeah. Well, the progressives will, I'm sure.
0: We'll see. All right, we got to get to Nimrod. Here we go.
3: When the going gets tough.
4: Damn it, this is too hard.
3: The dumb get dumber.
5: All right, Dean.
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4: I love the poorly educated.
0: All right. Nimrod's in the News. We go to Arizona, where troopers pull over a driver Saturday night. Is clearly driving under the influence. We're talking 2.5 times the legal limit. Wow. And crazy part, the driver did have a vanity license plate on the front of their vehicle that said, arrive alive, all caps, and around the edges.
2: Okay.
0: Said, drive sober or get pulled over. Of course, police
2: irony. Yes.
0: Had some fun with that. A lesson in practice what you preach. 2.5 times. Dang. And that's Nimrod's in the News.

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3: Peek-a-boo. 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
4: Smile, buddy.
3: Come on, smile. Oh, honey, he's still not smiling.
4: Maybe he's not a smiler.
3: Yeah, maybe he's just not a happy baby.
4: Maybe he's just being a boy. 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
3: Or maybe he's teething. Oh, poor baby. I think his gums hurt.
4: Maybe he's just tired.
3: Or maybe his tummy hurts. He didn't eat that much.
4: Maybe he's not ticklish.
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6: The Markley, Van Camp, and Robbins Show. Jamie Markley, David Van Camp, Scott Robbins. Controversy with the Trumpster.
7: Oh, yeah. Always.
6: It's like every day.
7: Yeah. This one is really weird, though. The press is very upset because the Secret Service secretly transferred President Trump to a different flight when he left Turkey a few weeks ago.
6: Yes.
7: Because there was a threat to his life with Iran. Mm-hmm. And they're mad because they felt like, leaving the press as sitting ducks. Rah!
6: Yeah.
7: I don't get it. It's kind of like, yeah, you'd want the president to avoid getting killed. It's kind of the whole job of the Secret Service.
6: Or yes.
7: The detail assigned to protect the president. Well, Trump was asked about what happened.
6: Okay.
8: Well, it's only up to Secret Service. I just follow what they'd like to do. So I go by Secret Service and the military. They wanted me to go on a different flight, a different plane, equal safety, but they wanted me to do it, so I do it. I do what they say.
9: What is the nature of the threat?
8: I guess there was a threat out there. I didn't really ask too much about it. I get a lot of threats.
7: Right.
6: Yeah, no kidding.
7: Yeah, at this point, dang, I mean, what? He's like, oh, there's another threat? Okay, fine. Let's do this.
6: Yeah, okay. Whatever you want.
7: Mm-hmm.
6: Did you want to hear how John Kyle at ABC covered this?
7: I do.
6: You do? Okay.
10: Overnight, President Trump answered questions about the clandestine plane-switching ruse used to keep him safe from a potential assassination attempt from Iran.
6: Mm-hmm.
10: The president said it was the Secret Service and the military that made the call to sneak him onto a different plane as he left the NATO summit in Turkey last month.
8: It's only up to Secret Service.
6: And then it's the same clip we just had from you, yeah. David, and then after that.
10: The New York Times reports that U.S. officials feared the Iranians had information on Trump's whereabouts in Turkey and that they could target his plane with a surface-to-air missile. As President Trump was moved to another plane in a catering truck, the traveling press and most of his staff remained on the now decoy Air Force One, including Treasury Secretary Scott Bessent and Secretary of State Marco Rubio. Sources tell ABC News that both Bessent and Rubio knew that Trump had been taken off the plane because of a serious threat. Many others on the plane, however, had no idea what was going on.
6: Well, right.
7: Okay. You gotta tell
6: him. No.
10: Overnight, Trump was asked about the threat to those that remained on what had been Air Force One.
8: I think, actually, the plane that I flew on was at greater risk. I think it was at greater risk because that would be the plane I think that they would be more likely to go for.
10: And now Democratic leaders are demanding to know more about what happened. Senate Democratic leader Chuck Schumer is asking the White House for a briefing on the threats from Iran, including whatever it was that prompted those extraordinary measures taken to get the president out of Turkey. What?
11: Really something. John Carl at the White House.
6: Really something.
12: Hmm. What's really something?
6: That he left those journos on there.
7: Oh, yeah, that's what they're mad about. Guys. Hilarious.
6: So is Rubio.
7: Yeah.
6: Bessent.
7: And guess what? They knew about it, and they're like, cool with it, because they're not big, fat crybabies.
6: Yes.
7: They understand what the stakes are here.
12: Golly.
6: I know. You're shaking your head.
12: It just never ends. Chuck Schumer is demanding answers.
6: Oh, whatever.
12: Oh,
6: and
12: yeah.
6: What if you don't get them? Chuck.
12: I just told you. Here's the deal. Here's why it happened.
6: Yeah. Chuck's career's over anyway.
12: Man. Might as well go out guns blazing, huh?
6: He's got to know it.
12: Yeah.
6: Because, I mean, the Democratic Socialists have taken over. And I know some people are like, well, the whole movement's been halted because Hong lost last night in Wisconsin. She's a nut. That doesn't mean anything. I mean, you still have what, as they say, the excitement in the party is from that wing of the party.
7: Oh, for sure.
12: Well, that's definitely where the energy is, yes.
6: Yeah.
12: Mm-hmm.
6: And in a lot of ways, they're calling the shots, whether you like it or not. I mean, and I don't know exactly what happened in Wisconsin last night, especially with the missing sticks, the flash drive thing, where, well, you got to wait a little bit longer for these votes to come in, and it's a nail biter.
7: Yeah.
6: It's like, I mean, people are shaking their head going, what are we doing?
7: How many votes do we need to defeat the communists? 2,500, will that do it? Okay. We got the real flash drives now.
6: Yep, here you go.
12: Like David said, it's 2026, man. We're still going through this stuff.
6: Well, I hear flash drive, and I think 2006.
12: That's what I thought when I heard it.
7: And I get it, because you don't want it to be connected to the internet and all that kind of stuff.
6: I get it.
7: Okay, that's fine. But there's an option to download the data without the results, apparently. And at least in 5 of the 9 tabulators, they just whoopsie-daisied it.
6: Yeah.
7: And didn't get the results. Like, that's the thing you're there to do, is get the results and hand them over and say, here you go.
6: That's it. Scott Jennings on CNN last night, and he's trying to bring a little reason to the party, and there a lot of people not having it on that panel.
0: But when you're so crazy that Bernie Sanders and AOC won't even endorse you,
6: honk.
0: You're pretty far out there. I think these holiday conversations are actually valuable. She hates Thanksgiving. Today, our own K-File here at CNN uncovered the fact that over in Michigan, Abdul El-Sayed wants to get rid of the 4th of July. And I think the reason these
2: I
0: things
2: think he
0: are,
2: said we should get rid of fireworks.
0: He was very critical of the 4th of July. I think these
2: but
0: are
2: I'm
0: windows.
2: Just saying getting rid of fireworks is different than getting rid of the 4th of
0: July. I think you're downplaying
3: well,
0: the message.
3: Well, I don't have the quote here, so let's
0: but
3: not
0: I,
3: adjudicate.
0: I think these are windows into the souls of these anti-American radical communists.
3: Scott, come
0: if
3: on.
0: You hate Thanksgiving, and you hate the 4th of July. What you're really saying is, I hate some of the pillars that undergird American culture. And how are you going to have a conversation with a voter about affordability or public safety or anything else if you're trying to get rid of Thanksgiving and the 4th of July? I mean, if I were Christmas and Easter, I wouldn't be feeling too comfortable right now.
2: Yes.
6: They do hate America. They want to change it.
12: Yes.
6: They want to destroy the whole system.
12: Yes.
6: So when he says they hate America, Scott!
7: They say it.
6: Yes, I know. That's what I'm saying, man.
7: Francesca Hong was talking about her anxiety because her son is half white.
6: Yes.
7: And she wasn't comfortable with that proximity to whiteness.
6: She slept with a white dude.
7: Yes.
6: What, did she take drugs to get over her anxiety? To get impregnated by a white man? Or did something change in her brain? Or is she just a nut?
7: She's a nut.
12: Self-loathing of that guy.
7: Ex-husband, by the way.
6: Yeah. Are you saying he hates himself and that's why he ended up with her?
12: Yeah.
6: Well, maybe she was normal at one time. I have no idea the history of that. But to Scott Jennings' point,
12: a long time ago. Yep.
6: They do hate America. I mean, that's not just some sort of talking point.
12: Mm-hmm. No.
6: Or blather. That's a real deal. Okay. You have a clip here. This is Tim McBride, David?
7: Yes. Tim McBride, this is a Democrat representative who goes by Sarah, was on some podcast, I don't care which one, but lamenting the fact that the whole gender ideology thing isn't as accepted as it was a few years ago.
6: Okay. Roll it.
4: And there are a whole host of reasons for that. There is no question that a well-funded, well-coordinated, right-wing, regressive movement has successfully pushed public opinion backwards. There is no question, too, in my mind, that many of the strategies and tactics that we employed over the last 5 years, that they didn't work in staving off the regression. And I think that...
6: It's hard to listen to this amount of BS. What do we got? 20 more seconds? All right. No, it's people were nice enough until they saw the effects of it.
12: Well,
6: and then they're
12: like,
6: okay, this is bonkers. This needs to stop.
12: You're right.
6: Period, the end.
12: They were willing to just get along.
6: Yes.
12: Yeah.
4: That includes a strategy of shaming and blaming.
6: No.
4: That includes a strategy of cutting off conversation and in many cases cutting off relationships. I think none of those strategies worked. And they not only didn't work, I think they often created even more space for those well-funded right-wing efforts.
6: Well, the cutting off didn't work for the detransitioners, I can tell you that.
7: Yeah.
6: There's a lot of lawsuits on that one.
7: Yeah. Well, I think
6: they were a part of a social contagion and they were young.
7: Yeah. There was an element of truth to that. Yeah, screeching constantly. all that
6: transphobic
7: stuff, yeah, you're not going to win any hearts and minds with that stuff. But you have the backing of pop culture. You have the backing of most of our secular institutions and some of the religious ones, too. To me, the biggest thing is we kind of just dealt with it as a society. Whatever, okay, there are some guys who think they're women, blah, blah, who cares, whatever. All you had to do was stay away from the kids. That's it.
6: Boy, in large part, that's true.
7: If you had stayed away from the kids and acknowledged that, yeah, a fully intact dude with a beard shouldn't be walking around naked in a women's locker room, yeah, then you're not having the backlash.
6: Right.
12: Yeah. Yeah, I think you got backlash, but I don't, to the degree, no.
7: Right.
12: No. I agree with you, but when the child became the Gucci purse,
7: yeah,
12: that's when I was really struggling, and you know the elites had at least one trans kid or whatever. You know,
6: boy, I'd have to think exactly. You know, I mean, I always thought that's a mental illness. That's what that is.
12: Well, yeah,
6: it's gender dysphoria.
12: But when you have parents telling you that, you know,
6: there was that, but then it was the UPenn swimmer.
7: Yeah,
6: and seeing that and people accepting it. And there's parents in the stands watching their daughters get obliterated in the pool, and no one wants to say anything. And it's like, this is freaking madness.
12: And I don't think they wanted to necessarily accept it. I think they felt like they had to.
6: Yes.
12: And they were just afraid to raise their voices, you know. And then all of a sudden, one person did it, somebody else did it. Next thing you know, you got people going, hey, hey, hey.
6: And the first ones that were doing it were taking the arrows.
12: Yes.
6: Yeah. And I don't even remember her name, but I'm so glad she did it because she stated the obvious.
12: Oh, the other swimmer there?
6: No.
12: Oh.
6: No, the woman at the Wii Spa in California.
5: Yeah. What sexual orientation? I see a d- It lets me know he's a man. He is a man. He is not no female.
6: Yeah.
12: Yeah. Yes.
6: And just stating common sense things.
5: There's no such thing as transgender. He has a d- Okay? He has a penis. He has penis is hanging out.
6: It still cracks me up.
12: Yeah.
6: And they're like in there, ah, sexual orientation. Oh, he's like, what?
5: I have a right to feel comfortable without a man exposing himself, okay? No, you go somewhere else.
6: Exactly.
12: Yeah. You go somewhere
6: else. Right. And that's where it went to. I mean, it's just like this thing with the WNBA. You got Enes Kanter Freedom saying, I'm ready to play.
12: Yeah.
6: And the other players saying, yeah, let's do this. And now, this weird thing, Stephanie White, coach of the Indiana Fever, Caitlin Clark, and Sophie Cunningham's team, people thought she didn't defend her player the other day after Sophie Cunningham got clotheslined in that game, which she didn't. She didn't come to her defense in that presser. So she's upset about that and thinks that the league is under fire. Did you hear this whole speech?
12: No.
6: Do we have time right now? Do you want to do it?
7: Sure. How long is the speech?
6: Well, let's see here. We got... Oh, she goes for like 2 minutes.
7: Okay, yeah, we got to kick
6: Yeah, we got to get through the five
12: stories.
6: Well,
12: you got to hang in there then, yeah. That's coming up, yeah.
6: Well, there were so many people online saying, this is really worth a listen.
12: Mm-hmm.
6: Well, I guess it is if you want to hear something ridiculous. Yeah. Oh, yep, we'll get to it. And the five stories we're watching today coming right up.

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0: flights were delayed for several hours because 5 of the 9 USB sticks that were supposed to have the results on them, but they didn't have the results on them. They had to take it back and re-download data. They claim election officials clicked the wrong button on 5 of the machines and downloaded audit logs, but not the actual results. As one,
1: yes, the exact thing, yes, is if 5 of the USB sticks were missing results from the election, so then they have to go try to re-grab them.
2: And then that Kornacki dude, what? Oh, my goodness.
0: He did what?
2: You got to be joking me.
0: Man. Number two, President Trump says the U.S. has total control over the Strait of Hormuz because of the blockade, adding, I think we'll keep it. And he tagged it with praise be to Allah. And on it goes. And then I admit it, this is not the number one story, but this has cracked me up. A headline from The Hill about that weirdo commie streamer, Hassan Piker.
3: Yes.
0: Now, he is somebody who has said some truly reprehensible things and is sort of a major influencer in the left-wing political class. Mm-hmm. The headline from The Hill is, Piker says he could have phrased America deserved 9/11 better. Well, yeah.
3: Well, how?
0: Like, rephrases and don't say that?
3: Yeah, don't say exactly.
4: Let's see. Well, we'll go to the tape here, because I know I have
5: America
4: it.
5: Deserved 9/11, dude. I'm saying it.
4: I could have phrased it better.
0: Yeah.
4: They had it coming? I'm trying to figure out how else you could say
0: it. I don't know how
4: it.
0: You could phrase that any better.
3: I don't either. That's just it. I have no idea.
0: Those are the top 5 stories that we're watching today. 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
4: Okay. Okay, that's Stephanie White. She's the coach of the Indiana Fevers. It's like a 2-minute speech. This was before the game yesterday. I don't think we're going to have time for the whole thing right here. Sorry.
3: You want to hold it over?
4: Yeah, just it's coming very, very soon.
3: Okay.
4: But I don't want to get right in the middle. You want to hear the whole thing.
3: Yes.
4: It just seemed a little ridiculous.
3: I thought that, too. Yes.
4: You've already heard the whole thing.
3: I heard more. Yeah.
4: Okay.
3: I don't know. I think if I heard the whole thing or not, or just got sick to my stomach and turned it off. I'm not sure.
4: David, I don't know if you know this or not, but this day is for you.
0: For me?
4: It's Middle Child Day.
0: Oh.
4: I don't know exactly what that means, but it is. It's also National Vinyl Record Day.
3: It's also Mark Knopfler's birthday.
0: Terrible day.
3: Thanks for David.
4: For whatever reason, you can't stand that guy. He seems like a decent guy.
0: You know, good people don't write songs like that.
4: Like what?
2: Money,
4: like Money for Nothing? Money for Nothing, that's a great song.
2: That's the way you do it.
3: Bob Dylan or Mark Knopfler?
4: I was going to say, if he sang it different, would it be different for you?
0: No, because it's still the, you know, you got Walk of Life.
3: That's a product of its time.
4: Money for Nothing's got the riff.
0: No, it's terrible. It's terrible.
3: Yeah, I like that.
4: That guy's a great guitar player.
3: Yes.
0: Mark Knopfler's a terrible human being.
4: Hey, I got to hear one of David's songs last night.
3: No, you didn't.
4: Did I, David?
0: You did, but it wasn't me performing it. There's some guy in Ohio who apparently is singing one of my songs.
4: It's wild. We got to
3: get that guy in the air.
4: Stephanie White, news updates, a bunch of stuff coming up.

0: Peek-a-boo. Peek-a-boo. Smile.
1: Smile, buddy.
0: Come on, smile. Oh, honey, he's still not smiling.
1: Maybe he's not a smiler.
0: Yeah, maybe he's just not a happy baby.
1: Maybe he's just being a boy. You know how boys are.
0: Or maybe he's teething. Oh, poor baby. I think his gums hurt.
1: Maybe he's just tired.
0: Or maybe his tummy hurts. He didn't eat that much.
1: Maybe he's not ticklish.
0: You think maybe he's scared of the dog?
1: Maybe he'll outgrow it. Maybe it's a phase. Maybe he just doesn't like smiling.
0: Maybe he has autism, and we can definitely do something to help.
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0: The Markley Van Camp and Robbins Show. Jamie Markley, David Van Camp, Scott Robbins, thank you for being here. We've talked more about the WNBA in the last couple of weeks than maybe ever. And a lot of that has to do with the whole stance on biological dudes.
1: Yeah.
0: Sophie Cunningham of the Indiana Fever said, yeah, I don't think biological men should play. I got nothing against anybody. I love everybody, but that's not fair.
1: Right.
0: Which most people agree. And then there's backlash, you know, all over the league, whatever. She gets fouled hard this last Saturday night, and then it seems like her coach is not defending her. She's defending the player that clotheslined her. Mm-hmm. So this is Stephanie White, the Indiana Fever coach, and she does a little pregame speech for the game last night because she had been criticized. She doesn't have the backs of her players, and she's had enough.
2: You know, this isn't necessarily for those people that are in this room. This is more for an online community that's trying to create narratives that simply don't exist. Trying to create a fabrication or distortion of who I am, of what I'm about. Our player success, our player's health and wellness, our player's safety is always a top priority for me. One of the things I pride myself on is my relationships with players.
0: Okay, because the criticism has been in the past that she just doesn't have the back of Caitlin Clark that gets fouled like crazy all the time.
1: Well, she hasn't had. That's fair criticism.
0: I agree with you. All right, go ahead.
2: For those who have anything to say about the play in the last game, I didn't see the play in real time. I went straight to a press conference. I thought the play got called right. Thankfully, Sophie's okay. Was it egregious? Absolutely. When you have a chance to watch that over and over and over on replay, you can see that. I didn't have that in real time.
1: You don't comment on it.
3: There's a photo of her, though, where, I mean, granted, she wasn't at the lower angle, but she's standing right in front of the bench, and she sees it. She's staring at it as the clothesline is coming around.
0: Yes.
1: Well, there you just say, look, I have to see the video. I don't want to comment on it.
0: But that's not what she said. She said, I didn't think it was intentional. She's going to play. She's not going to let you have a layup.
1: It was a hard play, but you know.
0: I don't think it was intentional.
1: Right.
0: No. You could tell exactly what that was.
1: It wasn't. Of course it was.
0: And there's a history of that player doing that.
1: Yes.
0: Anyway.
2: I take personally.
4: Sorry.
2: Any suggestions that I don't 100% always have my players back. I ride with them 10 toes down all the time. All the time. They know that.
0: I think you got the swear word out of here, by the way. Mm.
2: It's a shame that we can't have an opportunity to talk about what great basketball they're playing. Because they are fucking this with me. I will always lead with love. I will always lead with grace. I will always lead with humility. And I will always lead with integrity.
0: With grace, you just dropped the F-bomb. But anyway, go ahead.
2: Doesn't mean I'll always get it right. I'm also human. The hate, the fear-mongering, the divisiveness, the stuff that's trying to hijack our league will not win.
0: Uh-oh. Now, is she talking about the whole trans thing? She's talking about Enos Kanter, Freedom? And the other dude that says, yeah, we're ready to play. Because this is ridiculous. I think that's what she's getting at.
3: Yeah.
0: So you think, Scott?
1: Yeah, I do. And I think that they've done it to themselves in terms of turning it into, you know, WWE.
3: No,
1: well,
3: people
1: go for the spectacle.
3: Well, yeah, it's race war roller derby.
1: It is, right. It's a spectacle.
3: Sure.
1: Yeah.
0: Yeah, you want people to pay attention to the league. They start paying attention. They're like, what is this?
1: Exactly.
0: Anyway, she goes on.
2: It won't win. We are united. We are connected. We will not be divided. Every day these women put their ass on the line.
1: Okay.
0: What does that mean? They go out and play basketball. Now, if you mean they're putting themselves at risk, well, two of your players do.
1: Yeah.
0: For sure. I don't know what that means.
2: Every day. When they go low, we go high. Love will win. Grace will win. Humility will win. And kindness will win. I stand by them. I will always stand by them. Everybody else can go to hell.
0: And then she gets up and walks out.
1: Everybody else can go to hell.
0: That made you laugh, David.
3: It did. Wow. When all of a sudden it's like the hate has no home here.
0: Yes.
3: Hearing that goes on. It's amazing.
0: Kindness will win. What are you talking about?
3: Yeah, I did see some people saying, like, well, you're only making fun of her. Not to me personally, because it's the first time I've actually heard it all the way through. But saying, yeah, people are only making fun of her because she's a woman coach. You wouldn't treat a male coach like that. Excuse me, I'm a man, I'm 40. Yeah, we'd be clowning that guy, too.
0: Kindness will win.
1: Yeah, can you imagine that?
0: Yeah. Oh, my gosh.
1: Imagine that. NBA coach saying that? Yeah.
3: Imagine it's like Jerry Jones goes out to a press conference. Love will win. When they go low, we go high. They'd be clowning on that all day.
0: Well, yeah, not only that, you had a player that gets ejected from a game, and rightfully so, and then goes and posts on social media, white privilege.
3: Uh-huh.
0: People are trying to divide us. What?
3: What was the Babylon Bee headline?
0: Caitlin Clark explains, white privilege feels weirdly like getting beat up by giant black lesbians.
3: Yes.
0: The Bee has been on fire lately on a separate story.
1: Yeah, I mean, the NFL coach, you know, quotes Vince Lombardi. She quotes Michelle Obama.
0: Yeah. Jeez. By the way, if you want other samplings of the Bee.
1: Yes, I do.
0: Some really good ones. Massachusetts legalized abortion up till kindergarten.
3: Oh, gosh.
0: Oh, yeah. Well, that's dark, isn't it?
1: Yikes, that is dark.
0: New study reveals NFL's concussion prevention helmets are 100% effective at preventing players from looking cool. Those huge
3: colors. Oh, yeah.
1: Yeah.
0: Tucker Carlson tells wife that Israel must have planted all those dirty dishes in the sink.
1: That's good.
0: Inspired by AOC, James Tallarico also elects to have his eggs frozen. Like, that's fantastic.
1: That's good stuff.
0: Yeah, that's really good.
1: Oh, man.
0: Okay, so that's the Stephanie White.
1: Wow.
0: Yeah, there you have it.
1: Pounds right. On the desk.
0: Oh, yes. Very strong, passionate, and the fans of the people need to watch this. Okay. Yes, very inspirational it was. Of course. All right, it's that time. We do it a couple of times a day. Go around the table. It may not be the biggest story out there, but it caught your attention. You want to bring it in. David, what's your story here?
3: Well, you mentioned James Tallarico, which, by the way, yeah, congratulations on getting your eggs frozen. I'm glad you want to start a family someday, sir.
0: Yeah.
3: Nice. Well, he's got something on his website about education in the state of Texas. James Tallarico running for U.S. Senate. He's the weird little guy, the weird little Democrat that is also a white supremacist, according to Jasmine Crockett.
0: Mm-hmm.
3: He writes that he wants to protect Head Start and the Great Start Readiness Program. Now, there's a problem with that. There is no such thing as the Great Start Readiness Program in Texas. That's a Michigan thing. And it looks like he copied and pasted, or whoever's running the website, copied and pasted it from Michigan Democrat Mallory McMorrow's website.
0: Oh, my gosh.
1: Well, are there no gatekeepers here?
3: Apparently not.
1: Nobody's, no goalies? What are we doing? How do you do that?
0: I don't know, man.
1: Nobody catches it?
0: It's the DEI party.
1: It's a Senate campaign. It's not some mayor of a little town somewhere.
0: Meritocracy doesn't matter. Just because you be good doesn't matter. You just get somebody in there that does whatever.
1: Man.
0: That is bad,
1: that
0: though.
1: That is weak.
0: It's easy to find that stuff out, too.
1: Well, yeah.
0: All right, Scotty, what do you got for What's Your Story?
1: A killer by the name of Chris Watts. You hear about these stories, you just shake your head.
0: Mm-hmm.
1: Has found love while serving his time in prison.
0: Really?
1: He's planning to get married.
0: Huh.
1: Watts is in a relationship with a woman named Lizzie Henderson. He's 41, she's 39, and she is smitten with him. She's a realtor in Ohio and have already relocated to Wisconsin to be closer to the guy who killed his entire family.
0: Hmm.
1: Henderson confirmed that she was in a relationship with Watts and admitted that, well, some people think it's kind of weird. Kind of weird! And giving few details on how she met the prisoner. And she claims now that he is, in fact, a born-again Christian and a good man. He's serving, like, multiple life sentences for what he did, of course.
0: Yeah.
1: He's a horrible human being. Yeah, he was charged with killing his wife and his children, by the way, along with that, because he wanted to have a relationship with another woman he was having an affair with. Lizzie Watts, she changed her name to Lizzie Watts. She took his name.
3: Well, she's a traditionalist.
1: Yeah. She was photographed proudly wearing a ring on her wedding finger and has submitted a marriage request to prison officials, according to her former stepfather. They went down the chain to get a quote from somebody, right?
0: Oh, boy.
1: How she felt about Watts' unthinkable crimes, the new bride-to-be said, "He knows. He knows how I feel. I don't know all the people involved, but and I want to respect them and not comment too much on it." They were seen canoodling during a visit in August while she was visiting him in the Dodge Correctional Institution in Wisconsin, where he was moved to after being convicted of all these crimes. He's serving 5 consecutive life sentences for killing his family 8 years ago. But the marriage is going to go on. They cannot, by the way, have a conjugal visit where he's at. And that's not allowed. So I guess it will just be holding hands in the prison yard.
4: Okay.
1: Yeah. I just want you to know that you can never give up on love. It's there for the taking.
0: Yeah.
1: My friends.
0: For my story, this could have been a Nimrod's in the news, except there was a death. A man accused of killing a stranger, sent it to prison. He's convicted. The thing he claimed as part of self-defense, that he was actually in another dimension during the shooting.
1: Oh. Hmm. Just visiting?
0: Truth is, he said, we cannot give public a good reason why this young man lost his life on this day. Even though the guy that killed him says he was in a different dimension. And that's how he actually shot this person. Mm. Different dimension.
1: Yeah.
0: Whoa. What kind of drugs are you on, man?
3: He's been listening to a lot of Wolf Mother, apparently. Yeah.
0: Man, oh, man.
1: Alternate universe stuff.
0: I mean, you listen to plenty of Wolf Mother, so have I. I've never thought about when I'm in these dimensions of killing someone else.
1: No, Wolf Mother, the house band in the other dimension? I don't know.
0: not as far as I'm aware.
1: Okay.
0: Not quite sure about that. But this dude's attorneys have filed a motion for a new trial. And this is down in Atlanta. Channel 2 investigative reporter Mark Wynn spoke with Fulton County District Attorney Bonnie Willis after Jayvon Williams was convicted of the murder of this person. Zachary Kenner.
1: Hmm.
0: Crazy freaking story. But you bring up Wolf Mother, David.
3: Yeah.
0: How is it that one of your songs, and if you're new to the show, David was a musician early, like before he was even 21, and took his talents to Austin, Texas. Mm-hmm. And a few things happened, and it just didn't work out.
3: Yes.
0: Didn't quite get the traction you were looking for.
3: No, well...
0: You were ahead of your time, is what I'm trying to say.
3: Well, I was also high all of the time, so
0: yes.
3: That was a problem. You know.
0: So that's where the music dream maybe died.
3: Yes.
0: But you had talked about original songs, and Scott and I, for years now, have said, we just want to hear them. And you said, no, I couldn't take the ridicule. I shared with you some of the lyrical genius I came up with in my late teens and early 20s. Great masterpieces like Teaching Me and Damn the Light.
1: Damn the Light's a classic. So.
0: Thank you.
1: Yeah. That's your smoke on the water.
0: They're absolutely awful is what they are. Yeah. Although Teaching Me is funny to me now.
1: Yeah, it is.
0: But anyway, it's about an older woman, you know.
3: Yeah, right. Who's teaching you.
0: Well, of course she was.
3: Not long division.
0: No. So how is it that this band in Ohio is covering one of your songs?
3: 3 of them, apparently.
0: How?
3: I don't know. I have no idea who these people are. But, like, a mutual friend of a dude that I played with, like, had heard them and was like, hey, wait a minute. I know that song. Then sent him video, and then our friend sent them to me, too, and I shared it with you. And I'm like, that's not a very good song anyway, but, man, they screwed it up terribly. They, like, slowed it down. It's, like, trudgy. Everything's out of tune.
0: Yeah, but I can't even tell if it's a good song or not because it's not done well. You said you were going to go through the archive to find the original. Have you found it?
3: I have not yet.
0: You're lying. you're freaking lying.
1: Well, are we going to hear it or not hear it?
0: Well, I can play you what we heard from this other band, but it's not quite the same. I got Nimrod's in the news. A baseball player, I don't know what happened. He may not get paid. and a news update next.
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2: 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Oh, by the way, real quick.
0: Yeah?
2: Your message and data rates may apply.
0: Thank you.
2: Okay.
0: Thanks. News update, David Van Camp.
1: Well, the tragic story developing in Minneapolis or in the Minneapolis area. Three people have reportedly died, including a child, after they were stabbed at a home daycare near Minneapolis.
0: Oh, my gosh.
1: Still unpacking that whole story, bring you updates as they become available.
0: All right, we got to get to Nimrod. Here we go.
3: When the going gets tough.
4: Damn it, this is too hard.
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4: I love the poorly educated.
0: All right. Nimrod's in the News. I hate to do it. Harrison Bader, baseball player.
6: Yeah.
0: For the San Francisco Giants.
6: Yeah.
0: He may be suspended without pay because he was already injured with a foot.
6: Yeah.
0: And public report made by the San Francisco Fire Department, 2 a.m., he's on a scooter, and he runs right into the fire truck.
6: 2 a.m.?
0: 2 a.m.
6: Oh, baby.
0: That's Nimrod's in the News.
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11: Peek-a-boo. 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
12: Smile, buddy.
11: Come on, smile. Oh, honey. He's still not smiling.
12: Maybe he's not a smiler.
11: Yeah, maybe he's just not a happy baby.
12: Maybe he's just being a boy. 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
11: Or maybe he's teething. Oh, poor baby. I think his gums hurt.
12: Maybe he's just tired.
11: Or maybe his tummy hurts. He didn't eat that much.
12: Maybe he's not ticklish.
11: You think maybe he's scared of the dog?
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6: The Markley, Van Camp, and Robbins Show. Jamie Markley, David Van Camp, Scott Robbins. David, where do you want to start? We got a few stories to get to.
7: Yeah, let's actually start off with the Senate race in Texas.
6: Okay.
7: You've got that weirdo racist, James Tallarico. He's the Democrat.
6: Mm-hmm.
7: Like Children of the Corn Doll or something like that. The guy's weird.
8: Yeah, he is.
7: Anyway, yeah, he's running against the Republican Attorney General of Texas, who's now seeking higher office, Ken Paxton. And you've heard a lot of rumblings about whether or not Paxton can take it across the finish line. I'm like, I don't know, man. I think Texans are not going to vote for this weird little Democrat who talks about like there are six genders and, you know, God is non-binary and all this stuff.
6: Right.
7: Yeah, I just don't believe it. However, it does give me pause when a guy like Mark Halperin is like, Tallarico could win.
8: Oh, boy.
7: And it's not so much because he's the better candidate. It's just because Paxton is just not putting in the work.
6: Oh. Okay. Roll it. I want to hear this.
9: Ken Paxton. Ladies and gentlemen, I'll say again, I am the biggest skeptic for the last 25 years that a Democrat can win statewide in Texas. You can go check my record on this. And I'm telling you today, if Ken Paxton doesn't come to Jesus on how to run for office, he will lose. I don't care about the governor's race, which will also be quite close. I've been talking to Texas Republicans who are not hostile to Ken Paxton. He is lazy. He's a horrible fundraiser. He cannot answer questions about the controversies that reporters are going to ask him about. He has alienated suburban voters, including suburban women. And he's running against a guy who's pretty damn good as a candidate, despite not liking me, despite all the things he said. And if nothing dramatic changes, it's not just Paxton has to get it in gear. If nothing dramatic changes, he will lose. It doesn't mean Democrats will take back the Senate, but he will lose unless something dramatic happens. And most people I know don't think he has it in him because he's a bad guy and a lazy guy. There, I said it.
6: Whoa.
8: Wow.
7: That's a hot one from Halper.
8: It is. I mean, you're involved. You're closer than we are, David. Yeah. Is he lazy? I mean, is he?
7: Well,
8: is that the perception of this guy?
7: My perception of the Republican Party in Texas is that a lot of them are kind of lazy. Because I mean, it's like election cycle after election cycle. Like I've gotten knocks on the door, but they're all from Democrats,
8: right?
7: Like they don't campaign the same way that I would expect them to because they probably haven't had to in a long time. But yeah, I think there's a risk there because yeah, I mean certainly Ken Paxton has his issues, whether you like the policies or not. I mean yeah, his personal life is a crap show, and so I think you know that may play into it. I still don't buy it though because the Democrats at last check at least the Democrat Party is not putting too much effort into Tallarico's campaign right now either. Now that could change in the next. You know when it gets closer to election day,
8: mm-hmm.
7: But I always love it when people have the last minute spending dumps right before an election because then mm-hmm. it's like a week after the election I'm still getting mailers,
8: right? It doesn't matter, yeah.
7: Yeah,
6: yeah.
7: But
8: I do wonder about some of that stuff sometimes because I mean in Illinois we got a gubernatorial race going on, and J.B. Pritzker is vile in my mind, one of the worst. But he's running against Darren Bailey, and I don't see Darren Bailey ads anywhere. I don't see momentum there anywhere.
6: No.
8: I mean, I just don't. I mean, and we're involved in this thing day to day. And I'm curious. Somebody said, well, maybe he's spending a lot of time in Chicago because, you know, he needs to. Well, you're not going to win Chicago.
6: But brought this up several times, and I'm like, well.
8: I know. If he can get 20% there, I guess. I don't know, but it's just the weirdest thing. I mean, we've been inundated, in Illinois anyway, with nothing but nonstop ads of Pritzker's.
6: Yeah, I'm looking at right now, going back to Texas.
8: Yeah.
6: As far as Kalshi goes, it just flipped not long ago.
8: Oh, is it really?
6: Yeah, in Tallarico's favor.
8: Oh, boy.
6: It's 54 to 46% for Paxton. Geez. And, you know,
8: not that long ago, it was flipped.
0: Mm-hmm. Okay, it's interesting.
8: Well, you got to want it. You know, you got to want it desperately. You got to show up for everything.
0: Well, it's not like Hopperin doesn't know all the players.
7: Yeah.
0: So he's got the inside.
8: Yeah, exactly.
0: Story. So maybe there is something to it. You're gonna have to get off your butt and get out there.
8: These guys, though, that want to run, and then they just—it just doesn't seem like they want to work it. It's like they've already thrown the towel in or whatever. Or gone. Well, it's just too busy. I don't want to do it.
0: Or it's going to cost too much money.
8: Right, or whatever.
0: But that's not the case in Texas.
8: No. Yeah, I mean, he should have a boatload of money, I would think.
0: Yeah, I would think so. Okay, so there is that. But then there's other things going on, like Minnesota. And this will be interesting as far as the Senate race there, because Michelle Tafoya won the primary yesterday.
8: Yeah. Well, yeah. By the way, by a lot.
0: Yes.
8: I didn't know she was that big of a favorite.
0: And I know that it's not like these are groundbreaking talking points. But to hear someone like Tafoya, coming from being an NFL sideline reporter, to looking at what's going on in the country and her state of Minnesota, saying, this is freaking jacked up.
7: Yeah.
0: Somebody's got to do something. And she goes out there and runs. It's pretty cool. And
2: our message took. Our message resonated with people. We know here in Minnesota that this state is going in the wrong direction at the speed of sound. And that breaks a lot of Minnesotans' hearts, mine especially. But so many Minnesotans are sad about it. They're either leaving, their businesses are leaving. But I hope this gives them hope that we can change things, because this single party rule that we have had in this state for years, Katie, has brought us to this point of embarrassment, of fraud, of low school scores, test scores, reading scores, of elevated crime. And the only way we're going to get out of that is by not continuing to re-elect the same people who got us here. So we think that message was sent loud and clear, and we're thrilled.
0: And I mean, she's just a common sense person.
8: Yeah.
0: I think she's got a shot. She's running against, is it Peggy Fleming?
7: Flanagan.
8: Peggy Fleming was a skater. Skater, yeah. She
0: always
8: be running for something.
0: I get her confused all the time with the person that strands in Massachusetts.
8: Who? Peggy Fleming?
0: No, Flanagan.
7: Oh. No. Boy, that one just...
8: I just needed a roadmap on that, yeah.
0: This is two old guys right now. Huh? I really like watching Bobby Bonds. It's Barry. I got the name wrong. You know who I'm talking about.
8: Yeah,
0: the clip
8: now.
0: Of her.
7: Yeah, Sarah
0: of
7: McBride.
0: The dude.
7: Yeah.
0: But yeah. They do sort of look similar, right?
7: Not to me. I've never made that connection before.
0: Okay. Well, does Flanagan look a little doodly?
7: A little bit.
8: I can kind of see that. Yeah.
0: Okay. All right.
8: Yeah.
0: Everyone's like, oh, yeah. That's
8: when I hear that McBride guy talk, my skin just crawls, though.
0: Yeah.
8: It just...
0: I know. I get you. Okay. Oh, and the other clip... I think David grabbed this just for you, Scott, because Adam Kinzinger is one of your all-time favorites.
8: Oh, yeah. Boy. What's he doing? Well,
7: yeah, so,
0: he's on CNN.
7: Yeah, I mentioned yesterday during an interview with, what's his name, Wayne Allen Root. Not David Allen Coe. That was his first.
0: Never even called me by my name.
8: Men with three names.
7: He didn't rule out some sort of election security executive order, and the media is predictably freaking out about it, even though there are no specifics. And they're like, he's going to secure the election. Okay. On CNN, Obama's campaign guy, David Axelrod, and former Republican super crier, Adam Kinzinger, were arguing that fraud really never determines elections, right? No, nobody really works the system in a way that determines any sort of election. Well, a former Bush White House spokesman, Pete Seat, actually brought up a real-life example of this involving Obama.
0: It's hilarious, man.
3: I'll give you an example of where it has been determinative, and that's in my home state of Indiana, St. Joseph County. The gentleman you previously worked for, David Axelrod, Barack Obama, got on the ballot because Democrats in that county submitted fraudulent ballot petition signatures. People, including the Democrat county chair, went to jail over that. Barack Obama should not have been on the primary ballot in the state of Indiana.
4: But that's not a voting. That's not a
3: but
4: voting
3: it's still,
4: issue. Like that's something.
3: Well, it is Indiana a voting issue because he was on the ballot and people could vote
4: Save
3: for
4: America
3: him.
4: That's not a Save America Act issue, though. That's not a, you know, they're stealing the elections. Illegals are voting. That's an Indiana issue because Indiana is the one that determines who's on their ballot.
5: How did that get determined?
3: How did that get determined? It was finally exposed 2 years later. It went through the courts, and several people found themselves in jail.
5: Finally.
3: But that's the problem. It didn't happen. They didn't find it before he was on the ballot.
5: But it took years after.
0: So what was Kinzinger saying? Well, it's fraud, but that's Indiana fraud. It's not the other fraud that we're talking about.
7: Yeah,
0: that's fine.
7: Right. It's just, yeah, they sure it was fraud, but it's not illegals voting, so therefore it doesn't matter.
8: No, it's like he gets paid for bad takes.
7: That and tears.
8: Tears and bad takes. If you can get a couple of bad takes and a few crying in there, then it's...
0: Well, and then Axelrod just kind of backhands him away. But he's like, hey, don't pay attention to him. Okay, yes. I got the real question here.
8: Sit down over there, little man.
0: Yeah, and then he went into the dressing room and he...
10: You guys won. You guys helped me.
0: He was weeping.
10: You know, democracies are not defined by our bad days.
0: Yeah.
11: Crying Adam Kinzinger. He's a super crier. I never saw the guy not cry. He's always crying.
8: Super crier is my
7: favorite. Super crier.
0: Yeah. Yes, it's one of the best. Okay, we were running out of time earlier. We were talking Nimrods in the news. I'm talking about Harrison Bader, who plays for the San Francisco Giants.
8: He used to be a Cardinal.
0: Yes. I was a big Bader guy.
8: Yeah.
0: So was your wife.
8: Oh, my wife, big time, yeah.
0: Thought he was hot.
8: Yeah, well, yeah.
0: Anyway, you know, like, very promising baseball player. Anyway, he's been injured. And while he was injured, according to a public report by the San Francisco Fire Department, it was like 2 in the morning in late July, Bader is driving his scooter into the back of a fire truck, was transported to a local hospital. Turns out those injuries were a crushed left foot.
8: Ooh.
0: The result of the fire truck rolling over said foot.
8: Dang.
0: Which is the same foot that's kept Bader out of the lineup for more than 2 months.
8: Yeah, bad wheel. Got worse.
0: Yes. And he was supposed to fly to Indianapolis the next day to have the plantar fasciitis examined by a medical specialist. So, I mean, he's done for the year now. And this is one of those few times where you see the story of he's been suspended without pay.
8: Yeah.
7: Mm.
0: Because there are clauses in contracts that you're not supposed to do, you know, other physical things where you could get injured.
8: Unless it specifies otherwise. Yep.
7: Right. Well, yeah, what was the big thing in the NFL a few years ago? The hoverboards, remember that?
0: Yeah. Oh, yeah.
7: Guys were getting hurt because they were horsing around on those things.
0: Yes.
8: Well, Michael Jordan had a clause that he couldn't play basketball outside of the Bulls, and he had it removed.
0: Right.
8: For love of the game clause.
0: Yeah. Yeah.
8: I mean, it happens. These guys, you know, you got to protect your investment, man.
0: Well,
8: you get millions of dollars here.
0: They're saying, and this will be interesting, because a lot of the players use scooters in the cities where they may not live.
8: Mm-hmm. Right.
0: Like to get around in a place like San Francisco. But apparently this isn't Bader's first scooter rodeo. In 2014, while a student athlete at the University of Florida, Bader crashed a motorized scooter into the back of a parked F-150 truck.
8: Dang.
0: After first striking a curb, he was found unresponsive on the ground with a strong odor of alcohol.
8: Yeah.
0: The team suspended him for 19 games. That was the other thing. There were all sorts of reports the night in San Francisco on the scooter, he was at all these different bars. Yeah, liquored up on the scooter is not good.
8: No. Again.
0: So, Harrison, here to...
8: You got Uber there? You got Uber.
0: Dude.
8: What are you doing?
0: Could possibly be throwing away millions of dollars.
8: Yep.
0: Okay, there's a few breaking stories happening we'll get to, and the five stories we're watching today all coming up right here.

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0: All right, let's do it. The Markley, Van Camp, and Robbins Show. Jamie Markley, David Van Camp, Scott Robbins, and now the five stories we're watching today.
1: Okay, number five, the NYPD is refusing to provide security for New York City Mayor Zoran Mamdani's wife during a planned trip in September. She's going to Syria and Lebanon for some reason. Now, both of those countries are on the State Department's do not travel list. NYPD is saying we don't get paid for this.
2: No.
1: Yeah.
3: I don't blame them. Incredible.
1: Yeah, number four.
0: Are you surprised?
2: No, but I mean, State Department's like, don't go there. It's dangerous. Yeah. Well, if I go, can I take

0: That was really too bad. And the moment that Kornacki found out during the live broadcast, it was so good.
1: The exact thing, yes, is if five of the USB sticks were missing results from the election, so then they have to go try to re-grab them.
0: He's just looking at the ground. Like, he's shaking his head now. He taps his foot.
1: Yeah, and there, all the folks behind the scenes are talking about this as well, so we can also... Look, it's unfortunate.
2: The folks behind the scenes hear you're saying.
1: Yeah. Well,
2: are...
3: So flummoxed.
0: Just dumbfounded.
3: Flummoxed.
0: Yes. That's so good. Okay, sorry.
4: I do love that, just that sigh, like dad just watched the kid take a wheel off the lawnmower for no reason. He's just like,
0: yes.
4: Okay, fine.
0: Okay.
3: And you're building, you can't let go of it yet.
4: You're like, hey, he's just a little kid. He doesn't know what he's doing.
3: Boy, you want to.
4: All right, number one, President Trump says the U.S. has total control over the Strait of Hormuz, adding, I think we will keep it. Praise be to Allah.
0: Well, what does that mean?
4: I think he's talking about the blockade coming out of Iran.
0: Not the Strait of Hormuz being open.
4: Because there is traffic moving through the Strait of Hormuz. The administration is saying one thing about the amount of oil coming through. Other analysts are saying, well, no, it's not quite that much coming through. But something's getting through in the Strait of Hormuz.
0: Okay. All right. And is that it?
4: That's it. Those are the top five stories we're watching today.
0: Okay. Man, oh, man. I wonder what else is going to happen with everything in Tony Fauci's phone. Because you're talking about, I mean, tons of text and then a bunch of voicemails. I saw Ron Johnson talking about this last night from Wisconsin, saying it's not like we've got this team of people that's, you know, well staffed. We're going through it as quickly as we can. So the one thing we found out is, yeah, he knew pregnant women, second dose, chance of miscarriage.
4: Mm-hmm.
0: And a news media right now that will not report it.
4: Well, also, one of the things that's gumming up the works is that he deleted his contact list. So as they're trying to protect people, like redact names and things like that, well, they're having to cross-reference what the numbers are to make sure that they're not accidentally doxing somebody who did nothing wrong.
0: Right. Yeah. All right. We got to get to a news update. A major Hollywood actor wants to be a singer. And the Scott Robbins trifecta all coming up.

0: Peek-a-boo. Peek-a-boo. Smile.
1: Smile, buddy.
0: Come on, smile. Oh, honey, he's still not smiling.
1: Maybe he's not a smiler.
0: Yeah, maybe he's just not a happy baby.
1: Maybe he's just being a boy. You know how boys are.
0: Or maybe he's teething. Oh, poor baby. I think his gums hurt.
1: Maybe he's just tired.
0: Or maybe his tummy hurts. He didn't eat that much.
1: Maybe he's not ticklish.
0: You think maybe he's scared of the dog?
1: Maybe he'll outgrow it. Maybe it's a phase. Maybe he just doesn't like smiling.
0: Maybe he has autism, and we can definitely do something to help.
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8: And with that grab from Yoendris Gomez, all the tension relieved from the Twins fans out there as they were watching that 7-4 lead start to evaporate, but they hang on for a 7-5 victory as Gomez eventually closed it out. Hello and welcome to the Affinity Plus Federal Credit Union postgame download. My name is John Vitas. I'm joined here inside our Target Field studios with Dan Gladden. And Danny, I wanted to start with the offense, though, because Shane Baz is a guy who the Orioles have extended. He's got good stuff. He had an ERA in the threes coming in, yet the Twins put up 9 hits in 3 innings against him. What'd you see from the Twins?
9: I thought the Twins' offense, I thought they had a great game plan against Baz. And like I was saying during the broadcast, he gives you comfortable at bats. There's nothing really overpowering with Baz as to he's got one pitch he can go to. He had the knuckle curve. Wasn't able to get that. A lot of ball one, ball two counts to the Twins hitter. So they just sat back and just kind of had some good, comfortable bats and put him to bed in that third inning.
8: Yeah, lots of singles and doubles. Kind of fun to watch
9: a
8: team.
9: They add up. You get the doubles when you needed to, and that was Alan Roden double.
8: Yeah, a couple for him, a couple for Royce. Really nice at-bats up and down the lineup. And then Debbie puts up a couple zeros to get through 5. And the bullpen, I thought, was extremely impressive today with a couple of the new guys sprinkled in there.
9: Yeah, I thought it'd start with Zebby Matthews there. There was a lot going into it about his callus, his blister on his foot. That didn't seem to affect him too much there. But, he threw one bad pitch, and that was the breaking ball to Beavers. They'd hit for the 3-run homer to give him a 4-1 lead at the time. But other than that, I thought Zebby was pretty good here this afternoon.
8: Yeah, that's a good point. Other than the homer, all singles, and then he retired, 7 of the last 8 he faced. So.
9: Yeah, pitch count got against him a little bit, especially in the second inning. A couple 2-out hits, and then, of course, in that 3-run third inning, pitch count got to him pretty quick.
8: And then the bullpen goes 4 scoreless. I wanted to highlight the Minter inning because I thought that was one of the most impressive innings we've seen all year. 9 pitches, 9 strikes, fielded his position, and struck out 2.
9: You know, they saw something in him, and that's why he's over here. He's a big leverage guy in that bullpen for the Twins. Big addition in the trade line to grab a player, a quality player, especially a left-hander like that in that bullpen. Twins have 3 left-handers in the bullpen to use.
8: And they added 3 relievers in the last 2 weeks before the deadline. with the veterans, how important is it that all those guys have significant big league experience?
9: That's when, you know, when you get young players like that, there's more of a maintenance with those guys, where these are veteran guys. They've been around. They've been in big league clubhouse. They've been in big games. So when they come into that clubhouse, they're well-received. You don't have a lot of maintenance, not a lot of talking, calling in, sit-down meetings like that. You just go ahead and let them. They've got a track record. And they're here in the big leagues for a reason, and that's because they're quality people and quality players.
8: And with the 3-run lead, I was wondering if they would use Morris for 2 to save some guys. But they can all come back tomorrow, right? Because they are veterans and can go back-to-back.
9: Yeah. And you look at that, and they weren't overexposed. There wasn't a lot of high pitch count for a lot of the guys out of the bullpen. So, yes, to be able to kind of use one here, one there, it preserves them for tomorrow. But with that being said, Taj Bradley going tomorrow, he's going to give you some length.
8: No doubt about it.
9: And then an off day Friday, so everybody's going to be fresh. That's a nice recipe to going into the weekend.
8: And the more you think about it, the more sense it makes to burn all those top guys today for just one inning. Because, again, they're probably all available tomorrow. Field of Dreams game tomorrow, Dyersville, Iowa. What are you looking forward to the most about being
9: out
8: there?
9: I just want to be able to, you know, walk the field a little bit and get in the press box, oversee. You know, a lot of the stadiums today, you get the downtown view. We're going to get a view of a farmer's corn. And the museum will be in the background where the original movie was filmed in the original field. So I'm just looking forward to that. I'm also looking forward to all the Hall of Famers that Major League Baseball is bringing in. And from my understanding is they're going to walk in from the cornfields into the outfield, so all these Hall of Famers. So it's going to be well received. It's going to be a great – it seems to get better and better every time they have a game there.
8: Yeah, as much as MLB markets it, I think they undersell the group of Hall of Famers that will be there. I mean, they could almost promote it as like a Hall of Fame reunion as much as there's a baseball game.
9: Absolutely. I'm just curious if they're going to have those guys sitting down signing autographs, because if so, they're going to be there a long time.
8: Yeah, where are they going to be pregame, postgame?
9: Exactly.
8: You know where they're going to be before they take the field, and that's out in the corn. And then they're all going to walk out together, and everybody gets goosebumps, and it's going to be amazing.
9: Let's just hope for some good weather. We don't want to be there a long night. We don't want no rain. Hopefully we can get that game in there and get a win.
8: Yeah, let's keep it on schedule.
9: And it's the Phillies, so yeah. It's made marquee for tomorrow night.
8: Yeah, going to be a lot of fun. We can't wait to watch it. Danny, enjoy it, and we'll see you back here on Saturday.
9: All right, Johnny, thank you.
8: Dan Gladden starting the Affinity Plus Federal Credit Union postgame download in style as the Twins win this series over the Baltimore Orioles. 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
18: 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Switched on to LeBron. Crosses him up. Now on a drive. In the paint. Step through. Layup is good. He knifed his way through traffic and scored it.
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8: 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Series finale between the Twins and Orioles. Let's get into the highlights. They're brought to you by the Sheboygan Sausage Company. Both teams able to plate a run in the first. Baltimore got an RBI from Jackson Holliday and the Twins an RBI single from Josh Bell. So it was 1-1 going into the third inning, and that's when things went a little haywire, at least for both starting pitchers. Pete Alonso, a leadoff single against Zebby Matthews in the top of the third. Then after a strikeout, Tyler O'Neill singled as well. So with two on and only one out, the batter was Dylan Beavers.
7: Looking for a double play to end the inning. Or will it be another strikeout for Beavers? Swing and a high drive. Right field, it's got some carry. Roden's back, base of the wall. Beavers connects for a home run just shy of the dock on a hanging breaking ball. It's a three-run clout to right, and the Orioles jump in front 4-1.
8: And at that point, if you're a Twins fan, you start to hang your head. You wonder whether they can get at least three runs against a guy like Shane Baz, one of the top two or three starters on this Orioles team. The answer, they certainly could. Royce Lewis led off the bottom of the third with a double. And then the singles parade began. Josh Bell a single to move Lewis to third. And then Cody Clemens shot one oppo for a base hit. Lewis scores to make it 4-2. Brooks Lee would then single. That would load the bases before Luke Keyshaw lined a ball to center field, which was caught by Franklin, but Bell came in to score and made the score 4-3. The next man up with a couple guys on was Victor Caratini.
7: The pitch swung on and lined into right field for a base hit. Clemens takes the turn. Windmilled home by Borrego. He'll score the tying run. It's the fifth hit of the inning, and the Twins have matched the Orioles. It's a 4-4 ball game.
8: A beautiful piece of hitting by Caratini, sitting back on a changeup and shooting it up the middle. And the next man, Alan Roden, with an equally as impressive swing. A double off the wall in straightaway center field, better than 400 feet on that fly ball. He would plate Lee and give the Twins a 5-4 lead. Now, they did strand runners at second and third, but they also did have a one-run lead. And they could not add on in the fourth, despite a couple of singles against the reliever Cam Sanders. But in the fifth, they were finally able to break through. It's Caratini with a single off the top of the wall and right, rode in with a slash double down the line to move the runners to second and third. Sanders then got Kreider to bounce out to keep the runners where they were. Orioles made a pitching change. They brought in Yaramir Giraldo, who gave up an RBI ground out to Trevor Larnach. That made it a 6-5 Twins. And with two outs in the inning, Royce Lewis came through again.
9: Line down the left field line, stay fair, and that's going to be into the corner. So Lewis around first into second base, RBI, and the Twins now lead 7-4.
8: And that was the insurance Minnesota was looking for, a three-run lead. Zebby Matthews gets through five by retiring seven of the final eight batters he saw, and then the Twins went to their A bullpen. Andrew Morris, a perfect sixth. Jeff Hoffman worked around two walks in the seventh to put up a zero, and then A.J. Minter on just nine pitches puts down the Orioles in order in the eighth. It did get a little dicey in the ninth. Yoendris Gomez gave up a leadoff homer to Leody Taveras. That made it 7-5, and then he walked Christian Franklin with the heart of the order coming up just a couple batters later, but Narvaez, a liner right back to the mound. Gomez snares it, throws to first for the double play, and on the very next pitch, Gunnar Henderson grounds out, and Gomez gets out of trouble to notch his 17th save of the season. Your final lines, the Orioles, 5 runs on 7 hits and no errors. The Twins, 7 runs on 14 hits and no errors. Minnesota improves to 60-62. Baltimore falls to 58-63. Game completed in 2 hours and 41 minutes in front of 20,160 at Target Field today. Those are your highlights brought to you by the Sheboygan Sausage Company. And now let's get to our Treasure Island Diamond Player of the Game. An incredible offensive day for the Twins. Again, just the fifth time this year they reached the 14-hit plateau. Lots of multi-hit games up and down the batting order. But we're going to give it to one of the newer guys on the team who had a couple of doubles.
9: Roden with that slight open stance has a leg kick. And Sanders delivers. Line down the left field line past third base into the corner. Carantini around second. He'll easily make it to third. And Roden will easily make it to second. Threatening with second and third. Nobody out. It'll be Kreidler to bat.
8: Yeah, Alan Roden with his first career three-hit games, a couple of doubles to go with it. And Alan Roden is our Treasure Island Diamond Player of the Game. Treasure Island Resort and Casino is the exclusive casino partner of the Minnesota Twins. 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We'll update you on those when we come back and tell you just how much progress the Twins made in the standings next on your home for Twins Baseball.
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21: Hello, this is Taylor Rogers. What was your first welcome to the show moment? It's probably seeing Joe Mauer in the clubhouse. And what did you name your first car? I shared a Toyota T100 with my brother. It was white and slow as all heck, and so we called it White Lightning. What is your go-to cheat meal? Any dessert at Manny's Steakhouse. What's the most embarrassing moment from your baseball career? My rookie year is backing up home plate in Kansas City, and I went too far and tripped over the little rotating scoreboard there behind home plate. And the ball got by the catcher, and the camera showed me just laying on the ground as the ball was rolling by. What game show do you think you could win, and why? I'd probably win The Bachelor. I don't need to explain why. Thank you. Goodbye. This has been Taylor Rogers.
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8: Twins defeat the Orioles this afternoon, 7-5, the final at Target Field. 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Quick look at the Twins minor league affiliates. One afternoon game to tell you about. Cedar Rapids at home against Wisconsin. Reed Mooring went 6 scoreless innings for the Colonels, but the bullpen has given up the lead. It's now 3-2 Wisconsin in the 8th. Fort Myers plays tonight at home against Clearwater. Wichita tonight at home against Corpus Christi, and St. Paul no longer in the cornfields. They are now at the Iowa Cubs Stadium. That'll be a 6:38 first pitch with Ryan Gallagher on the mound. Major League scoreboard, there are a handful of games in progress as we speak, and one other game that has gone final today as well. We're going to start with the Rays and the A's. Tampa Bay put up double digits in West Sacramento yesterday, and they're on their way to potentially doing it again today.
0: 1-1. Swung on and hit high in the air and deep to right center field. Butler back, turning, looking, gone! Liam Hicks is a triple shy of the cycle. A three-run homer comes with two out in the fourth. The Rays extend their lead to 7-2.
8: And that was just a few moments ago. They are now in the sixth inning with Tampa Bay on top 7-2 still. If they win that game, the Rays would have a 9-0 road trip out west, Colorado, Seattle, and West Sacramento, and they would also be 6.5 up on the Yankees in the American League East. The other game that we're going to highlight coming out of St. Louis, tomorrow's Twins opponent, the Phillies playing the Cardinals. That game was tied at 1 for a while, but eventually one team got separation.
1: 83 RBIs, and there's a line drive hit. That goes down the left field line to the wall, and it's a double for Jordan Walker scoring Burleson, and the Cardinals have a 5-1 lead.
8: And they did not look back. Cardinals went on to beat the Phillies 7-1. St. Louis back above 500, and the Phillies have now dropped out of playoff position in the National League, out of the playoffs for the first time since June 3rd. And that's because of the heater that the San Diego Padres are on, and they are currently in action as well. The only good news for the Phillies, San Diego trailing Milwaukee 2-0 in the third inning of that game. The other good news for the Phillies, the other team they're battling with for a spot is the Arizona Diamondbacks, and the Diamondbacks are down 6-1 to the Rockies in the fifth inning, thanks to a Brett Sullivan three-run home run. Now, checking in on where the Twins sit after this win today, they gained a half game in both of the standings. The teams they are chasing both play later on tonight. They are now just three back of the White Sox for first place. White Sox at home with Luis Castillo on the mound against the Cincinnati Reds tonight. And then later tonight on the West Coast, the Texas Rangers, the teams the Twins are chasing in the wild card, they have Cal Quantrill on the mound in Anaheim. Twins now just one game back of the last American League wild card spot. And there is a team between the Twins and the Rangers. That's the Tigers. They're at home tonight against Cleveland, a 5:40 start at Comerica Park. 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
8: It's time to get reaction on today's Twins win. Our ears are on the clubhouse, brought to you by Minnesota Corn, as the Twins defeat the Orioles 7-5. Four of the five Orioles' runs came in the first three innings. Zebby Matthews able to put up a couple of zeros, and then the bullpen was excellent. Derek Shelton pleased with his pitching today.
10: Yeah, he battled with his command a little bit early, but every time that they scored, we answered. And then ultimately, I think in the fourth is the big one where we were able to put ourselves ahead and then just extend it. And then, you know, our bullpen did a good job at the end. I mean, we talked about why we acquired, Minter and Hoffie, and you see it. We shortened the game up to a five-inning game today. And, you know, we haven't seen Morris pitch in the sixth inning in a while, but we thought it was a perfect opportunity with the rest he had, and they did a nice job finishing it off.
8: That bullpen was outstanding today, and one of the talking points before the game was that Zebby Matthews foot injury that he's been dealing with. He obviously looked like his usual self today. Zebby was asked after the game how that foot held up.
11: Yeah, the foot was great. Ground Screw did a great job with the mound, and then, you know, I had some new cleats. They seemed to work well, so foot was really good. Yeah, and the offense, they picked me up. They were awesome today.
8: Yeah, we noticed those new cleats, all white spikes today for Zebby Matthews. Has tried out some different ones as he's been battling this foot issue. Great outing in terms of called strikes today for Zebby, 20 of them. Orioles maybe a little more passive than usual. Why did Zebby think that they took so many strikes?
11: Yeah, I'm not really sure. That's kind of a tough question, because we're not getting the swing and miss. So I don't know. It could just be a team-to-team thing. Yeah, but I'm always going to try and attack hitters. Obviously fell behind some hitters today, but, you know, ultimately trying to stay ahead and, throw the ball in the square and make them hit it.
8: Five different Twins had multiple hits today, including Josh Bell in the three hole, who went 3-for-5. What did Josh think of the offensive output today?
12: Yeah, it was only a matter of time. We make a lot of contact. We went through a rut there for a couple of weeks, hitting balls right at people, but we knew we would turn things around. Just keep playing our game, keep putting the ball in play, and good things happen.
8: And Bell is on quite a heater right now as well, not just today, but for the last week or so. He's been hitting for power, driving in a bunch of runs. So how is that swing feeling?
12: Yeah, it feels good. Feels like I'm making better decisions. It seems like, you know, balls that I should hit, I'm putting in play, and good things are happening.
8: Royce Lewis, another good game as well. Two doubles, an RBI, and a run scored. He has been excellent. We highlighted some of his recent performances on the pregame show and throughout the game. What about his mindset is working at the moment?
13: I just need to go back to being myself. Sometimes being too nice and listening to too many people at once and trying to please people gets you in trouble. And right now I don't care about making people happy. I just care about making Royce happy. So I think that's where the play kind of comes into, you know, just being better. And then also just making good adjustments too at the plate. When I went down, I tried to find something that was more consistent.
8: Yeah, he's talked about how he's had to streamline his approach and mindset when he went down to AAA, work on his swing, focus on himself and his himself only, and it's obviously benefited the team with the way he has played in the last few weeks. One other star to highlight on the offensive side, our player of the game, Alan Rodon, 3 hits, a walk, on base 4 times, as well as a couple of doubles. What did the manager, Derek Shelton, think of Rodon?
10: Big night, yeah. I mean, big day. What do you have, 3 hits, walk? You know, drove the ball to center field. It looked last night, yesterday, like, or 2 days ago, whenever he played, that he was not on time. I think our hitting group had an adjustment with him, had to talk with him, and he just got back to being on time. I mean, that was very similar to what we saw during spring training, where it looked like he was on pitches, and that's really encouraging because of the fact of, you know, it's not consistent at bats, but it's a situation when he's in there, we need to have quality major league at-bats, even if they're not hits, just quality major league at-bats. And today I think he really displayed that.
8: Yeah, he sprayed the ball all over the field, which is really Alan Rodon's game. Hopefully he can keep that up with some righties coming up on the schedule for the Twins. Before we head to a break, let's pause 10 seconds for station identification on your home for Twins baseball.
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8: The Twins win it 7-5, the final to capture the series against the Orioles. It's the Twins' sixth consecutive series win here at home, the longest streak here at home since they won 9 in a row back in 2020. It's time to circle the bases, brought to you by Toyota. At first base, Josh Bell's first-inning run-scoring single brought his season RBI total to 72, which leads the team. 72 matches Josh Donaldson's total from 2021, the fourth most RBIs in the last seven Twin seasons. Only Jorge Polanco and Miguel Sano in 2021 and Byron Buxton last year have had more RBIs in that span. At second base, the Twins took the lead thanks to a four-run third inning where they had six hits, two of them doubles. Shane Baz has now allowed 41 doubles on the year, the most in the major leagues. He is one of only four Orioles ever to have served up four or more doubles four times in a single season. At third base, Andrew Morris turned in another scoreless inning and has worked to a 0.66 ERA over his last 26 appearances, allowing only 12 hits in that span. Morris now has the third best ERA in all of Major League Baseball over their last 26 outings. The two that have a better ERA, Luke Weaver, a 0.33, and Brennan Bernardino, the lefty for the Rockies, has a 0.39 earned run average in his last 26. And at home, Baltimore drew 5 walks today and have now had at least one free pass in 112 straight games, the longest active streak in the majors. The all-time record is 313 games done by the Red Sox back in 1956. The third longest streak ever, coincidentally, belongs to the Washington Senators, who went 262 games from 1955 to 1957. That, of course, 4 years before they moved to Minnesota. That's what you find when circling the bases. 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Toyota, let's go places. Fresh series for the Twins tomorrow in a different location, but still considered a home game. They will be at the Field of Dreams in Dyersville, Iowa for a 6:30 start. It'll be Taj Bradley on the mound for Minnesota opposite Aaron Nola of the Phillies. We'll be on the air for the pregame lineup card at 6. It is a once-in-a-lifetime opportunity for Twins fans to either go to the game or experience their team playing in those cornfields. We want to thank our whole team in studio today for Mark Janowski, Cal Soderquist, Cameron Green, and Lucas Kirshner. I'm John Vita saying so long from Target Field. We hope you join us this weekend here on your home for Twins baseball.
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1: Swung on and lined down the left field line. Stay fair. It is fair, and it's down into the corner. And it's a two-run double for Ryan Jeffers.
2: Hit high in the air. Right field might have a chance. Get up. This ball is out of here. Kiesel two-run homer. Twins have tied it up 4-4.
1: Swung on and hit well for Bell. Deep left center field for Josh. That's headed for the bullpen and gone for a three-run homer.
0: Today's game was brought to you by Target. 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
25: Welcome to the BS Show. I'm Bob Sansevier, coming to you from the Bradshaw and Bryant and Smart Start MN Studios. Let's get right to it. Yesterday was a big news day in sports and politics. We found out who's going to be running for governor, senator, and all those other things beneath that. And we found out who's going to be running the Vikings offense. As if we didn't know already, it was Kyler Murray. Yeah, Kevin O'Connell made it official. He's the starting quarterback. What a shock, eh? What a shock. To talk about that and very little else, we are joined by Sports Illustrated's John Plume. He is the managing editor for NFL content for SI. John, I got 2 words for you, and you just react to those words. Kyler Murray.
22: I'm not stunned. I'm not shocked. And the one word that keeps coming to mind with this whole quarterback competition.
25: Yes.
22: Sham.
25: Sham.
22: Sham is the word. I don't care how you slice it, dice it, whatever you want to say about it. The minute Murray put pen to paper back in March, we all knew that this was going to be the result, that Kyler Murray would be the starting quarterback. Now, what this does for J.J. McCarthy, I mean, we'll see. The head coach said yesterday they haven't given up on it.
25: What's he got to say? He has to say that.
22: Yeah, yeah. And you know what? 3 weeks from now, 4 weeks from now, if McCarthy lights it up in the preseason and he's certainly going to get his opportunities, it would not be shocking or stunning to see him get traded for a 4th or 5th round pick. That could elevate to a 3rd rounder if it's done as a conditional draft pick. So they have their quarterback for 2026. And as you and I spoke about this yesterday, and I talked to a few other people about this, but the musical quarterbacks approach of this franchise is so frustrating. They haven't had a franchise quarterback since number 10, and they haven't been to a Super Bowl since 1977. So 50 years, it's been nothing but chaos at the position. And now they have an ownership group that won't tolerate a losing season to take a couple steps back to possibly take 3 steps forward.
3: They had that last year. That was a losing season last year, and there's no step forward right now.
22: Yeah, there's no step forward. It's a mediocre organization from top to bottom, from the ownership, the head coach. I don't know enough about the general manager to say one way or the other, but I will say one thing. It's on the head coach now. If this offense doesn't take off and they don't do the things that he's been talking about all offseason and they go 7-10 or 8-9, I think there's only one logical direction to go for this franchise. And the other thing, I think I said this yesterday, it's also musical head coaches. Because no matter who the head coach is of this football team, it's, let's just bring in a veteran quarterback because I don't have the patience to develop a younger quarterback. So I've been following this team since I was 3 feet tall, and I've never been more frustrated with it than I am right now.
3: You know what, though? I was thinking about this because we chatted yesterday, but I was thinking about it afterward. Kyler Murray has not been outstanding in camp. Neither one of them were. But no. I wonder how much of that is Kevin O'Connell's fault because he has a quarterback. He wants a certain type of quarterback. And you and I have talked about this. Going back to Josh Dobbs, great game, his first game on the field. Each game got progressively worse because Kevin O'Connell changed or tried to change how Josh Dobbs, I'll get that name right sooner or later, how he plays quarterback. He does not let the guy freelance, which is what he was good at. He tried to make him a drop back quarterback, just throw the ball, throw it deep, instead of just letting him do what he does. And that's the problem with Murray. Murray's a freelance type of quarterback. Just let him alone. Let him find the receivers. Don't force him into things that he's not capable of doing. And I think camp's been hard for him.
22: Yeah, and I think the best way to do that is he's a quarterback. He's used to playing out of the pistol, who is used to playing in the shotgun. Before Murray signed with Minnesota, he was in the shotgun only 13.4%. of his professional snaps. Last year, Minnesota played under center more than 47% of the time. So that is a major, major gap.
3: No, you meant to say that he was under center only 13 or 14% of the time. You said shotgun.
22: Murray was under center only 13% of the time in his career. And while O'Connell's been the head coach in Minnesota, overall, his quarterbacks have been under center 54% of the time.
3: And that's not what the guy does. So, of course, there's a learning curve for Kyler Murray.
22: And here's the other thing. So I've been told this head coach wants to win in a certain manner. And the way he wants to win is by throwing the football all over the yard. So while I admire bringing in Frank Smith and this wide zone running scheme and that the players are raving about it, let's see what happens the first 4 or 5 games of the season. Because the thing I'm always interested in is if you're committed to running the football, you've got to stick with it for 4 quarters. You can't just try it in the first quarter and maybe get a couple yards of rush, give up on it, and then decide, well, you know what, we'll get back to it in the fourth quarter. It doesn't work that way. That's why the San Francisco 49ers are one of the best running teams in football. That's why the Seattle Seahawks are one of the best running teams in football. They stick with it. So I'll say it again. It's on the head coach now. He's got the veteran quarterback. It's what he wanted. It's what he's been used to since he was in Washington working on that staff. It better work out, because if this doesn't work the way it did with Sam Darnold and Kirk Cousins, the future, I don't know. I think the future looks pretty blurry right now.
3: Well, do you think the statistics you gave about Kyler Murray being in the shotgun and pistol, do you think some of that has to do with his height, that he needed to be back there to survey the field better because he's not a big guy?
22: Oh, absolutely.
3: But how do you not, if you're Kevin O'Connell, take that into account?
22: I think he will. I mean, he said yesterday in the news conference that they will adapt the offense to fit what he does best.
3: They better.
22: Well, I mean, we've heard that before too. So, I mean, the thing I love about the defensive coordinator, Brian Flores, is he seems to tweak the defense to fit the talent that he has.
3: Yes.
22: And you have said numerous times on this show the head coach is stubborn when it comes to the offense. So until he puts his stubbornness aside or his ego aside, the offense is never going to be what it could be to win a championship.
3: Kevin O'Connell is a lot like Denny Green in that regard. Denny had a way of wanting to run the offense, and he force-fed the players to play in his offense, and not the great coaches build around the talent that they have, and they succeed that way. I mean, I think that's why there's been so much success in Kansas City, why they have three Super Bowl wins. It's not just because Patrick Mahomes is a heck of a quarterback. It's that Andy Reid has adapted his style of offense around what his quarterback can do.
22: Gee, and what did Andy Reid do with Patrick Mahomes? He sat him for one full season. And, Mahomes has been, for the most part, 90% great.
3: Yes.
22: But I saw this this tweet this morning about the Packers.
3: Yeah.
22: And they have a decades-long quarterback. Meanwhile, in Minnesota, it's what's the flavor of the week or the flavor of the month or the flavor of the year. It's like Baskin-Robbins 31 flavors at quarterback. And until that ends, until they invest the development time into a young quarterback, I'm sorry, Viking fans, this is what you're going to get.
3: You get no argument from me. You're right.
22: You're going to get mediocrity.
3: That's absolutely right. Now, here's the key question. Right now, they say that J.J. McCarthy's the number two. When it comes down to it, if Kyler Murray gets hurt in a game, who do you think is coming off the sideline? Will it be J.J. McCarthy or will it be Carson Wentz? If Kevin O'Connell is smart, I make it Wentz. What do you think?
22: I would not be surprised again if it's Carson Wentz, because he's raved about Carson Wentz. And why did you bring him in? You know, I've heard he's been great in the quarterback room. That's all well and good. And the other thing is Wentz took the most reps. He's taken the entire training camp yesterday at practice.
3: Ooh.
22: Which I also thought was interesting, that he made a decision on the starter, and now Carson Wentz is finally getting more reps. Which makes me think
3: he's going to be the number two.
22: That maybe Carson Wentz, they're getting him ready to be the backup if they don't trust J.J.
3: Well, if they don't trust J.J., it'd be crazy to trust J.J.
22: Yeah.
3: I mean, Carson Wentz is a more NFL-ready quarterback. Maybe J.J. McCarthy has more potential, but as you pointed out, I mean, Patrick Mahomes sat for a year. Others have sat for a year or more. I mean, look at the history of the Packers. Favre didn't get the job when he first came in. Aaron Rodgers, as I've mentioned earlier, he sat for how many years? And then you got
22: Jordan Love sat for three years.
3: Maybe that's the magic number. All right. John Plume, thank you, sir. John Plume, Sports Illustrated's managing editor for NFL content. We'll take a quick break. 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
5: I'm meteorologist Hunter McCullough with Northern News Now. For the evening, expecting partly to mostly cloudy skies to continue. A stray rain shower or rumble of thunder will be possible into the overnight hours. Into our Thursday, partly to mostly cloudy skies continuing. We will be seeing some hazy skies as well, thanks to wildfire smoke from wildfires in the boundary waters. Temperatures on Thursday back into the 70s for most locations. With Northern News Now, I'm Hunter McCullough for 610 and FM 103.9 KDAL.
0: We are joined by comic Brian Miller. So much more than a comic, but you can find him at BrianMillerComedy.com, at RealBrianMiller on Twitter /X, and FunnyBrianMiller on Instagram. Now, Brian, you put out on Facebook recently the top 10 movies that you have seen, and I haven't seen
6: so
0: any
6: far
0: of
6: this
0: them
6: year.
0: So far this year. But I haven't seen a one of them. And
6: really?
0: I think a movie will be made that might be called The 21st Century Snake Oil Salesman, The Life and Times of Mike Lindell. So he'll have to play himself. You know, they had this thing last night. They had the primary. He got double-digit loss to Lisa Damith, who's the head of the Republican Party in the legislature. or and she yeah, she beat him handily, but he would not concede because he thinks there's irregularities in the voting.
2: That's going to be a, something tells me that's going to be a trend for the next few months.
0: Well, I also would not be surprised if he decides or announces in the next day or so that he's running as an independent because he's desperate to get elected. And he's also
2: interesting. You think it's Lindell's going to run as an independent?
0: It would not shock me. And you know what, though? Because he's one of the few people who Trump has endorsed who got his ass thumped. Many of these people who Trump endorsed win or do very well. He got destroyed. But I digress because I want to talk to you about the your favorite movies of the year so far. 10 favorite movies so far. Now, you saw one recently that I'm not familiar with. I'm not familiar with any of these. Where have I been?
2: Where have you been?
0: The Samurai and the Prisoner. Now, what theater did you see it in? A theater or on?
2: I saw that at the main cinema there by the bridge there in downtown Minneapolis. But it's playing at AMC's and everything. It's out right now.
0: Oh,
2: yeah, it's really good. It's but talk about a movie you can't be distracted during. It's a so the short premise is there's a in samurai era Japan. This lord guy takes a prisoner, supposed to be like a political emissary, like an ambassador from another house, and he breaks samurai code by locking him in this dungeon. And so for a year, the prisoner's in the dungeon. And so the story takes place over the year, and every season, spring, summer, winter, fall, there's a different mystery that takes place inside the castle, and the samurai who runs the thing has to go down and the really brilliant prisoner helps him solve the mystery.
0: Oh.
2: And then as they solve each little mystery, it kind of builds the whole plot of the overarching thing.

0: There's stuff I'll catch myself and I'm like, oh man, why am I on my phone? I'm supposed to be watching this movie, you know? And so I like with a subtitled movie, if you start doing that, you pretty quickly will realize I have no clue what's happening because I can't tell myself I'm watching while I check Facebook and walk into the other room to get a snack and all that. You know, you really have to pay attention.
1: I
0: and
1: know.
0: That movie, you really
1: you
0: have to
1: have to
0: pay
1: all right.
0: attention.
1: Okay. And when it comes out on I can watch it on TV. I'll give it a few minutes of subtitling. Now, here, let me I got to throw out the other ones because I'm going to ask you a question then. The Invite, Back Rooms, The Bride, The Drama, Naverna, The Band, The Show, The Movie, 28 Years Later, The Bone Temple, Send Help, Marama, and The Christophers. How many of those are subtitled? Any of them?
0: Marama part
1: I figured it was.
0: So Marama is really interesting. It's a horror movie in New Zealand about a Maori woman, which Maori is native New Zealander, and so half of the movie's in more than most of the movie's in English actually. But she because she's Maori, parts of the movie are in Maori, so there's some subtitles. But it's probably like 25% subtitled, maybe 20%. That's quite good. And you would like the Bone Temple is really good. That's the do the 28 years later
1: Because it was
0: sequel
1: a
0: where they
1: movie, The Bone
0: find.
1: Temple, right? This is like a sequel.
0: It's a sequel to 28 Years Later. I forget the there's like a new trilogy of them, but man, Ralph Fiennes is really good in that.
1: Oh yeah,
0: That
1: I
0: is
1: like him.
0: a cool movie.
1: Now you had The Samurai and the Prisoner at the top. Does that mean that's your favorite?
0: I think it is my favorite so far this year. Although really all the really big movies have yet to come out. The new Quentin Tarantino, David Fincher movie, Cliff Booth. That's gonna be I'm really excited about that.
1: Who's in that one?
0: Brad Pitt. It's
1: Oh.
0: his character from Once Upon a Time in Hollywood.
1: Oh,
0: The
1: he's
0: Further
1: play okay.
0: Adventures. Yes, it was written by Tarantino, but directed by David Fincher. That's going to be pretty interesting. And then, the other one that I think you would like is you check out The Drama. That just started on HBO. That is, I almost don't even want to give it away, but there's a Robert Pattinson and Zendaya are going to get married. And during their wedding rehearsal dinner, they are having a conversation with some friends and they reveal some things about each other at this conversation. They think in jest that totally turned their world upside down. So it's called The Drama. It's very much a comedy, but it's a dark comedy. And the thing that is things that are revealed are very interesting and very funny.
1: Oh, well, I remember my like our well, the night before we got married, my wife Mary and I, we almost broke up. We had a major fight.
0: Really?
1: Oh yeah, and then like it's what's actually funny. My cousin, he was like a second or third cousin, flew him in from Jersey to be the priest. He's a priest. He
0: Oh,
1: actually
0: sure.
1: was a priest who taught others. He taught at a seminary to be other to be priests. And I could see him out of the corner of my eye just watching. And during the ceremony, he made a little speech about, you know, there's tough times and people don't get along, but you got to get along.
0: Do you think it was just the stress of the wedding and everything,
1: Oh, it had
0: kind
1: to be. Yeah. And it was not me. It was all on her. Because I had a bunch of friends. No, I had a bunch of friends that wanted to go to the casino. So we went to the casino and and she didn't like the idea that I went to the casino and left her with all the other people that were there that didn't want to go to the casino. You know.
0: Yeah, that's what that sounds like wedding stress overall. Like I'm not saying it's like, you know, maybe normally she would just be mildly annoyed about that. But when you have all that, it's a lot of pressure at a wedding, you know, everybody's parents are there and families and expectations and I don't know, all the I remember being a bit stressed at mine, although I don't believe we fought.
1: No, I should have dumped her on the spot. No, it was something. I could off the air. I'll tell you about our wedding night. That one.
0: Have you ever been at a wedding or known anybody who canceled the wedding like day of or
1: N well, not I heard about. I heard about it afterward. It was actually it was a couple that became friends of mine before he married her. He honestly, it was left at the altar. The vision of him sitting on the church steps when he found out she wasn't coming.
0: Oof.
1: And this was not, I mean, this was not the woman he married. It was someone he was supposed to marry.
0: Sure. Yeah. No, I mean, I never have. And I have, I've, oh yeah, secondhand. I know a couple of people who've been at like the wedding that didn't happen. But that's always fascinating to me because, you know, it's, I mean, in a way, you're doing the person a favor. It's like it's literally your last chance to drop out. But like, I always think, like, boy, you couldn't have figured this out like last week. In fact, by the way, my wife and I, when we got engaged, we made a pact that 2 weeks before the wedding
1: You could pull out.
0: that we had to readdress the issue and that we had to talk it out and that if anybody wanted to back out,

0: you could. It was like free backs out, but it was like, hey, you really, now's the time, because it was like 2 weeks before, no one's flown in. Like, if you're gonna cancel, it was like the most, you know what I mean? Like, and we both agreed, like, no, I still want to get married. But it was like, really think about this now, because like, you can't not show up on the day.
1: Well, okay, that day, so were either one of you, well, maybe we shouldn't do this, you know, when you actually met the two of you, both were very, you meant to do it, and you didn't have any regrets or any hesitation.
0: No, and my mother-in-law, she told me later, kind of sheepishly, but she was like, I told Meg, as they were, my wife, as they were like, you know, getting ready to come out, she's like, if you don't want to do this, you can totally pull back out. You can totally, it's no big deal. And I said, I think that's great. I think it's good to know that your family is supportive of that. Like, I wouldn't want somebody to get, if somebody didn't want to marry me, I wouldn't want them to just be like, well, it'd be awkward if I didn't, you know, like, so I'm all for that. But we really did have our 2 week pact or whatever.
1: Well, that actually is a good idea.
0: Right. Yeah, because it was like, hey, it's totally fine if you want to back out. We shouldn't get married if we don't want to get married. But, like, let's not back out when, like, your uncle from New Zealand is here and, you know, all my family
1: that comes in, brings his Maori girlfriend with him.
0: We could break up with a little bit of dignity if we were going to do it that way.
1: That's funny. All right, now I got to go back to the Samurai and the Prisoner, the Invite, Backrooms, the Bride, the Drama, the Verna, the Band, the Show, the Movie, 28 Years Later, the Bone Temple, Send Help, Marama, and the Christophers. Are any of them available on television somewhere? Like, if you have a VC box,
0: Yeah, you would like Send Help too. That one's that's definitely on. I don't know if it's on HBO or so. It's streaming on something. It's maybe Amazon.
1: Okay.
0: That is about a woman who's obsessed with the TV show Survivor, who winds up getting stranded on an island with her evil boss.
1: Oh.
0: And they have to try to survive on this island. It's Rachel McAdams.
1: I like her.
0: A woman. And, oh, she's great. It's a really fun movie. It's like, it's by Sam Raimi, who did the Evil Dead movie. So it's kind of a horror movie, but it's kind of a comedy. Like, really fun movie.
1: All right, well, that's a good one. I'll check that one out. Meantime, Brian Miller, thank you. We're going to take and keep your eye out for that, the 21st Century Snake Oil Salesman. It'll be coming to a theater near you. All right, we'll take a quick break, and the BS Show will be right back. This is Bob Sansevier,
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4: 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I'm Chris Caraggio.
5: Caroline Leavitt is set to leave her role as White House Press Secretary at the end of the month. President Trump made the announcement today on Truth Social. He said Leavitt is one of his most trusted aides and is stepping down so she can spend more time with her family. The president added Leavitt will now be one of his top outside advisors. Leavitt has served as White House Press Secretary since Trump began his second term. Two people are dead after a military helicopter from Fort Hood crashed north of Austin, Texas. The Bell County Sheriff's Office says it went down near the town of Salado. November's midterm midterms are coming into focus after yesterday's primaries in Wisconsin. Milwaukee County Executive David Crowley upset Democrat Socialist Francesca Hong in the state's primary. And in Minnesota, State House Speaker Lisa Demuth defeated Trump-endorsed Mike Lindell to win the Republican nomination for governor. And reports say a plea deal could be in the works for Luigi Mangione. The man accused of killing UnitedHealthcare CEO Brian Thompson is expected to appear in federal court Friday in New York. I'm Chris Caraggio, NBC News Radio.
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1: We are joined by radio legend Mike Gelfand. And Mike, well, big night last night. We got to know who's running for Senate, who's running for governor, and if Amy Klobuchar prevails, that she just dominated in her primary to be the Democratic nominee for governor. If she wins, Peggy Flanagan really thumped Angie Craig by almost 20 percentage points. But if she wins, I fully expect both Flanagan and Angie Craig to go to the Senate, because then Governor Klobuchar, if she becomes governor, can name her successor, not successor, but her replacement.
7: Replacement, yeah.
1: And I would believe it would be Angie Craig. So we'll see how that all plays out.
7: And that's, that's a good insight, because I haven't really read much about that. I haven't read anything about that. So that's fascinating.
1: Well, you know, and I've been, I just think the media in town has not done a great job on a number of fronts. One front being the Mike Lindell thing about where he actually lived. Now, it's not as big a deal because he got thumped by at least the Demuth. He also, there were irregularities in the voting, he claimed. But,
7: well, of course.
1: He'll either get a buckboard with the Mike Lindell special elixir, because that's what snake oil salesmen do. Modern day, they make pillows. And by the way, I'm not supportive of him, or I wasn't, but I still sleep on my pillow. He made a hell of a pillow, or makes one. Well, he's no longer the CEO. He gave that up because he's a politician. And by the way, would not shock me, as I've said before, if he ran as an independent. So,
7: that could definitely happen. And of course, the thing about that election that was most interesting was that this was another case. We're seeing quite a few of them now of Trump supported candidates losing.
1: Well, he actually, around the country, though, his supported candidates have done, none of them have gotten destroyed the way Lindell did. Lindell just got, he was taken to the woodshed by Demuth.
7: Yeah.
1: Others have done better. And the other one, going into last night, former Navy SEALs were 7-for-7. Adam Schwartzy, who was the nominee for the Republican Senate seat, he got beaten by Michelle Tafoya. So I guess a sideline reporter, Trump's a Navy SEAL.
7: Well, people have heard of Tafoya, I guess.
1: Yeah, and she had more money coming her way. The GOP nationally supported her, and Schwartzy did not get any kind of support. But at the statewide level, the GOP needs to just blow themselves up and start over, because it's a mess. Well, none of their endorsed candidates won.
7: No. And of course, they have a little support here and there around the country. You know, in the Democratic election, the Republicans were pouring money in to the leftist politicians, because they figured they were the ones who wouldn't be able to win the general election.
1: Well, that's not the case, though.
7: But I'm not saying the Democrats don't do the same thing. Yeah,
1: I was surprised, actually, that I think that the Democrats would have, if they didn't expect a close race between Flanagan and Craig, which it didn't turn out to be, Moore would have voted in the Republican primary for Lindell, just to make it an absolute landslide. I mean, it's going to be, I don't think it'll be a landslide. I do think Amy Klobuchar obviously has to be the favorite, but he would have gotten just destroyed by Klobuchar.
7: Yeah, Klobuchar has a pretty easy ride there. Everybody knows who she is. She's not considered to be a progressive. She's pretty much in the middle. And, she's never taken any chances at all. As I mentioned last week, or I think it was, that the thing that she brags about the most was the fact that she wrote the bill for the swimming pool. I think it was called the swimming pool safety legislation.
1: Yep.
7: And, you know, it wasn't exactly something that was very controversial.
1: No. Well, but you know what? I'm going to try this. I was talking to Brian Miller about it. I think she was on the forefront of the best way to eat a salad. Because you remember
7: yes,
1: the stuff
7: I
1: about...
7: I think you're right.
1: Well, I mean, yes. I think that because if you took a fork... Or excuse me, if you took a comb, that was the big story a couple of years ago where she was so angry at her staff that they didn't give her the right stuff, so she used a comb to eat her salad. Yes. Think about all, I mean, what is a fork but a very tiny comb with tines? Yes. A comb has all these tines on it. You could get this lettuce, you can get the tomato, you can get the whatever the meat is. The cucumber, anything in the salad, you can get in one fell swoop.
7: The comb is like a Swiss Army knife.
1: Now, if it's imagine if it's a pick, how much you can get.
7: Right, and the other thing is you can't comb your hair with a fork.
1: No, but you can eat your salad with a comb. So
7: yes,
1: there's that.
7: Exactly.
1: All right, now we got to talk about this thing because you mentioned it off the air, and I love the way you described it. That it was basically reporters that cover the president were used as skeet or clay pigeons in a skeet competition.
7: Yeah. This, of course, was back, it was about a month ago, but the word's just getting out now. But it was about a month ago when the Trump people and the Secret Service were worried about the fact that Trump might get shot down if he was on Air Force One, because they've been getting so many death threats from Iran.
1: Yeah.
7: So they decided that to save Trump's life, they were going to put about, I don't know, maybe 50 or 60 people in peril on Air Force One.
1: Including his inner circle, too. I mean, he's the only one who didn't get on.
7: No, right. Exactly. And so they made it, you know, they switched him at the last second. They got him out of Air Force One. Before they took off, by having him hide in a catering
1: a catering truck, and it was just him and a Secret Service agent. So how about the other?
7: By the way, they got him into the catering truck by telling him that there were all sorts of Big Macs in there. The thing is, I mean, they went out of their way, Secret Service, whoever, they went out of their way to do everything they could to make it seem like Trump was on Air Force One, so that when it was shot down, all it would do would be to kill, especially a lot of journalists. And they asked Trump, just the other day, why did you do this? And he said, "If I go, you go."
1: Well, he's
7: no, but of course,
1: he,
7: but of course,
1: he wouldn't
7: the
1: have
7: reality
1: gone.
7: Was the reality was if they went, he wouldn't.
1: Yes, but he so wanted to be exactly, make it sound inclusive.
7: That's the beautiful of a Trump lie. He didn't just lie. He just did a complete 180 on the whole thing.
1: Now, here's the question. Did he leave Melania on Air Force One?
7: Well, you don't think she was there.
1: Well, but anyone else that was close to him.
7: Well, you know, yeah. I
1: mean, was left. He was he and a Secret Service agent, my understanding is, are the only ones who left. And what they did is, I think they used that plane that was donated or given to him by, Kuwaitis?
7: Yeah,
1: that's how he got out, and then they got to London. They met up in London. Then he got on Air Force One.
7: Well, the thing there was, you know, that I thought was a really a bizarre thing was that everybody on the plane, the one that Trump now wasn't on, was told to put down their shades, their window shades.
1: Yeah,
7: and you know, obviously that was something that would make it look even more like Trump was on the plane. So yes, they were protecting the president, but they were doing everything they could to get all the journalists killed.
1: Well,
7: it
1: put down
7: the journalists. It was obviously he also had Stephen Miller on that plane.
1: He was getting rid of everybody. Well, but put down the shade so you don't see the missiles coming out the plane. But doesn't Air Force One have incredible anti-aircraft, anti-everything? They're equipped to repel these things. And don't they have fighter planes surrounding them?
7: Well, I don't know. I don't. I mean,
1: when you're in bad airspace like that, I can't imagine you don't.
7: You would think so, but they definitely wanted the Iranians to try to shoot down the plane.
1: They were like egging them on.
7: Yeah. Well, Trump was hiding in a catering truck.
1: They probably had to restock it when he was done.
7: Yeah, I guess. Yeah. So it's just, ugh.
1: What a world.
7: The whole thing is just bizarre. And it's just, you think, I mean, at some point, can't we get a little sanity?
1: Well, the answer would be no to that. All right. I got to ask you something before we wrap up. Your thoughts on Kyler Murray getting the starting job. I mean, obviously, we knew it was going to happen. My feeling is that Kevin O'Connell has already messed this up because he has a habit of trying to force a quarterback into his system and not right. take advantage of the quarterback's skill set. And that's what he's doing here.
7: Yeah, and my assumption is that they're still at the stage where they want to, you know, improve. They want to tutor McCarthy until he's ready to do this. So.
1: Or be traded.
7: Yeah, but because, you know, Kyler Murray is probably certainly a better quarterback now. But do you really think they could win a title with him?
1: Here's where I think that they could. If Kevin O'Connell doesn't, he's forcing him to be under center. He was under center in Arizona like 14% of the time. He needs to be in the pistol or the shotgun, I believe, because of his height. He needs to see what he's throwing into.
7: Exactly.
1: And he doesn't have that ability when he's under center. And that's probably why he's had errant throws, because he doesn't have time to see the defense. He has to react too fast. Just let him play his game. And I think have a chance.
7: I agree. There's so much stupidity right now.
1: You'll get no argument from me. All right, Mike, thank you. Take a quick break. The BS Show will be right back. Hey, this is Bob Sansevier, and I want to tell you about my go-to theater for movies on the big screen, St. Michael Cinema. Great seating, great popcorn, great food. By the way, real butter on that popcorn. Here to tell you more is Shelley Oslos, the manager at St. Michael Cinema.
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3: 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I remember a number of years ago having a conversation with the Lynx coach, Cheryl Reeve, that the WNBA was not getting the kind of news media attention she felt it deserved. Well, the WNBA is getting plenty of attention nowadays, but not because of what's happening on the floor. It's a lot of the stuff off the floor. Their support for transgender. They've got two male NBA, former NBA players, Enes Kanter Freedom and Royce White, who claim they're going to play in the WNBA next year because they have both said they want to be in the draft. And that's created a bit of a firestorm for them. It's the WNBA has to make a decision there. And there's been a lot about Caitlin Clark and the abuse of her. And the other night, there was abuse done to Sophie Cunningham, who is Caitlin Clark's protector with the Indiana Fever. Hard flagrant foul, got wrapped around the neck by a player. A player, by the way, who the Indiana Fever coach, Stephanie White, once coached. A woman named DeJohnne Carrington, a Chicago Sky player. And she got savaged on social media, Stephanie White did, for her support of Carrington, and said when she first talked about it after that game, she said that it wasn't wasn't a crazy foul, hard foul. And it was so bad, the reaction to it, that even the lieutenant governor of Indiana called for Stephanie White, the Indiana coach, a coach, by the way, who has a team in first place in a division, called for White to be fired. Well, before last night's game against the New York Liberty, which the Indiana Fever would win 106-92, Stephanie White, she exhibited the kind of talent you want to see from an all-pro cornerback. She was backpedaling like mad, and she was mad, and she had what I would describe as the WNBA version of the Jerry Burns meltdown back in the 80s when he talked about Bob Schnelker and defended him. Anyway, you're going to hear that right now. Stephanie White basically going after the people who went after her. Here it is.
14: No, I'm going to start today. This isn't necessarily for those people that are in this. This is more for an online community that's trying to create narratives that simply don't exist. Trying to create a fabrication or distortion of who I am, of what I'm about. Our player success, our players' health and wellness, our players' safety is always a top priority to me. One of the things I pride myself on is my relationship. For those who have anything to say about the play in the last game, I didn't see the play in real time. I went straight to a press conference. I thought the play got called right. Thankfully, Sophie's okay. Was it egregious? Absolutely. When you have a chance to watch that over and over and over on replay, you can see that. I didn't have that in real time. I take personally any suggestions that I don't 100% always have my players' back. I ride with them 10 toes down all the time. All the time. They know that. It's a shame that we can't have an opportunity to talk about what great basketball they're playing, because they are f***ing playing. The reality is, with me, I will always lead with love. I will always lead with grace. I will always lead with humility. And I will always lead with integrity. Doesn't mean I'll always get it right. I'm also human. The hate, the fear-mongering, the divisiveness, the stuff that's trying to hijack our league will not win. It won't win. We are united. We are connected. We will not be divided. Every day these women put their on the line. Every day. When they go low, we go high. Love will win. Grace will win. Humility will win. And kindness will win. I stand by them. I will always stand by them. Everybody else can go to hell.
3: Everybody else can go to hell, she says. Well, I will say this. Both Caitlin Clark and Sophie Cunningham, they showed class, something this woman, Stephanie White, lacked. And they hugged her, and they said that they support their coach. They said what you're supposed to say. And White should have said what she was supposed to say, like every NFL coach, NBA coach, the coaches who actually know how to coach, when they're asked the tough question about something happening in a game, well, I have to look at the film. That's what what she should have said, but she just doesn't get it. She's trying to play the same game a lot of these WNBA coaches are playing, and it's not a good one. They really need to get their act together over
1: in the WNBA. They're having meetings now to discuss what a woman is because of this Enes Kanter Freedom and Royce White saying they want to play in their league. Defining what a woman is, it shouldn't be that hard. 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
19: NBC News Radio, I'm Scott Carr. Caroline Leavitt is set to leave her role as White House Press Secretary at the end of the month. President Trump made the announcement on social media saying Leavitt is one of his most trusted aides and is stepping down so she can spend more time with her family. Leavitt has served as White House Press Secretary since Trump started his second term. A military helicopter crash north of Austin, Texas, has left two people dead. The sheriff's office in Bell County says the chopper went down near the town of Salado. The helicopter had left from Fort Hood. The commanding general there says their thoughts are with the crew and their families as they wait on more information. Three people, including a young child, are dead after an incident this morning at a Minnesota in-home daycare just outside of Minneapolis. Matt Mattinson has the latest.
20: Hopkins Police Chief Brent Johnson said two adults and the child were found dead at the scene.
21: This is a horrific, tragic situation for any community, especially here in Hopkins, where we don't see this type of crime. It's a rarity here in Hopkins.
20: The two adults are believed to be the owners of the daycare and the parents of the child who was killed. The adult male is believed to have been the suspect in the incident. Johnson said it happened around 9 a.m. local time. Other children were inside the daycare at the time of the incident and were safely reunited with their families. Police said there is no further threat to the community.
19: The midterm matchups in November are coming into focus after yesterday's primaries held in several states. In Wisconsin, Milwaukee's county executive David Crowley upset Democratic Socialist Francesca Hong in a Democratic primary. In another upset, Minnesota State House Speaker Lisa DeMuth defeated Trump-endorsed Mike Lindell to win the Republican nomination for governor and will now face Senator Amy Klobuchar in November. In South Carolina, Senator Darlene Graham's now forced into a primary runoff against Congressman Ralph Norman. She looks to secure a full term after being appointed to her brother Lindsey Graham's seat. Scott Carr, NBC News Radio.
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2: A series of violent and dangerous storms that swept through the Midwest on Tuesday left at least three people dead. Monica Nelson has details.
22: Two of the deaths were in Indiana, a four-year-old boy killed when a tree fell on his home in Jennings County, and another person killed in a house explosion believed to be storm-related. Another person died in Ohio. Also in Ohio, 16 people struck by lightning at a prison and taken to local hospitals. Meanwhile, the National Weather Service confirmed three tornadoes touched down near Chicago yesterday. I'm Monica Nelson.
2: In Tampa, Florida, more than 100 suspects are facing charges after a sting operation targeting sexual predators. The sheriff in Hillsborough County, Chad Cronister, says detectives racked up 116 arrests in Operation Relentless Summer.
23: These criminals who felt they could use the summer when students are out of school to buy, sell a child or a woman hiding behind a screen name were mistaken.
2: The suspects include 35-year-old Frank Emakumo, who detectives say recruited women and underage girls to work at strip clubs and used threats and violence to coerce them into prostitution. One of the suspects nabbed in the two-month-long operation was working as a detention officer with the Department of Juvenile Justice.
23: This is a role where he should have been an example, someone to look up to. Instead, he traveled to meet someone he thought he could pay to have sex with.
2: Police say the victims came from Florida, but also Louisiana and Texas. A lawsuit's been filed against President Trump's media company after that company announced a new product that gives paying Wall Street firms faster access to the president's Truth Social posts. A lawsuit filed by The Intercept says the scheme is profoundly corrupt and claims it violates the First Amendment. That Trump media product was initially announced last month, with firms having to pay between $60,000 and $100,000 a month to gain access to the real-time feed on President Trump's Truth Social website. Scott Carr, NBC News Radio.
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4: NBC News Radio, I'm Scott Carr. Caroline Leavitt is set to leave her role as White House press secretary at the end of the month. President Trump making that announcement on social media today, saying Leavitt's one of his most trusted aides and is stepping down, he says, so she can spend more time with her family. A military helicopter's crashed north of Austin, Texas, killing the two people aboard. Bell County Sheriff's spokesman Cliff Coleman says the chopper came out of Fort Hood but didn't have specifics on their mission.
5: It was a military helicopter, but I didn't specifically ask that question to Criminal Investigation Division of Fort Hood.
4: He called it a violent crash into a field. The wreckage sparked a fire that's led to evacuations. Police in Minnesota say the three people, including a young child, found dead at an in-home daycare were members of the same family. The police chief in Hopkins says the two adults and the child were found dead at the scene this morning. The two adults are believed to be the owners of the daycare and the parents of the child who was killed. Scott Carr, NBC News Radio.
6: Minnesota News Network, I'm Sean Maloney. The Democrats say they like their chances in November with a ticket headlined by Amy Klobuchar for governor and Peggy Flanagan for U.S. Senate. DFL House Leader Zach Stevenson says it comes down to issues.
7: People want results. They want to see things happen on issues like affordability and fraud, but also guns and standing up to ICE.
6: Klobuchar faces Republican Lisa Daymuth in the November governor's race, while Flanagan takes on Michelle Tafoya for the Senate seat. The State Department of Revenue is reminding homeowners that the deadline to file for a homestead credit refund is quickly approaching. The deadline's August 15th. Claims for the 2024 credit will expire on that date. The 2025 credit, which was just passed by lawmakers earlier this year, includes a one-time 15% increase and is available until August of next year. And Minnesota's new pro volleyball team has an identity. MLV Minnesota announced Wednesday morning the team will be called Minnesota Forge moving forward. The team will play in Major League Volleyball. Team reps say the new name represents the strength, ambition, and collective spirit of a state ready to help shape the future of women's professional volleyball. The Forge begin play in January. This is MNN.
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1: NBC News Radio. I'm Scott Carr. Police in Minnesota say the three people, including a young child, found dead at an in-home daycare were members of the same family.
2: Any event involving the loss of life is a difficult process, but when children are involved, it's especially devastating.
1: That's the police chief in Hopkins, Brent Johnson, who says officers found an adult male dead from a self-inflicted gunshot wound, and his wife and seven-year-old daughter dead from stab wounds. A 78-year-old woman living nearby, said to be a close family relative, was also found dead. U.S. Attorney General Todd Blanch is again pledging the Justice Department's proposed anti-weaponization fund is dead, saying he's rescinded the order creating the more than $1 billion fund, insisting no money was ever distributed. Caroline Leavitt will step down as the White House press secretary at the end of this month. President Trump making that announcement on social media today, saying Leavitt's one of his most trusted aides. Scott Carr, NBC News Radio.
3: Minnesota News Network, I'm Sean Maloney. The president of the Minnesota Farm Bureau suggests there are no quick fixes for high ag input prices. Dan Glesig says he's hopeful steps taken by the USDA to address fertilizer markets will make a difference.
4: They are addressing those issues, but that's a slow-moving ship. It's not like a jet ski out on the lake. It's definitely more of a ship, and trying to turn that, it takes time.
3: The USDA is investing $500 million to expand domestic fertilizer production and boost competition. More of Minnesota's boundary waters is reopening as crews gain ground on northern wildfire activity. Starting Thursday, more than 1,500 campsites, about 73% of the wilderness area, will be open. The July lightning fires have burned over 65,000 acres. The campfire is 83% contained, and the Little Knife fire is now 90% contained. Winona police say they will not replace eight Flock license plate cameras that were stolen late last month. Investigators say the cameras were cut down and taken between July 29th and August 1st. Police call the system a valuable crime-fighting tool that helps locate a homicide suspect. The investigation into the thefts remains ongoing. This is MNN.
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